Marion Hutton leads the community sing with Let's All Sing Together.

sing together. No stormy weather, rain or shine, the weather's fine. 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

easy to love. 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Though your face is charming, it's the wrong face. 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
2: USA Radio News, I'm Jim Rinaldi. A Colorado county takes oil and gas companies to the Supreme Court for climate change. Donna Warder reports.
3: On Monday, the U.S. Supreme Court is scheduled to hear a lawsuit Boulder County, Colorado filed against oil and gas companies it wants to pay for damage caused by disasters linked to climate change. Disasters like a December 2021 wildfire that destroyed the homes of county residents, including the home of Tanya Samaru.
4: People to rebuild their homes, they had to loot their retirement accounts.
3: Phil Goldberg, special counsel for the Manufacturers Accountability Project, says suing oil and gas companies for climate change is not the way to go.
5: Climate change is caused by pretty much everybody.
3: Meanwhile, Boulder County residents like Samaru say oil and gas companies should at least pay their part for the damage caused by climate change.
4: We need to share this burden collectively with industry, government, and individuals.
3: I'm Donna Warder.
2: OpenAI says one of its AI agents exploited a vulnerability in an Australian government server while searching for public health data. The incident went undetected for months, raising questions about government cybersecurity and how AI systems can bypass safeguards. Prime Minister of Australia, Anthony Albanese.
6: There were blocks clearly which were coming back telling the AI agent. No, the AI agent found a way around.
2: OpenAI has apologized and delayed its next model. Larry Nassar was removed from Michigan's sex offender registry, along with more than 20,000 others. Nassar had been listed because his sex crime convictions required registration. The Michigan Supreme Court ruled new registration requirements cannot be applied to offenses committed before July 2011, and Nassar's crimes occurred before that cutoff. From America's News Network, USA Radio News.
7: This is Denny Gillum, host of Frontlines of Freedom, here to tell you about an amazing new book, The Miracle Man, written by a good friend of mine. 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

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Hi, it's Elaine Holden, and I am your host for Turning Pages with Elaine here on WSMN Nashua. Thanks for joining me today. As always, it is my pleasure to be with you and to share 2 hours of books and authors and all kinds of information about literature and just basically have a good time. So thanks for joining me. If this is your first time, well, hey, welcome. Hope you enjoyed as much as we do. And if you've been with me all these years, you know we have fun. Thanks for sticking with me. So I am having a good time, as always, and enjoying myself. And for those of you who have emailed me, I really appreciate it. And as you know, I get right back to you. And another big thanks to David for recommending the book I'm currently reading, The Small Stuff, How to Lead a More Gratifying Life by Ian Bogost. We're getting there. We've read the first 2 sections. It's a 3-section book, by the way, as if you've been listening, you know. And The Small Stuff is kind of interesting because, you know, in an era that's dominated by convenience and efficiency, and we know we've got, you know, all kinds of convenience. You know, you walk into a bathroom, you don't even have to flush anymore. The toilet flushes for you, and everybody says, oh, well, you know, that's a savings. Well, actually, it isn't. It uses more water when you have an automatic flusher. And then, you know, you have that automatic soap dispenser that actually takes a little more energy. And then you have the automatic water faucet that also takes more energy and more water. And believe it or not, when you have those towel dispensers, you have a choice of 3 inches, 6 inches, 9 inches, and some of them actually have 12 inches that they will, you know, come down automatically. Well, what happens is people overuse it because, you know, they cut down to like 6 inches. You can't really dry your hands on 6 inches, so you push it again and again and again, and you wind up with more towel than you need. And so that's kind of a frustration, and it's actually a waste of paper. So everybody says, well, if it's such a waste of paper and water and energy, why are we doing it? Well, because it saves having to pay people to be attendants. And so the balance for the corporations or the businesses is that they don't have to pay people, you know, human being type people to take care of these facilities if the facilities are more automatized. So it's technically a convenience, but it's an expensive one, right? In comparison, and at the same time, it's not really efficient. However, we're inundated with all of these efficiencies and conveniences, and the idea is that life would be simpler, easier, and more importantly, happier. You know, saving time here and there with the machines and technology, supposed to leave us more time for ourselves. But you know what? Ian Bogost says that's not the case. From digital tickets to those automatic faucets, he's arguing that the simple pleasures of daily life have been stripped away and replaced by sleek but soulless design. Yeah. And so he's got these engaging anecdotes and very, very sharp analysis. And he has uncovered how modern conveniences not only fail to deliver on their promises, but also, as I said, rob us of small satisfying tasks and moments that keep us grounded and human. So this book is a challenge to us, for us to rethink our daily interactions with the material world, as well as illuminating how the loss of these tangible interactions has really contributed to widespread feelings of disconnection and dissatisfaction. And that's really what the first 2 sections of this 3-section book is about. And, you know, in my emails that I get from my listeners and in conversation in general with people, I have to say that there is dissatisfaction. And, you know, it's a frustration for us because we think, well, gee, we've got all these modern conveniences and we're living in a beautiful country and we've, you know, got all these machines doing our work. And yet, you know, we're not satisfied because we're disconnected. We're disconnected from those daily tasks that really give us meaning, give our lives meaning, give us a sense of who we are and how we connect to the world.
And so this is something that he is voicing, that Ian is voicing, that we've all felt. And so at the same time, I've left you kind of hanging on this, the first two sections, and you're like, well, holy smoke, I'm feeling pretty down about this. But don't worry, all hope is not lost, because what he is doing in the third section is guiding us to identify and appreciate the overlooked joys that are hidden in everyday life. And so by reforming how we approach ordinary tasks, we can rediscover the gratification that's embedded in the tactile world around us. And that's the thing. That's what the third section about this of this book is, the path back to gratification. And we had already covered reclaiming a sensory life and really heaping wonder on everything. And now, on chapter 13, which is titled Get a Haircut Every Day, I can't wait to read this one. I feel pretty good about getting a haircut every 5 weeks and thinking to myself, well, holy smoke, at least I'm getting my haircut. I'm doing something for myself, right? So, getting a haircut every day, think about that. Let's see what this chapter says to us about how we reclaim gratification in our life. And of course, it is in the book, The Small Stuff, How to Lead a More Gratifying Life by Ian Bogost, as you turn pages with Elaine here on WSMN Nashua, 1590 AM, 95.3 FM. Elsewhere on YouTube, Tara is about to fold towels. She moves her hands slowly and methodically over the three spread on a table in front of her, one baby blue, another lavender, and one a ruddy pink. I would like to just fold and describe these towels for you, she says in a slow, crisp, and quiet voice. I invite you to just sit back, relax, and enjoy. Over the next 21 minutes, Tara does just what she promised, presenting, describing, and folding the three towels in order. Each is treated like a precious treasure. Before spreading the pink towel on the table, she cradles it over her arms and then runs her hands across its surface. The microphone that records the scene is so sensitive, the sound of her hands moving across the towel's tarry surface is a gentle whoosh. It feels so nice to the touch, Tara says. The towel has become a protagonist. In her careful and deliberate words, she folds heroically, the edges creasing together sharply. In the first 6 months after the video's presentation or publication, 127,000 people had watched Tara fold the three towels. This is ASMR, an online genre of video and audio tranquility that arrived sometime around 2010 and became popular during the decade that followed. The initialism stands for Autonomous Sensory Meridian Response. It sounds official and definitive, but it too was born on the internet when Jennifer Allen, a cybersecurity professional from upstate New York, suggested the term on an internet health forum. She had been trying to identify a sensation she sometimes felt and to find others with whom to commune around it. The sensation is described as a pleasant tingle, or the rush of goosebumps, or a sparkly euphoria in the head or the neck. Most people have felt such a shiver, perhaps when touched gently on the nape during a salon shampoo or when listening to a moving piece of music. Gentle and calm voices are often cited as ASMR triggers, as they are sometimes called. The voice of Bob Ross, the television landscape painter with a big perm, is a common example. But some people can get that sensation just from watching and listening to someone such as Tara fold towels on YouTube. At a biological level, scientists have connected the capacity to feel a pleasant, tingly sensation from light touch to a type of nerve receptors called CTEP,
tactile afferents, the same kind that facilitate pleasure in a cat when you pet it, or a monkey when groomed by another. But ASMR is not literally tactile. Nobody actually touches you. If you asked scientists, they'd say that the physical and psychological benefits of the form are still unclear. One study has shown that ASMR changes affect and physiology. Another theorizes that ASMR produces empathy in the same way as mirror neurons. Those are brain cells that fire when animals, including humans, merely watch an action instead of performing it. But the science might not matter anyway, because millions of people all around the world watch and listen to ASMR, absent any clinical justification. And as with any trend, popularity mated with unfamiliarity can ruffle feathers. An instant, psychically pleasurable sensation is exactly the kind of thing that raises eyebrows among the instant gratification critics. To outsiders, ASMR can seem narcotic or even sexual, a concern complicated by the fact that many ASMR creators are pretty young women. Jennifer Allen, the woman who coined the term, later explained that she wanted it to sound clinical in part to help the phenomenon overcome taboos. But not everyone even feels the physical tingles. I can't get the sensation from watching Tara's videos or anyone else's. And yet millions of those people watch ASMR too, to quell anxiety, as background noise, for a sleeping aid, or for reasons they can't quite explain or understand. ASMR became popular in part because internet content of all kinds exploded over the last two decades, but it also arrived at exactly the moment when dematerialization had taken full root. With tingles or without them, this type of video and audio experience is helping people recapture a sense of lost contact with and bygone control over the material world. The creators who make these videos have unlocked special insights about how gratification works and how you can claim more of it in daily life. Towels had inspired Tara even before she understood why she found them fascinating. She was working at a hospital as an occupational therapy assistant, a job to help people relearn how to do ordinary activities after an illness or injury. One of them was an older woman folding a towel. "I was in a trance watching her do it," Tara told me. That encounter led her to an internet search and then to Reddit, where she learned the name ASMR, along with how she wasn't weird or alone in sensing it. And I find older people have a natural ASMR quality to them, she said of the older woman, because they're slower. That slowness made Tara recall another, much earlier encounter with the sensations whose name she didn't know at the time. She shared a room with her stepsister and remembered watching her clean up slowly and methodically. But also, Tara recalled, nothing else was going on. Her sister wasn't listening to music or watching television or stopping to check her phone or even talking to Tara. Her sister was just doing the work of picking up and nothing else. Now, on her Tara ASMR YouTube channel, she attempts to practice that value. Among other things, she does in her videos, rolls the lint from garments, shares seasonally themed outfits from her closet, and packs a suitcase. She does so in plain, minimalist environments to allow a focus on the things she touches and displays, and she slows down her voice to draw out the viewer's attention to her care for the objects at hand. The practice, she told me, has helped her appreciate the small stuff more deliberately.
When you're putting away laundry or unloading the dishwasher, you might be tempted to rush through it to get on to the important stuff, or else to divert your attention by listening to podcasts or watching television. But ASMR, Tara says, has helped her focus more intently on these activities. Sometimes when I'm just doing regular things, I'll remind myself to slow down, she told me, which I don't know that I would do if I wasn't doing ASMR so regularly. That doesn't mean she regularly spends 20 minutes folding 3 towels, but she does look at the world with an eye toward greater engagement. A common ASMR technique is to tap objects with fingertips or fingernails, which reverberate rhythmically when picked up on the sensitive mic creators often use. Now, if she's out running errands, Tara may pick something up and note how it sounds. Turning sheets of paper or pages of magazines is another ASMR trope. So when the organizing paperwork at her job at an antique store, she sometimes finds herself taking stock of it as a possible subject of a video. In one video, Tara folds 2 sweaters while wearing a 3rd. It does exaggerate the joy I feel from those sweaters, she said. The things she uses in her videos already bring her joy, and she enjoys the excuse to spend more time with them while she makes ASMR about them. You don't need to become an ASMR artist, as these creators sometimes call themselves, to exaggerate the joy you feel from sweaters. Think of ASMR as both a guide and permission to connect a little bit more with the ordinary tactile experiences that produce gratification. It's okay to run your hands across the clothing in your closet before choosing an item to wear. It's okay to smooth the bedsheet, even if you don't make the bed. Holding the coffee cup, feeling its warmth, and eliciting a deep sound from its hollow by tapping it is also part of the reason you drink coffee, not just to wake up for another day at a job that might or might not make you happy. Like all social media, ASMR is caught up in the pursuit of attention, fame, and money. When I spoke to her, Tara's channel had about 8,500 subscribers. Not enough to make a living as yet. She hopes her audience might grow so that she could do this work full time. The antique store offers a good environment for her personality, which she says favors the slowness and quiet she expresses in her YouTube videos. A better match than the bustling restaurant industry in which she once worked, or even as an occupational therapist at the hospital, slow older people notwithstanding. She wishes that more workplaces and careers offered the opportunity to slow down and focus deliberately on the tasks at hand, and she suspects a lot more people crave that too. Tara's simple approach contrasts with the complexity and even speed that can be found in some ASMR content available today. Custom sets with example lighting can be found, or fast and aggressive techniques that use chaotic surprise to induce the ASMR tingles are more common. By comparison, Tara's content is old school, as some would call it. Old school meaning 2012 style. Even if the purported goal of ASMR is to stimulate a sensory response, Tara's viewers sometimes praise her work for being understimulating. When I told her about the forces I call dematerialization, the automatic faucet taps and the self-checkouts, and the jobs you can now do only at computers, Tara recognized the problem, but added that the same conditions that have caused us to lose control have also, and counterintuitively, massively overstimulated us. By carefully controlling her voice, her enunciation, the sweaters on the table in front of her, the possibility of control feels renewed, even if its object is just a towel. When she graduated from college in the mid-2010s, Gina was eyeing a career in advertising, but she hated it.
As an anxious teenager with, quote, a little bit of OCD, end quote, she remembered watching makeup videos she was never actually going to do on her own face, or tutorials for craft projects she was never actually going to make. "I don't know why I like this so much," she remembered thinking. "It just makes me feel better." Then she found ASMR. As it had done for Tara and many others who experienced the physical sensation, it unlocked core memories, the comforting sound of a girl reading a word problem in school, the feeling of her family's living room sofa upholstery. Gina started watching ASMR every night. She didn't tell anybody about her habit because it seemed weird and embarrassing. By 2016, ASMR still seemed weird to her, but also amateurish. Gina knew that YouTube could be lucrative if done right. So, for the last year of college, she tried to turn ASMR into a business. She created a channel and started posting regularly. She planned a slate of material and began responding to her viewers. A decade later, YouTube is her full-time job. Gibby ASMR, is, as Gina calls herself on YouTube, has more than 5 million subscribers, and her 1,600 videos have racked up nearly 2.5 billion total views. She does cosplays, pretends to be fictional characters, uses whisperers at some times and soft speech at others. When I spoke to her, she had recently recreated the film Shrek in a 90-minute ASMR video, prepared pretend elf ears for Valentine's Day, and taken viewers on a soft-spoken tour of the nursery for her new baby. Each of these videos had racked up hundreds of thousands of views. As Gibby, Gina has perfected the relaxation and gratification service that ASMR has become. A signature move is the finger flutter, in which she rapidly moves the four fingers of each hand close together past one another. If you do this yourself while holding your hands near your ears, you'll hear a gentle flickering. But when amplified by sensitive microphones, the gesture emits a soft thunder. She and other ASMR artists have developed an ensemble of such techniques, grazing fingertips over microphone windscreens, moving hands across the camera's field of view, popping or clicking their lips or mouths, scratching their fingernails against one another. ASMR draws people closer to ordinary objects and the small stuff sensations they afford. Gina says she has a whole wall of bins full of things she has collected as ASMR props. She has recently been acquiring old telephones for a video about a fictional vintage phone shop. If you're old enough to remember, telephones used to offer delightful sights and sounds, rotary dialing, the soft chime and clunk of a handset, ordinary watching, as in the case of the drain cleaning videos, may offer inspiration, respect, or wonder at the many aspects of the material world that remain available to us. But ASMR does something more. By surfacing these objects and mediating them through video and audio, it produces whole new versions of these things and new opportunities for people to connect with them.

video would count as a role play. Even though no such shop exists, when she makes the video, Gina will pretend as if one does. She invents a set, a display, an outfit, and a personality for it. The shop will, in a way, become real. Some of Gibby's most popular videos are role plays, dental care, lice checks, ear exams, tailoring services, haircuts, makeup sessions, doctor visits, flight attendant service, and more. Topics such as these work well because they naturally invite a variety of interactions between physical props, the ASMR performer, and the viewer's eyes and ears. For example, a doctor's office role play might support the clickety-clackety sounds of a computer keyboard as a receptionist checks the patient in, the sounds of pages turning on a clipboard chart or a pencil writing against its pages, hand gestures and movements around your eyes and ears, the swish of a costumed lab coat as the doctor moves around you, who is really a camera on a tripod. But wait a minute. Who would want to pretend to go to the doctor or to the dentist? Gina thinks connection is a part of the allure. People are lonely, and both self-care and personal attention are accedent, even when the attention is simulated. But something more is at work here, too. I've had the real-life experience of going to the eye doctor and really enjoying it, Gina said. But you can't enjoy it while you're sitting there. It's embarrassing and weird. By contrast, she explained, you can go on YouTube and enjoy a 40-minute virtual appointment. I can re-watch it as many times as I want. I can visit 70 different doctors in one night. It makes sense. Many problems plague these services in real life. An insufficient supply of doctors, billing pressure, and the apparatus of electronic health care records have made it so you get only 8 or 12 minutes with your provider. Everyone wants more care, even if it doesn't amount to medical care. It would be delightful to spend 20 minutes at the hotel check-in being told all about the room and the facilities instead of being rushed through by an underpaid worker who doesn't want to be there, or to have your barista dote over your coffee drink as if it and you were the only things in the world. It would be pleasant to require a visit to the tailor, to be measured for a custom suit you can't afford, to be shown and allowed to touch the various fabrics, to be reminded that your arms and legs and torso and waist have lengths and circumferences, that you can exist in the physical world and matter. It's pretty interesting. I mean, when I think about it, I had never heard about ASMR before I had been reading this book, and I have to say I'm pretty surprised about it because it's certainly not a YouTube that I have ever encountered. But now, of course, I'm going to have to go check it out and at least watch this young woman watch, fold towels. I think that's important, just to see how she does it. I've watched actually one of my neighbors folding towels, and she gets such pleasure from it. She smooths it out and folds it just right into thirds, and then folds it so that they're, one side is in and then the other side, almost like a map, like a road map. And she smooths everything out afterward. And just watching her, she's got the same sensations, I'm sure, as this young woman on the YouTube channel. But it's kind of cool to watch her, how she's very carefully folding stuff. Of course, you're listening to someone who dresses out of the dryer. I wash it, I dry it, then I think, okay, what have I got that's clean? And I go down to the dryer in the basement and pull something out and say, well, this is good enough. It's clean, and sometimes it's warm because the dryer just turned off. So, that's a win-win in the wintertime. And I contrast myself constantly with my neighbor, who Cricket, who actually folds everything very, very carefully. And I envy her for this. And I keep thinking, I should do a better job just so I could get a better sensation and probably not feel so rushed and dressing out of the dryer as often as I do. And I think about this, and that would be a sense of gratification for me, that I not only have folded everything correctly and nicely so that it looks great.

0: But then I actually have put it in a place where I can walk in and say, "Oh, I think I'll wear this today," and unfold it, and it's not pulled right out of a dryer and maybe a little on the wrinkly side, and I think, well, I got to put a sweater over that one. And just imagine having, or even ironing something and having it hang up in the closet and then taking it off a hanger and not having it with any wrinkles. I actually like to iron, believe it or not. I often don't have the time, or I don't give myself the time. But as I think about it, I'm thinking to myself, maybe what I should do is just start focusing on ironing things that need to be ironed and not just tossing a sweater over it. I think back to my college days, and I used to iron everything. And one of the girls in my dorm, Penny Brown, said, "Oh, that's why I have sweaters. I only have to iron the cuffs and collars, and everything else is under the sweater, and you can't tell whether it's wrinkled or not." And Penny always wore sweaters, and sometimes it got kind of warm in Vermont in the spring, and Penny was in a sweater. And then I realized why, because she only ironed the collar and cuffs, and she got it done faster. And I picked up that habit. And then after a while, I discovered if I wear those cotton turtlenecks, I don't have to iron anything at all. So I'll pull the turtleneck out of the dryer, put it on, and put a sweater over it, and that's my go-to for the day. And maybe I should go back to shirts and blouses and iron them and have like real cotton linen and get more connected. Now that I think about it, I'm feeling kind of like maybe I've gone too much in the other direction, you know? Anyway, it's something to think about. And if you are also in the same predicament I'm in, it's not even a predicament, it's a lifestyle, and you think maybe I should iron stuff and have it hanging in the closet instead of dressing out of the dryer, send me an email. Tell me, if actually send it in support, or if you can, remind me to go iron some shirts after I take them out of the dryer. That'd be great. I'd love to hear from you anyway and give me your opinion about it. So here's my email, DREHOLDEN55@gmail.com. I'd love to hear from you. I'd love to hear your opinion on it. Let me know what you're thinking. And if you've decided to iron something, or maybe not dress out of the dryer, if you're doing the same thing I am, I'd love to hear about it. So let me give it to you again. Ready? DREHOLDEN55@gmail.com. Let me know what you're thinking. So let's continue on with Get a Haircut Every Day from the book The Small Stuff: How to Lead a More Gratifying Life by Ian Bogost. As you turn pages with Elaine here on WSMN Nashua. The term self-care has been around since the 1950s, when wellness started to become a recognized concept. Psychology and New Age healing adopted the term in the decades that followed, as did civil rights activists who recognized the need to bolster mental health when advocating against injustice. On a 1979 episode of 60 Minutes, the part that aired news before Andy Rooney did his bit, Dan Rather had to introduce the idea to viewers. Quote, "Wellness is really the ultimate in something called self-care," end quote. But Rather's explanation sounded more like a self-prescribed treatments for physical discomfort. Today, self-care isn't medical or clinical. It falls under the rubric of chillaxing, taking time for oneself away from other obligations, whether that means going to the spa or splaying on the couch. People long for self-care, not just to feel good in their bodies and minds, but also to become better connected to the world beyond those heads and hearts. It's no accident that the canonical genres of self-care involve touch, massages, facials, baths, manicures, or even just reading a book in a comfy chair or napping on a couch. The pursuit of calm in a world that feels out of control justifies the urge, but it is also driven by a shortage of gratification. In this way, even before it provides physical tingles, relaxation, sleep aid, or personal comfort. ASMR has separated services such as medicine, grooming, hospitality, and personal services, many of which have been undercut or eliminated entirely by dematerialization, efficiency, progress, and technology, from the experience of those services. You can't get your hair cut every day, Gina said. Even if you wanted to, you wouldn't need it. Your hair doesn't grow that fast. But you can do it online. You watch an ASMR video, and your hair isn't actually cut, and you don't actually get a coffee, but you get the other part of it, the part you are missing out on, the part that, in the end, you really wanted. And that ends Chapter 13 of The Small Stuff, How to Lead a More Gratifying Life by Ian Bogos. I got to say, watching people get their haircuts is kind of a cool thing. You know, every so often, every 5 weeks I get my hair cut. But, you know, in the salon, sometimes you wind up sitting off to the side while your hairdresser or your stylist cuts somebody else. And you can watch somebody else getting their hair cut and styled. It's kind of fascinating, you know, and it's like a entertainment while you're waiting. You know, if you're getting your regrowth color balanced, that is a euphemism, by the way, to having your roots done. And that's between you, me, and the lamppost. You can't tell anybody, of course, about that. It's just between us. And if you meet me on the street and you say, your hair looks great, you can keep your mouth shut about my regrowth, maybe poking through a little bit because it's almost 5 weeks and I have to see Catherine to get my rebalance going. The higher end salons always rebalance the regrowth. They never talk about roots. God forbid, and gasp, right? So anyway, it's kind of fun watching somebody else get the haircut. And I certainly enjoy getting my hair cut as well, or trimmed, or styled, or however you want to call it. I'll have to ask Catherine again what she prefers, because I certainly don't want to offend her. I've been with her for many years, and I want to stay with her and have a good relationship. So anyway, in any case, kind of a cool thing, right? And it's something that we can enjoy talking about, thinking about, and when we get our haircuts, certainly reflect back on this chapter and say, yeah, cool, all right, maybe I'll watch somebody else get their haircut, or I'll turn into a YouTube journal and watch somebody else there, even if I can't do it at the salon. So let's go right on to Chapter 14, Talk About Anything. Oh, says Erin, the office manager, before stopping herself. A problem was clearly at hand, but she seemed hesitant to raise it. I had just taken a Diet Coke from the fridge, one of only a few remaining, and Erin was staring at it with some grave concern. Make sure you leave some for Justine, she finally managed. I am with a group of colleagues holed up in a hotel suite out of town for a work project, and the organizers had set up a makeshift kitchen and pantry. Justine, a corporate attorney, was still in transit, but I knew that she adores Diet Coke. So do I, and I had been here for days already. Consequently, I had consumed most of the bottles from the fridge. I have drunk most of the DC, I admitted to Justine when she arrives, using the initialism that signals a fellow aficionado. But listen, they are plastic bottles. She winces. She knows. Terrible, I affirm. I feel weird, but after a pause I ask, actually, can we talk about Diet Coke? I don't have this opportunity to commune with another authority in this space often. A spirited discussion ensued regarding the relative merits of different forms of packaging for carbonated drinks, Diet Coke in particular, because she and I deem it the only one worth drinking. As with all matters of taste, yours might differ from mine, but Justine's went like this. The plastic bottle was the worst vessel for Diet Coke consumption. Unfortunately, it is also the most common these days and the one you will probably find in a vending machine or shop cooler. The aluminum drink can is the next best choice and the only one you can easily buy in advance, store, and carry around with you. But the ultimate quaffing pleasure was reserved for a fountain drink, the kind served from carbonated water mixed in real time with syrup at a bar, fast food restaurant, or movie theater dispenser. Justine offered some necessary codicils. Fountain dispensers vary widely in quality. Misconfiguration, flat soda water, bad syrup, or any number of other mysterious to us factors might make any given fountain drink taste worse than that from a can, but usually never a plastic bottle. Glass bottles throw a curveball. They are perhaps even better than cans, but so rare, at least in the United States, where Justine procures and guzzles Diet Cola, that she proposed to exclude them from consideration. Then there is the matter of ice. Some people prefer a certain size or style of cube. Certain contemporary beverage connoisseurs have developed an almost obsessional devotion to the so-called pellet ice, shaped like little barrels, while others prefer no ice whatsoever. On this matter, Justine offered no position other than to reaffirm that ice type notwithstanding, fountain drinks reign as the king of pop. But then her eyes widened and lit as if she'd been reunited with a lost love. But do you know what's even better than a fountain soda? I leaned in as if to hear a dangerous secret. A fountain soda in one of those big red plastic cups. Justine is from Texas, and the cup she recalls counts as a lost love of a kind. In Texas, where everything is bigger, but elsewhere too, in the American South and somewhat beyond, restaurants serve drinks in absolutely enormous pebble-textured plastic cups, sometimes clear, sometimes goldenrod, but most memorably ruby red. Those of you from elsewhere may have encountered a similar vessel at a family-style restaurant, but I promise you it was smaller than the ones Justine is remembering. These are massive things, capable of holding the volume of cola from several cans, and with mouths big enough to swallow a drinker's entire face, joggling carbonations mist up it. Upon it. Why is a drink better in those? Justine asked. Something about their proportions? The lawyer in her questioned reason, too. Perhaps nostalgia was clouding her judgment, but the truth of the matter felt certain. Maybe the texture on the plastic, she proposed. Could it excite the carbonation? What are those called, anyway? She wondered. This deep and important memory, one tied in some real way to Justine's sense of self and her place in the world, didn't even have a name. After some digging, I found that they called stackable S-A-N, San, for styrene acrylonitrile rosin tumblers, and the company that makes them, at least in large numbers today, is Carlisle Food Services Products, based in Oklahoma City. That question was easy to answer. Harder, whether Justine's theory bore any truth. Seduced by the prospect of pebble-surfaced fountain drinks delight, I bought a box of cups to test it. But as I should have expected, the inside of the tumblers is perfectly smoothed. The pebbled surface is limited to the outside. According to Carlisle, the exterior pebbling is there to prevent the cups from sticking together when stacked, or to offer a grip for the hands that might wield one against its bearer's thirst. Carlisle, it seems, has not discovered nor invented a secret cup perfect for soda. Even so, something about Justine's theory seemed correct. I hadn't grown up with those big plastic tumblers, but I'd encountered plenty later in life in Memphis, where my wife is from, and Atlanta, where I lived for many years. Not to mention the smaller but similarly nostalgic tumblers I encountered at Pizza Hut. Luckily, I know Ali Bourazi, a food scientist whose entire job is to design and test flavors, including for packaged food companies such as the ones that make soft drinks. I floated Justine's idea to Bourazi, expecting him to furrow a brow and give me the science, but he basically said yes, she's right. It's called multimodal flavor perception. Flavor is not just on your spoon, Barazzi told me, nor even just on your tongue or in your nose. It's all those things, plus your brain getting a vibe check on your surroundings, based on what else is going on, he said. When I asked him to unpack that idea, Barazzi confirmed that, while he couldn't tell me about Diet Coke specifically, the actual product found in various packages of the same product might vary substantially. A different formula of soda might end up in a bottle versus a can, for example. The way it's processed and packaged also differs. Barazzi copped to his own version of Justine's and my preference for a particular packaging of what purportedly the same brand of sparkling water. It's not just the bottle he prefers, but he likes the one with a crown cap best than a smaller one with a twist off. Because he helps design these things for a living, Barazzi knows that preference is not just in his head. Each of the packages is designed and rated to withstand different levels of stress, pressure, amounts of carbonation, and so forth. A glass bottle, which he prefers when he can find one, chills colder in the same temperature fridge compared to a plastic one. And temperature also impacts the chemistry of flavor perception, making all these factors interrelated. The sensation a can offers might have something to do with the product in the can and the physics of putting it there. But Barazzi also explained that cans offer a distinctive sensory experience when you drink from them. The aluminum in the can, or the way the product enters your mouth from its distinctive opening, might impact the taste. When he helps companies develop canned beverages, Barazzi sends out samples for corrosion testing because the insides of the cans are treated with a liner to prevent the often acidic, minerally liquids inside from eating away at it. But those coatings can also interact with the liquid in the can, changing the chemistry and therefore the taste. Fountain drinks inject their own complexity into what marketing and branding would sell as the very same product. Intuitively, Justine had chalked those differences up to simple variations in quality or operator attention from fountain to fountain. But Barazzi calls them artisanal variability. If you've ever found yourself preferring, say, McDonald's fountain Diet Coke because it seems more crispy than others, as my daughter attests, that might well be caused by specific deliberate settings chosen by a chain or even an individual location. But other factors come into play too. The kind of water plumbed into the fountain, which varies by region, the amount of carbon dioxide currently in the tank, or the level to which it is set to infuse the product. Not to mention all the stuff Justine wondered about, such as a leaking gasket in the machine or a little lemon lime leaked into the mix. To my daughter's point, McDonald's receives and stores its soda syrup in metal tanks rather than plastic pouches, which changes the final taste. Even the size and shape of the ice Justine and I had at first discounted can have an impact. The pellet ice people love has lots of ridges, increasing the surface area for quicker cooling. Then there are the vessels. I shouldn't have set aside the Carlyle tumblers so soon because they do surely contribute to the ultimate flavor, even if not in the direct way I had initially suspected. Wax takeout cups, Barazzi reminded me, have their own smell and taste, which can impact the overall flavor. SAN plastic is pretty inert, but it could, in principle, retain certain aromas. I can only imagine a few hundred wash cycles of those red cups season that thing like a cast iron pan. But vessels also have a real effect on the taste of the beverage. Barazzi asked me to think about an icy cold pint glass. The fact that you can feel how cold it is means your hand is making it warmer, he said. A plastic tumbler, especially a thicker one such as the Carlyle, might insulate a bit better, keeping the soda inside cooler for longer. And even though the inside of the plastic cup seems smooth to me, it probably isn't. All those wash cycles, not to mention the abrasions caused by stacking and unstacking the tumblers, also etch and scratch the inside of the cups invisibly. Such imperfections create what Barazzi calls anchor points, places for the carbonation to form, like an oyster wrapping a pearl around a grain of sand as a starting point. Those anchor points further stimulate the dissolved molecules of gas strewn through the liquid, encouraging them to congregate and form bubbles that rise and escape. Barazzi hadn't tested the specific cups, Justine remembers, but he thought she might be right that a drink could be improved by them. Likewise, how the cup interacts with the person drinking it and the context in which it does so. Maybe she and many like her encountered a big red cup at a family restaurant where soda would have been allowed as a rare treat, in contrast to the water or milk one might endure at home. The Texas-sized ruby tumblers are huge, but even huger for children. A kid has small hands and a small face. A kid would stick their whole nose and forehead into the thing. You're going to aspire at that point, as Barazzi put it. That isn't just memory, but context for the delight the tumbler and its contents produce. The environment matters for sensation, sometimes just as much as the chemical and physical data your senses are gathering. Justine had wondered if nostalgia was clouding her judgment, but nostalgia isn't imaginary either. Memories are real, even if blurred by time and sentimentality. Ordinary objects, such as a stackable ruby cup, are particularly adept at unlocking the past from the present. The Oxford psychologist Charles Spence studies how people integrate different sensory information together. Multimodal flavor perception is one of those areas. Some of his most famous studies have involved utensils, spoons, forks, knives, and the like. Spence and his collaborators showed that features of tools that didn't seem as if they ought to matter at all in the enjoyment of even simple foods, such as yogurt, actually turned out to be crucial. The color of the utensil mattered, as did the contrast between colors of the utensil and the food, or how pointy or round a spoon might look. Those properties had remarkable and even shocking impacts on seemingly unrelated sensations, such as whether an eater perceives the food as salty. In one Spence lab study, subjects ate potato chips while the sound of their eating was piped into headphones. The researchers found that when the subjects turned up or down the volume of their chewing, their perception of the crunchiness of the chips changed accordingly. In his work as a food scientist, Barazzi had found that weird effects like the one Spence identified make it difficult to run repeated experiments on food products. Sensory science, he told me, is complex because it's psychology, biology, physics, chemistry, sociology, engineering, and more, all munged together. Take New York City bagels. New Yorkers will insist that their city's bagels are better than any others. Proponents have sought scientific evidence to prove them right. One candidate, the water, which is somehow harder than average, toughened the gluten in the dough to make the resulting bread chewier. But others have argued that this effect is marginal and the real impact comes from boiling the bagels before baking, a tradition of the Eastern European immigrants who imported the bagel to New York more than a century ago. That step takes time, and skipping it, according to purists anyway, has consequences. But Barazzi has come to find these appeals to single explanations, well, hard to swallow. A much larger part of the answer has to be that people in New York know what skillfully crafted bagels taste like, he told me, and the market is less likely to take BS. That, he reasoned, increases everyone's game. On top of it, bagels are already strongly associated with the Big Apple, and eating a bagel in New York probably literally makes the bagel taste more bagely. When you eat a New York City bagel, you're cosplaying a version of you that lives in New York and eats bagels, he said. As a professional who tames the forces that make potato chips crunchier if they make more noise, or bagels more legitimate when served alongside the din of Manhattan traffic, Barazzi has concluded that you can't hack, test tube, or focus group your way to definitive answers. Trying to prove that Diet Coke is more delightful when slurped from a ruby plastic tumbler doesn't make much sense. Some people prefer the plastic bottles Justine and I hate. Some people don't like Diet Coke at all. If you like something because it brings you pleasure, then enjoy it. Barazzi suggests, use this kind of conversation we are having to enjoy it more deeply. For a professional, it must seem bananas that people eat mindlessly instead of actively and fully and present. But ordinary people like you and me encounter thousands of ordinary things every day. We are unlikely to have the vocabulary to name and talk about all of them, or even to know which questions to ask. The path to that knowledge is not out of reach. If I ring doorbells on my street, I can talk to a pharmaceutical marketer, a software entrepreneur, a provisioner of wallpapers, a pediatric surgeon, and a professional ice skater. Those people know others, and those others still more. Humankind now has an almost infinite, decent to high-quality supply of information on any topic imaginable in the form of the Internet, along with the LLMs, which can answer many questions with some clarity. And even if I can't find the expertise I might want, so as to enjoy a particular thing more deeply, finding the answers might be less important than embracing the questions. Talking about the questions is often enough. Even ungratifying experiences can be made more so by pondering the reasons they fail to measure up. The serious, deliberate pursuit of the truth about Diet Coke delivery methods or anything else first simply requires you to set aside the embarrassment of wonder. Food is particularly intimate because we see, smell, touch, and taste it. But everything else you encounter also makes a connection with you because it contacts your body and connects that body to the world beyond it. Trust those encounters and allow them to enrich you. Be open about them, as Justine was with me about Diet Coke. The world is so big and so complex and so dense with opportunities for gratification, you will soon enough find yourself overcome by and grateful for all the options. Anything can become the hero of the stories you tell about sensory enchantment. Feel free to herald them. You never know what pathways to gratification may open. And that ends chapter 14 of The Small Stuff, How to Lead a More Gratifying Life by Ian Bogost. How much fun is that? I am having a great time with this one. I hope you are as well. And you know, I keep thinking when he started talking about the different implements, I don't know if any of my listeners, I hope you are old enough to remember Hoodsies. Do you remember what Hoodsies were? They were these awesome little cups of vanilla ice cream with strawberry kind of swirl, like almost like a strawberry jam swirled inside. And on the underside of the Hoodsie was the spoon you ate it with, and it used to be wood. When I was a kid, we would eat our Hoodsies with a little wooden spoon. It was a flat spoon. It wasn't scooped out or anything. It was this flat piece of wood that looked like almost like a cartoon spoon. And you know what I mean if you remember a Hoodsie. But the Hoodsies were awesome, absolutely great. They were the best ice cream ever. And we would get, as a treat, a great treat, we would get a Hoodsie. And there was this little tab, and you pull the tab up, and the tab comes off, and there's this little dish of ice cream. So the first thing you have to do is lick the inside of the top, right? You have the top, you've pulled up with the little tab. There's always a little bit of ice cream on the inside of the lid, right? Well, you don't waste it. You lick the whole thing off, right? So you've got a clean lid, then you toss it away. Then you reach under with your fingernail and pull out, because it's glued, right? Slightly glued. You pull out the little wooden spoon and you dig your little spoon into that little hoodsy. Now, the trick is to get a little bit of the strawberry with the vanilla. So you don't just have vanilla all by itself, but you grab that part of the top of the cup where you have the ice cream and the strawberry. You grab it so you get a little bit of strawberry, because you can't take too much because you don't want to use up all your strawberry. You got to spread it out so that you have the strawberry with all of the vanilla throughout the entire hoodsy experience. And see, this is what I'm saying, that most people don't remember the hoodsies. I guess I'm getting old, but yeah, if you remember the hoodsie and you remember the wooden spoon and the pop-off cardboard top, and then licking the ice cream off the top, and then eating the hoodsie to make sure you have the vanilla and strawberry, you know what I'm talking about. Everybody knows how to eat a hoodsie. At least in my generation, we all knew how to eat hoodsies, and that was like the best. Absolute best treat ever. Almost, well, an ice cream sandwich is close, but let's face it, the hoodsie is da bomb. So if you've had a hoodsie, you know what I'm talking about, and go back, feel a little bit of nostalgia, enjoy thinking about it, and we'll go on to the next chapter of The Small Stuff by Ian Bogost as you turn pages with Elaine here on WSMN Nashua, 1590 AM, 95.3 FM.
1: So here we are on a new chapter, Keep Some Junk Around, Chapter 15. I have to say, I really like that because not that I'm a hoarder, you understand, but I certainly do have memorabilia and several collections of things. I should have been a Victorian, you know, they had those cabinets of curiosity. Boy, I could build a whole house of curiosity cabinets at this point. And it's just because I collect stuff, because I'm interested in so many different things. So, you know, it's not hoarding if it's books, right? And it's not hoarding if it's dishes and sculpture and paintings. And, well, I could go on. But anyway, keeping some junk around. Boy, you know, I think I'm going to like this chapter a lot. Here we go. Joni, a Finnish technology sales executive, answered the unfamiliar number ringing on his cell phone. "You left your ID card here," the woman on the line said. "Do you want me to mail it back or would you like to come pick it up?" Joni quickly realized what had happened. He'd recently visited the site on a sales call, and he had indeed left the card behind. "It's okay. You can just throw it away," he said. "Really?" the woman asked, incredulous. "But yes," he reassured her, "it was just a business card, and he had hundreds more of them." This sort of thing happens to Joni a lot because his business card looks nothing like a business card. Sure, it was roughly the size of one, but was made of a textured plastic instead of cardstock, featuring blue and clear windows and angular die cuts. It wasn't unreasonable for the woman to think it was some kind of high-tech gizmo that might be required to gain access to a controlled laboratory. When Joni told me this story more than 20 years ago in the lobby of the Fairmont Hotel in San Jose, California, he also gave me one of the business cards. It was remarkable. The plastic on which it was printed wasn't like that of a credit card, but instead flexible enough that it could be sheared or twisted, yet still returned to its prior shape. The edges were flanged, giving the thing a sense of directionality, as if to orient it into a slot. The translucencies allowed light to shine through, making the card glow blue with optimism. I brought Joni's card home with me to Los Angeles, where I lived at the time. When I moved across the country the following year, the card got packed up and came with me. Eventually, I felt a little self-conscious hanging onto a business card from a long-defunct technology company from years, then decades ago. So, following Joni's advice to the woman on the phone, I threw it away. But then I knew I wouldn't need the physical object to remember the story. Surely, Joni's company designed the cards deliberately and doubtless at considerable expense for precisely this reason, so as potential clients would remember their company and the technology it sold, finding the thing a week or a month or a year later in a coat pocket or desk drawer might inspire a follow-up that would otherwise have been foregone. The writer, Amanda Mule, told a similar story about a comparable scrap. She and her friend Matt had spent $500 each on tickets to the Peach Bowl, that year's semifinal college football matchup between the University of Georgia Bulldogs and the Ohio State Buckeyes. Both were Georgia alums, but this year felt even more tender for Amanda, who was visiting her home state of Georgia from New York City. Her father had turned her on to the Bulldogs, and he had recently died unexpectedly. The game felt commemorative. In the past, she wrote in Business Week that she and Matt would have had similar paper tickets to the game. She could have kept hers and pinned it to a cork board or into an album later. But now, event tickets had been dematerialized. Two. Instead, you get a scannable code on your phone, which vanishes a short while after you use it. You can take a digital screenshot, but as Mull correctly observed, that doesn't feel the same. Just as a digital photograph isn't quite as capable a container for memory as a printed one. The answer, of course, is commerce. For another $12, Peach Bowl attendees could purchase a sheet of glossy cardstock personalized with their seat assignments. Not quite a ticket, but a memento nonetheless. Amanda bought it instantly, she reported, along with an acrylic case for another $22 more to preserve accessory for the memory accessory. Ticket stubs and business cards and the like are detritus, debris, waste, remnants. You don't need them. When they do stick around, either by design or accident, people usually construct them as meaningful or meaningless by virtue of how much they attach to memory. Amanda's longing to connect with her father so soon after his death and her memory of going to events with him that had involved paper tickets offers a perfect example. That tenderness is special and worthy of embrace. The physical stuff that delivers affection and sentiment, even when it's junk, offers opportunity for gratification, too. Amanda and I had worked together at the Atlantic before she moved to Bloomberg, and my dad had died only a few months after hers. Our relationships with our respective fathers were different, but I grasped the acute emotional experience she described. I have adult kids of my own, and I certainly hope our relationship might inspire such attachment. After reading Amanda's story, I walked into my adult daughter's empty bedroom and looked at the Broadway tickets tacked to her pinboard, among them to shows we'd attended together. I spun a ticket a little on its pin, both to straighten it on the board and to elicit a small measure of gratification from the object that had built the original memory. A sense memory can retrieve an emotional memory, but the reverse is also true. Nostalgia can invite a renewed connection to the physical realm. But more than wistfulness separates Joni's business card from Amanda's souvenir. The first object offers a real, tangible encounter capable of producing gratification. The second, despite bearing a deep emotional payload, isn't really encountered at all. Amanda bought her ticket souvenir after the fact, then made the reasonable decision to preserve it in amber via the acrylic case add-on so it wouldn't decay over time. It is now an object to be displayed, not touched, much like the digital ticket it purportedly supplements. In the past, buying, keeping, and using tickets for a game or a show offered all manner of opportunities for gratification. It used to go like this. First, you'd buy them, maybe with crisp cash from your wallet or by handing over a credit card. Some of us will remember the days when the cashier would run the card through an old-school carbon paper chunk, chunk reader. But even feeling the card seat into the credit card reader at the venue will call booth and punching in a PIN on the keypad offered a gratifying response. The tickets would print out from an unseen machine and the agent would hand them over, perhaps after sliding them into an envelope. You would immediately begin worrying about misplacing them. Once home, you might tape them to the inside of a cabinet door to avoid such a fate. When the time came to attend the show, you'd clasp the tickets in your hand or slip them into your purse or jacket pocket. "Do you have the tickets?" you'd ask your companion, who would check again, taking care to graze them with their fingers at least, and perhaps to remove them from a purse or pocket to inspect them with their eyes to confirm, "Yes, these are actually the tickets." "You've got both of them, right?" A fair question. To check, you might slide the two apart, feeling the friction of the undercoat paper on one ticket's bottom resist the smoother coated top of the ticket beneath. Eventually, you would hand them to the usher or gate attendant, who would scan them or tear them or mark them with a pen before returning them to you, not so much to produce a permanent memento, but to ensure you could find your seat. Many emotions pervade an ordinary act such as this. Anticipation for the show or game, for example, and anxiety that you might lose the tickets or even forget to use them. But along the way, clouds of gratification also emanate. The feel of the tickets in your hand, the soft ASMR adjacent sound that exude when you flick them gently from impatience while waiting in the queue to enter the stadium or theater. The supple stretch as they bend when held at the ends between your thumb and middle finger. The gentle whoosh and glide as you accidentally drop them to the floor. Digital tickets spare you the anxiety of losing your paper ones, but they also steal from you the delight of all those interactions. Now instead, you probably hold your phone out so that the QR code on its screen can be scanned. My attachment to Joni's business card isn't tied to a tender memory or of a time past, though it is tempting to believe so, since 20-some years ago I was 20-some years younger. Somehow I have a photo of my now adult daughter as a baby in the tote bag I received with my registration at the conference where I met Joni. But these connections are coincidental. The past seems tender because it is gone forever. The intrigue of the business card isn't even related to my relationship with Joni, whom I spoke to only that one time. Instead, it is connected to the gratification of handling the card itself, the bumpy textured plastic surface, its gratifying bendedness, the gentle sharp sensation of its rounded edges if I scraped one against the skin of my finger. After reading Amanda's story about her dad and the peach bowl, I recalled another important business card in my life, one far simpler than Joni's. It was that of my own father, who worked as a clinical psychologist in private practice. Just as Amanda had remembered her dad buying Springsteen tickets, I recalled pulling one of my father's business cards from the little stand on which they perched in his office, no doubt as I was bored while waiting to leave for school or home. They were simple, black type on white cardstock. The print was raised from the surface, a printing technique called thermography. I would run my fingertip across the card, feeling the printed text, David M. Bogost, Ph.D., psychologist, tickled across it as I did. Then I would place it back into the stand where it would line up with the rest of the cards behind it. Sure, I was at Dad's office, and that memory bounces around in my head, complicated by the decades that have passed, by the fact that he is no longer here. But the cardstock and the ink don't know that, nor did my fingers and brain, in order to receive the gratification they offered when touched. Moll is right to say that digital life has robbed us of the physicality of ordinary things. Who even bothers with business cards anymore? You can send your contact info via text or look up someone's email by Googling. E-tickets get sent straight to your inbox. Digital photos are helpfully stored in your smartphone. Airline boarding passes are delivered in the airline app. And QR code scannable restaurant menus have outlasted the pandemic that made them popular. These and other ordinary things have been dematerialized. There is probably no going back. But listen, good news. The world is big and full of lots of other junk. We lament the tickets and the boarding passes and their ilk of days gone by, because such objects are more likely to attach a memory. Nostalgia is powerful, but there are still so many ways to see, touch, and appreciate all the other flotsam of ordinary life. Get the printed tickets if you can, but if not, other options can replace them in similar circumstances. Take or buy the program at the event so you can fold and roll its corners, so you can flip through it, so you can forget it in the car and rediscover it months later while vacuuming the car. Some people have started doing junk journaling, keeping and cataloging mail, packaging labels, receipts, and other junk in scrapbooks, making for a collage-like and beautiful transformation of these everyday options. In between typing the last paragraph and this one, I descended to my kitchen to retrieve yet another Diet Coke from the fridge. I also took the opportunity to return the several spent cans that had collected in my office. My younger daughter has been collecting aluminum can pull tabs for a project. In one of her magazines, she found instructions to turn them into bracelets. So I pull the tabs from my old cans. They pop off with a delightful pwong. I jiggle three of them around in my hand before dropping them into the canister where we collect them. They clink into place with the others. We have so many now, enough for 100 bracelets, surely. But perhaps making the craft isn't even required. Collecting the materials might be enough. After pondering the matter, I crumple the cans and drop them into the recycling bin. It's starting to get full, and I should take out the trash while I'm thinking about it. When I do, the irritation of that necessary task will be lessened somewhat by the cowbell-like chorus of the cans that will make when they clang together as I pull the blue recycling bag from the kitchen bin. Memories of or affection can make the soul feel sated, but if the heart is a container, then even the smallest things can fill it up. And that ends chapter 15 of The Small Stuff, How to Lead a More Gratifying Life by Ian Bogost. As you turn pages with Elaine here on WSMN Nashua, 1590 AM, 95.3 FM. Hope you're enjoying this book. I am. I had no idea you could make bracelets out of those pop tops off of cans. Now I want to go look that up, find a YouTube video about it, watch them do it. Will I ever make a bracelet? Well, most probably not. But I think I'm going to get one of those AMSD experiences, that physical experience, that sensation, that little tingle, by watching somebody else do it. That's my goal tonight, then. I'm going to watch a YouTube video about how to make a bracelet out of those pop tops from the cans. I think that's a good goal. It'll get me more connected. I'll also start probably hunting down pop tops and pulling them off cans before I take them out to recycling. And I'll find a kid who wants to make a bracelet and make a donation. You know, there's all kinds of possibilities. My mind is just swirling, and I'm really enjoying this book. I hope you are, too. If you do, hey, drop me an email, will you? My email is drehholden55@gmail.com. I look forward to hearing from you. Let me give it to you again, because I know you went and get a piece of paper and a pencil, and you say, oh, can you really say it again, Elaine? Yes, I can. Here it goes. Ready? drehholden55@gmail.com. Look forward to hearing from you. Let's move right on to chapter 16. Live your life sideways. I needed to have something in my own brain, in my own body, that I could have control over. Alana Okun told me when I asked her how she became bewitched by knitting, a craft project. She had written in a book of essays on the topic, The Curse of the Boyfriend Sweater. Quote, allows you to hold something concrete in your hands even when everything around you is swirling and illegible. It allows you to take tiny risks and solve tiny problems and achieve tiny victories. End quote. For the dozen or so years after she graduated from college, Okun worked as a journalist, writing and editing for internet news sites such as BuzzFeed and Vox. Those years, the 2010s, corresponded with the chaotic and rapid growth of this sector of digital media. These were the glory days of the BuzzFeed quiz, when traffic flowed freely from Facebook. They also made work life at these rapidly growing outlets chaotic, as throngs of young people jockeyed to take over the airwaves or what had replaced them. Oh my God, no flow state to be found anywhere, she remembered. The second you were like, I'd really like to sort of lock in and do something for more than 45 minutes, it was just like, absolutely not. Her professional life, she told me, had been hyper, intensely social, and reverberating from the constant pressure of the internet's fire hose. On top of that, Alana admits, both in her book and in conversations with me, she is a naturally anxious person. I'm constantly scanning the environment. I'm constantly extrapolating 5 steps into the future and worrying about that thing, she said. I'm constantly taking stock of everyone around me. Where are they at? Where am I at? How do I relate to them? This propensity probably helps her professionally. Writers and editors need to see and surface the connections between things, but it can also be debilitating. When Alana first picked up knitting, crochet, embroidery, and other handicrafts as a child, she remembers doing so in part to channel that scanning tendency. Knitting was appealing to her for other reasons, too. She liked crafts and garments generally. She enjoyed learning from and communing with her grandmother, who also knitted. Alana also liked making things for other people, and knitting can readily produce such simple personal gifts, but not boyfriend sweaters, which are famously cursed to cause breakups. But more than all that, knitting became a place for me, she said, a place to take those tiny risks and solve those tiny problems. When you break them down, those problems and risks amount, in essence, to stitches, tying specific controlled knots in yarn with needles. That's all a scarf or a sweater is. In fact, you don't even need to make it into the garment. Sometimes the stitches are enough. When I spoke to Tara, the Canadian ASM creator, she told me that making ASMR has also altered her relationship to it. I can't watch it to relax like I used to, she said. I understand what she means. A part of my professional life involves making, consulting on, teaching, and writing about video games. If that sounds amazing, it's because it is. But when people ask me what games I like to play, I feel a bit like Tara. For most people, games are leisure, but I have made them work. So it's harder to unwind or enjoy one without picking it apart or plotting to write about it. In particular, I dislike a style of game that is popular and beloved. Titles that ask you to use creativity to make things, such as Minecraft or The Legend of Zelda, Breath of the Wild, or Super Mario Maker, any game with crafting. Collecting items and using them to make other items also sets me off. I love Animal Crossing, for example, a game about building a simple life on an island full of animals, but I resented the latest version of the game, which demanded crafting tools and foodstuffs. When I searched my mind to explain why, I realized that my entire professional life demands creativity. As a professor, I have to figure out how to design courses, curricula, and research programs. As a writer, I have to research and report the topics of my work and compose every sentence that appears in this book or the stories I publish at The Atlantic. Mercifully, I have a huge number of creative outlets in my career. Not everyone does, but since I do, when I'm off the clock, the last thing I want to do for fun is to be creative. That's just more work. Instead, I love watching low-quality television, such as reality soaps and action crime shows. If I worked a job with lots of rote or repetitive activities, I might feel exactly the opposite. A concept from mathematics, which my colleagues in engineering, computer science, and even game design have borrowed, can help explain that feeling and offer lessons for applying it to gratification in your downtime. The idea is called orthogonality, and it's just a fancy name for a perpendicular, such as a line intersecting another at a 90-degree angle. Applied to more concrete domains than geometry, one thing orthogonal is to something else when it comes when it contains distinct elements that complement but do not interfere with those of the other. Consider the difference between chess and checkers. Both games are played on the same grid. In checkers, every piece moves in an identical way, forward in a diagonal. Even when you king a checker by reaching the other side of the board, it still moves the same way, just backwards too. But in chess, the pieces move in varied ways. Pawns and rooks can both move forward, but rooks can move forward as much as they want until reaching an obstacle. Bishops can move diagonally, and knights move in that distinctive L-shaped way. They can also jump over pieces. The relationships between the different chess pieces are orthogonal. Rooks and pawns move along one axis, bishops along another one, the queen and king across both, and the knights according to a different logic entirely. The combination of all these creates the strategic depth that characterizes chess. Whether it is a better game than checkers is not the point. Rather, orthogonality makes chess feel bigger, richer, and more complex. Orthogonality can help explain all sorts of phenomena, even some that are not deliberately designed to be orthogonal. Fashion works well when it is orthogonal. If you want to look good but vary your dress for different styles, seasons, and situations, then you want a supply of separates and accessories that you can combine in creative ways. You can dress down a pair of jeans

schnitzel or a steak might be, their narrowness benefits from accompaniment by creamy white mashed potatoes and a forest of green asparagus. Contrast is good. A thing is better alongside its complement. Your life is better when it includes a version of itself done sideways. Knitting offered Alana contrast. In her professional and personal life, she encountered and also craved company. She is a social person, but in her avocation, she also took delight in the solitude of knitting. When she was knitting in the round with many double-ended needles on the subway, someone might try to lure her attention from behind her earphones and ask what she was making, which would be delightful except that she was in her knitting place and wanted to be alone there. My friend Chris, an English professor who was also an avid fly fisherman, described a similar reason he was drawn to the sport. "I have so many voices in my head every day," he told my students, faculty, and the team he manages, not to mention his family. "When I'm fly fishing, I have no voices in my head." Pursuing the supposed goal of the hobby, a sweater or cowl, a bass or pike, is fairly unimportant to Chris and Alana. Completing a long and involved craft project can be satisfying because you can look at the result and feel pride. You can wear it or give it to your aunt and share that pride. But the projects, Okun writes in her book on crafting, always feel smaller when they're done, because a sock or a mitten is always less of a thing than the thousands of stitches that compose it. Completing a single stitch and then another and then a row, or even just feeling the familiar weight and coldness of the needles or the fluffy squish of the yarn. Chris always releases the fish he catches, so the hypothetical satisfaction of eating what he hooked isn't even at play. Instead, he enjoys the technical challenge of choosing the correct lure and then casting it to a precise location far away to produce a strike from a fish he knew would be there waiting. To amplify the oomph of that act, Chris fly fishes only with lures he makes himself. Sometimes he'll create them weeks or months in advance, sometimes the same day he casts them. He prefers to make the lures alone, too, sometimes on the shore, but just as often over coffee on Saturday mornings before his wife and kids are up. He described reading about a particular species of minnows that takes a red or orange tint during mating season in early spring. On a recent weekend, he had decided to make a version of a familiar fly that would normally be green and one of those warm colors instead. He hoped that the quick gratification from making the fly would later interact with the longer sensations of casting the line and, hopefully, a feeling of fish tag it. Or snag it. In other words, Chris finds fly fishing gratifying because it threads a variety of related solitary moments and places together in time. Each of them intensifies the next. He's not just casting a line, but a line with a lure he made. And then he's not just hooking a catch, but a fish from a cast of a line with a lure he made. That gratification, the intensity is much higher, he told me. Neither Alana nor Chris set out to find a hobby that would balance their work and their home lives, as a bishop might counter a rook. Alana has been knitting since she was 8 years old, after all, long before she had any idea what career she might pursue or even what predilections might define her personality. And Chris has been fishing since he was 11. Both of them described putting their practices aside at times, sometimes for years, and then coming back to them later. But over time, each of them came to embrace their activities as central to full, meaningful lives. By paying attention to how knitting works, how it works for her, and what it feels like moment to moment, Alana created a space of gratifying activity orthogonal to the other aspects of her life. And for Chris, the sense of immediate gratification that comes from casting a line counterbalances the much longer-term realization of a research project or development of a student into a citizen. Those contrasts aren't the reason to knit or to fish, no more than the toffee is the reason to order the flan. But as a package, it complements the whole and justifies the effort.

0: Pretty interesting. I like that idea. As a knitter and as a kid that used to go fishing with my dad, fly fishing all the time, I can relate to both. It's like a Zen thing, you know? It's just so calming and it's pretty awesome, actually, whether you're fly fishing or knitting. I have to say, both are great. And yeah, I used to tie my own flies, as a matter of fact. Enjoyed them and had a great time. Let's continue. Life. Live Your Life Sideways is the title of the chapter of The Small Stuff, How to Lead a More Gratifying Life by Ian Bogost, as you turn pages with Elaine here on WSMN Nashua, 1590 AM, 95.3 FM. Orthogonality, the art of living your life sideways, is not meant to create hard rules or unbreakable guidelines. As you search for gratifying compliments in your life, focus less on the output of the practices you undertake than on the moment-to-moment experiences of doing them. That's where the orthogonality lives, in the sensory encounters, not in the work or leisure itself. I told you that I don't like my leisure to make creative demands, but thinking about it more, I realize I was accidentally lying. I have a big wood shop set up in my basement, and I love making sculptural objects and the occasional piece of furniture, mostly out of walnut. That effort is definitely creative. But as I challenge my upright self to understand my orthogonal one, it still feels different. Like Chris and Alana, my professional work is symbolic. I create ideas with words and computers, and ideas don't have tangible form or use value, not directly anyway. Not the way the desk I made for my wife does, nor even the woodcrafts I have made as decorative objects. The outcomes of those projects are satisfying, and it makes me happy to be able to do them, to build stuff, to coax atoms into shape instead of moving bits with transistors. But that effort also opens up unfamiliar and contrasting opportunities for gratification, trekking to the lumber store for materials, rough and fine cutting boards, fitting and setting joints, smelling the spicy, earthy aroma of the wood, running my fingers over its grain after 150 grit rough sanding or an 800 grit fine one, pouring Danish oil across its surface and spreading it into the material's pores. Even when it goes wrong, it still went right. I spent time with the wood. As Chris says, sometimes I still spend a whole day and don't catch a single fish. Not a satisfying outcome, maybe, but a gratifying one. Alana explains the knitter's version, too, when a mistake causes you to need to pull out all the yarn and start over. Knitters call it frogging because of the sound it supposedly makes. Ribbit, ribbit, ribbit. When you once had the thing, she explained, now you only have its materials and memory. She says only, but did you really carry out the knitting to make the sweater anyway? Or just feel the stitches as they knit or purl between your needles, or as your fingers pull them all out again? Finding an orthogonal hobby requires focusing not on outcomes different from those of your normal life, but on the sensory encounters you might not normally encounter while leading that life. Some ideas may be obvious. If you work inside at a computer all the time, make an outdoor activity the focus of your avocation, not because nature cures screen-based mind rot, but because it invites different opportunities for sensory connection. But other options for orthogonal living will prove more oddball, inspired by your distinctive sensory habits and gaps. The dental office receptionist might seek the relief of sonic silence. The landscaping installer might pursue the crisp dryness of leatherwork. To stave off the rut of the dematerialized world, consider the activities that might add diverse sensory texture to your life, akin to the way a creamy dessert can be made more gratifying by adding a crunchy element. Build a connection with an unfamiliar partner whose style of sensation hits differently from those that have become habitual. And that ends chapter 16. Yeah, we're already up on chapter 16. That's amazing, isn't it? Chapter 16 of The Small Stuff, How to Lead a More Gratifying Life by Ian Bogost, as you turn pages with Elaine here on WSMN Nashua, 1590 AM, 95.3 FM. Let's continue to 17, shall we? Spend your day in its moments. Wahong, wahong, wahong, wahong. This is the sound the ice cream machine makes as it churns, its beater scraping against the frosty stainless steel bowl. I bought the thing, a preposterously high-end Italian-made gelato machine, on a lark 15 years ago. In the time since, I have become a small-scale purveyor of its frozen delights. Gelato uses more milk than cream, and it is denser than ice cream because it is also churned slower. It also tends to be infused fully with its chosen flavor, chocolate, hazelnut, lavender, basil, rather than hosting chunks of stuff suspended in plain sweet cream. I've always hated those chunky ice creams like the ones Ben and Jerry's makes. They remind me of when, as a child, your mom would empty your blue jeans cuffs and pebbles would tumble out. I could regale you with the gratifying delights that make ice cream on locks. Making ice cream on locks, or that eating it does, those tiny wooden spoons that come in the cups of summer camp or corner store ice cream, they change the taste and experience of eating it. But at this point in the book, you probably get the point. Instead, I want to talk about my failed dream of becoming an artisanal gelatier, a maker of small-batch creamy gelati and fresh water-based sorbetti. This dream was probably always a fantasy, but I dreamed it nevertheless. I looked into the health code requirements for commercial kitchens. I considered the ways I might package and distribute extremely small quantities of high-end gelato, pints in a push cart once a month, for example. That would require permits, too, which I researched. I registered a website. Many problems were at work here. Making a living at such a feat is almost impossible, for one thing, but losing money would be almost certain. The pressure of even monthly pop-up gelato drops would also probably turn me off the joy of making it, and I wasn't good enough at making ice cream and sorbet to consider selling the stuff anyway. I gave up on the idea, thank goodness, and just made ice cream now for my family, my neighbors, and my work colleagues. Clear lines used to separate pastimes from jobs, and few considered monetizing their crafts or hobbies. Some would do so at local craft fairs or markets, perhaps, but most people craft for friends, as Alana does. But the internet changed that. eBay and Etsy made it possible to sell goods to anyone across the world. Instagram, YouTube, and TikTok also offered ways to sell ads or sponsorships for merely depicting craft work that would work better for ice cream, which can't easily be mailed out. When combined with economic conditions, stagnant wages, and the shift from the consumer and service economy to the attention economy, side hustles also became notable or even necessary pursuits. The evolving wisdom about them is confused, driven by the same rationale of efficiency that also produces dematerialization. Some people think that a hobby is worthwhile only if it can become a source of income or even a placement for a full-time job. But others hold exactly the opposite view, that because of our culture's obsession with efficiency, hobbies need to be carefully protected from commercialization, which risks ruining the purer pleasure of pastimes. Both positions have merit, but if your goal is to live a more gratified life, asking whether you should try to make money from your passion or to protect it from infection by the market may pose the wrong question. What you really want to know is how to find moment-to-moment gratification in your work life, whatever job you have. A trite adage goes like this: do what you love and you'll never work a day in your life. But how does one know what one loves, and what does it mean to do it? The saying presumes that the size and shape of what you love, ice cream making, computer programming, finance, match the jobs that exist and are on offer, or else that the proprieties of a job you might love correspond to the satisfying outcomes the work produces, being creative, an artist, helping people, doctor, solving problems, engineer. But many people don't choose their work. Others may have been wrong about what they loved, mistaking the setting or the outcome for the work itself, when the day-to-day and moment-to-moment experience is the one you actually encounter. Better advice would be something like, if possible, learn to love the work that you do. One way to do that is to allow the moments to be the thing rather than just the outcomes. If the ASMR creators can decouple the outcome of ordinary services such as haircuts and dental exams from the experience of those services, it should be possible for anyone else to do something similar. Alana Okun had introduced many beginners to knitting, both through her book and hands-on workshops she hosted. When I asked her if she observed any patterns among people who took to the practice, she said she had noticed that having a computational mind was a common thread. Not necessarily the mind of a programmer or a mathematician, but one with clarity and an organization of thought. Shortly before speaking to me, the computational bug she had noted among other knitters had bitten her, too. She decided to go back to school to learn to make computerized electronics. You might think this change was motivated by the shifting economy. Isn't journalism dying? Shouldn't everyone learn to code? But that's not quite right. Alana was doing just fine at Vox Media, where she ran a service journalism vertical. Something about the work just wasn't right. Not anymore. Not for Alana, anyway. Alana had been drawn back to knitting as a diversion, in part because it offered an orthogonal experience to her work life. But now she found herself wondering if she couldn't make her work feel more like knitting did, moment to moment. She'd already published 2 books on knitting, but that's writing, not knitting, a different feeling entirely. She had occasionally sold some of her crafts, but that was more trouble than it was worth. She certainly didn't want to try to side hustle her knitting or embroidery into a career. Alana had also long been interested in computer games and software. She had taken a class on machine knitting, using the apparatuses that commercial or industrial factories use to mass produce knitwear, and she found it fascinating. She began coding games and sketches, and the feeling of doing that work resembled the one she got from knitting. Writing a line of computer code and seeing what it made the computer do had the same vibe as did knitting an individual stitch, and then many into rows that eventually formed a garment. So she decided to enroll in New York University's Interactive Telecommunications Program, ITP, for a master's degree. For Alana, that means learning how to make and program analog circuits and make digital software that responds to those interfaces. Once she started trying, figuring out what tools existed and what ones she could use, what computer code even was and how to compose it, she realized the connection. All that reminded her of what it was like when she decided to get better at knitting. Wait a minute, she remembers realizing, this is not just a useful metaphor. This is actually knitting. When I was finally sitting down writing actual lines of code, that was when I had this realization. Of course you'll like it. Like, duh. Alana is not yet sure where her ITP degree might lead her in a career change. At 34 years old, she's among the oldest in her cohort. She suspects that her crafting skills will be useful in electronics, and she wonders if electronic textiles might offer a gratifying life along with a satisfying and happy one. It's a bold bet, and one more people should consider: designing their careers to match their preferences or talents for moment-to-moment experiences rather than the outcomes a profession might proffer. But not everyone has the ability to pivot like Okun. Instead, most people have to learn to find contentment in the work they've already found. I first met Dan when he spent a week in my house setting the tile on my new primary bathroom floor and walls. I became infatuated with observing his meticulous process, which was deliberate and methodical, but I also worried about getting in his way or disrupting his vibe. He agreed to talk to me about his work if we could do so after the end of the workday. The first time I tried to meet up with him, Dan texted me to reschedule. It's been a rough day. I'll be back here tomorrow and we'll have an easier day. He had already told me that he would be working on one of the fanciest streets in St. Louis, lined with ornate historic mansions. Those houses are huge, complicated, old, and fragile. It's been a rough day could mean a lot of things, some of them very bad. The next day, Dan explained the crisis. The job was to tile a powder room floor, the third phase of an ongoing renovation of the property. He'd previously tiled the master bathroom and two more bathrooms and a kitchen floor. By comparison, the powder room amounted to a tiny job. But tiny did not mean simple. The homeowners and the designers had chosen a mosaic tile pattern composed of minute hexagons. A set of hexagons fit together like a puzzle, leaving room for another design in the middle, a series of colorful little daisies. Back when these homes were built, Dan explained, tile setters like himself would have had to set each 1-inch hexagon individually by hand, a back-breaking job. But today, small tiles are usually sold in sheets 10 inches to or a foot square, with the individual tiles attached to a backing. You set the whole sheet on the mortar, it's called thin set, then apply grout when the whole pattern comes together. Except the powder room tiles Dan was given are handmade, and the individual tiles have been attached to the sheet on the top instead of the bottom. Dan had seen this before, he told me, but it's usually done with paper that wipes off with water and a sponge. You peel it, it comes right off, Dan explained. But these tiles were attached with something he hadn't previously encountered, with the consistency of scotch tape. On his rough day, he discovered this fact after setting the sheets and had no idea how to get the stuff off. He tried peeling. He tried acetone. His boss and the job foreman were on his case. Dan had a reputation of going slow, but he works methodically because once the tile goes down, it can't come up again without destroying the product and starting over. Eventually, he realized that he had no choice but to scrape the stuff off, but in a way that didn't harm the tiles underneath. Dan calls himself a perfectionist, and he works against that perfectionism in laying tile floor, shower, or backsplash. As with Chris and his fly fishing, 100 variables can have impact. The material is not perfect, Dan said. Tiles won't be cut exactly square, or their thicknesses will vary. Fired ceramic ones may have shrunk differently from one another. Others may have different problems. Big 1-by-2-foot porcelain tiles are common these days, but those can bow when they come out of the factory, making it hard to get them all flush. The walls and floors themselves aren't plumb, certainly in an old house such as the one he's working in now, but even in a brand new one, because the lumber in the framing, fast grown on industrial timber farms, isn't as dense and straight. Dan never knows what a job will involve before he arrives on site. He walks into a new one cold and sees the space, the product, and the desired timing to complete it. It's a learning experience, which is cool because it's always something new, Dan said. He has learned lots of general techniques to help him avoid problems, much of it prep work, by making the surface underneath the tiles as flat and plumb as possible. He avoids having to compensate later with extra thin set and the associated cleanup. That slows things down more, which sometimes causes Dan's stress as a foreman pressures him to work faster. The quality and precision of the end result are important to Dan, even though he seldom sees the finished jobs he works on because he leaves for the next one before cabinetry, paint, fixtures, and other details go in. He takes pride in his work, and according to the designers who have worked with him, he deserves the accolades. But that's not the only reason Dan does the careful prep work he described. It's a better feeling overall, he told me. He can create a system for deliberate, slow, and repetitive cutting and laying of tiles, which goes on consistently, the way the Mr. Rogers factory produces crayons. Dan doesn't do this to speed things up. He does it because it allows him to enjoy the moment-to-moment manipulation of porcelain or stone into gridded permanence. He arrives on a job to conditions he's never seen before. He quickly constructs a situation to do the work in the most gratifying way possible. The tile floor or shower is the outcome, but the gratifying application of stone to backing is the work. It makes no sense to talk about this kind of work as doing what you love. Dan never intended to become a tile layer. He wanted to be a baseball player, and got the chance to play ball for a community college and then at a four-year university. During that time, he thought doing what he loved would mean teaching elementary school, in part so he could become a baseball coach. He loves kids, but as he began to do the required student teaching, he wasn't sure he could manage 30 of them at a time. So he changed his major to art and focused on ceramics, one of the ways tile gets made. But even then, Dan had no plan. He fell into trade work when he answered a summer job ad for a tile setter. He worked from grouting to setting to the detailed custom jobs he specializes in now. It may seem rote, but every job is different, and the products and technologies of construction change all the time, too. The gratifying work of tile laying gives rise to other gratifications. He sometimes feels lonely on the job, but the solitude also offers comfort. I do a lot of thinking when I'm working, Dan told me. At first, he called those thoughts random, what's on my mind at the time. But when I pressed him for an example, he landed on a profound one. Dan and his wife, Alicia, have a 2-year-old son and want more kids, but she recently lost one of the 2 IVF embryos they had banked. That caused some nail-biting. She's 37, and I'm not getting any younger, he told me. But thanks to the nature of his work, Dan was able to take a phone call with Alicia to her doctor while at work the day I talked to Dan. He didn't say anything. He just listened while he set tiles. After hanging up, he had the space and quiet to work through the ensuing thoughts about his family's future. Dan may not have control over the outcome of the IVF procedure, but he does have control of the tile he's about to set. It's gratifying to know that, just to have something to be doing while I'm processing that information. I tried to tell Dan how many knowledge workers with supposedly better jobs than his would be jealous of the life he has described. He got to see the results of his work immediately, to understand the role he played in that outcome, and to have time to think while doing it. But social stratification being what it is, office jobs are still considered higher status than trade jobs, even if they are not necessarily higher pay anymore, are often less gratifying. Dan thought I was asking if he regretted not taking a different path, making good on his supposedly useful college education. I could have been a lot smarter and maybe done what I really wanted to do, he said. But then, after a beat, thinking back on 15 or more years of tile setting, he added, I don't know what that would have been. His days tiling always feel fast, he says, and no less creative than his prior art practice, drawing portraits or throwing pots. I like to have the time to just let my mind breathe. Jobs like Dan's used to be appealing because the work was honest and reliable, paid well, and often came with union benefits. During and after the pandemic, first when construction demand soared and then when inflation made costs rise, trade jobs became even more appealing. Reports concluded that plumbers and carpenters were poised to become the new millionaires, replacing car dealership owners and dentists. Then, when artificial intelligence began threatening to automate knowledge work, trade jobs started looking even more appealing. A computer can't fix your toilet or lay your tile. A new derogatory name for office work arose, email jobs. Moving symbols around on computer screens already felt alienating, but it started to seem unsatisfying as well. And ungratifying, too, when you are hunched over a laptop, pressing buttons all day to move data between the business-to-business enterprise software as a service tools Your email job makes you use, what are you even doing anyway? That situation describes a happiness crisis and maybe a satisfaction problem too. You can't be proud of the outcome of your work if you don't even know what that work is or does. By comparison, building someone's bathroom feels both concrete and significant. But Dan's example offers a lesson in more than just the promise of the trades. It also underscores how the moment-to-moment actions of a workday can be as important, and perhaps even more so, than the satisfying output of the work of the happiness or the happiness of the repeated accomplishment. I never really wanted to start and run a gelato business, but I did and still do want to make ice cream. I might even want to pretend to be a commercial gelatier cataloging my flavors, not to win followers and gain fame, but just to tap out recipes instead of teaching students, writing articles, or managing staff, the things I do at work most of the time. Tara, the ASMR creator's realization, offers insight here, too. She longed for more jobs where workers could carry out their efforts slowly and deliberately. But no matter what job you have or what pressures you are under to do it, you must still carry it out through the gestures and actions that fill every moment. For Dan, those gestures are more directly connected to both the outcome and the expertise of his work, which might make the job more satisfying. But any kind of work still involves the passage of individual moments. The workday is made out of those moments, and any opportunity to find even a little more gratification in their passage will lead to greater contentment. One of my editors at The Atlantic bought and installed a mechanical keyboard at his desk to make the key presses required to carry out his work clickier and clackier.
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choose a band. My, wasn't the music grand. 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Every 4th of July, test your memory, my dearie. Do you recall when Henry Ford couldn't even fix the running board under a Chandler 6, dearie? Life was cheery.

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One of the favorites that we've been singing or dancing to, played by Glenn Miller and his orchestra, Ray Eberle to sing, Cathedral in the Pines.

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0: Look out there, Charlie Alexander. 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

She gets hungry for dinner at 8. 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
1: USA Radio News, I'm Anthony Lucero. The search for a missing medical flight from Bermuda to Boston continues.
2: A rescue and recovery operation remains ongoing in the waters off Massachusetts for an air ambulance carrying six people, four Canadians and two Bermudian nationals, that went down during a flight from Bermuda to Boston Saturday. Coast Guard Rear Admiral Matt Lake.
3: Coast Guard crews were successfully able to locate a debris field that's been now determined to be associated with the missing aircraft.
2: He says it's off the coast of Nantucket.
3: This is a large and demanding search area.
2: The Coast Guard says they're looking for anyone who may have survived while searching the seabed floor for what remains of the Gulfstream G-100. Audio from liveatc.net indicates the plane may have been coming in blind.
4: Roger, you said you're coming in blind. Is that what you said?
2: When a storm loomed ahead shortly before it vanished.
4: You're coming in a little weak, so you're I didn't hear what your response was, if you were just saying
2: I'm Julie Walker.
1: The Iran war is putting renewed pressure on American military resources. A third carrier and roughly 9,000 troops are deploying to the Middle East, while the USS Abraham Lincoln completed a nearly year-long combat deployment. The Navy is now confronting the demands of sustained operations and preparing for a potentially prolonged conflict. Cornell University President Michael Kolakoff says the stew better after a woman sued, alleging she was sexually assaulted by a fraternity in 2024.
5: What happened to Jane Doe in 2024 is deeply disturbing and will weigh heavily on our community for years to come.
1: Kolakoff says he supports an independent review of Cornell's handling of that case, ordered by New York Governor Kathy Hochul. Crude oil prices. West Texas Intermediate, that's the domestic price, is at $91 a barrel, while Brent crude, the foreign market price, is at $103. From America's News Network, USA Radio News.
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1: Major oil exporters agree to keep production steady through November.
2: Seven major oil exporting countries agreed Sunday to keep production steady in November at a time when the Iran war has driven the price of benchmark Brent crude oil above $100 a barrel. The so-called OPEC Plus subgroup will meet again on November 1st to review conditions in the oil market. The group includes Saudi Arabia, Russia, Iraq, Kuwait, Kazakhstan, Algeria, and Oman. The fighting with Iran began with U.S. and Israeli attacks last February and has disrupted global oil supplies and driven prices higher. I'm Julie Walker.
1: A New York Times-Siena poll finds that Democrats are leading governor races in Texas, Iowa, Ohio, and Alaska.
8: So when anyone tells you that the progressive agenda is way out there, it's fringy, communistic, or whatever it may be, you go back and you say, yeah, on almost every major issue that we as progressives are fighting for, it's exactly where the American people are.
1: The survey shows several traditionally Republican states with competitive races 1 month before the midterm elections. Krista Pike remains unconscious and on a ventilator after Tennessee's failed execution attempt. Her attorneys say she suffered severe injuries after receiving two doses of lethal injection drugs.
9: It's tragedy, and it's deeply disturbing to me that has happened in this state.
1: Tennessee Governor Bill Lee has suspended the state's remaining execution for 2026 and ordered an independent review of what went wrong. For USA Radio News, I'm Anthony Lucero.
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13: Hi, this is Sid Mark with the October Sounds of Frank Sinatra. And the legend continues. This week we go to October 1947 on Columbia, then on to October 1957 on Capitol and Come Fly With Me. Then the dynamic meeting of Sir Francis Albert of Sinatra and the Count of Basie, October 1962. All of this and more, this week's Sounds of Sinatra. My name is Sid Mark, and you're invited.

0: Ladies and gentlemen, Frank Sinatra and Sid Mark.
1: And we bid you welcome. Welcome to the October sounds of Frank Sinatra. And the legend continues. Quite a show this week, October 1947 on Columbia, October 57 on Capitol, and October 1962 on Reprise. All of that and more right after this.

And my, how the time is flying. And of all of the albums that Frank Sinatra recorded with Billy May, I surely would have liked to have been present for this one. October the 1st, 1957. It was Billy May, and it was Frank Sinatra.

0: Capri. 'Twas goodbye on the Isle of Capri. 'Twas goodbye on the Isle of Capri.
1: It's Francis Albert, and there's absolutely no question about the Billy May charts. You hear it, you know it, you'll recognize it, because they have that very special Billy May sound. October the 1st, 1957. Now, Frank took a day off, went back in the studio October the 3rd, and while we normally think of Billy May with On the Road to Mandalay and the Isle of Capri, he wrote some beautiful ballad arrangements as well. Same album, Billy May, Francis Albert, One Day Later, 1957, right after this.
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0: Frank Sinatra and Billy May. That's Steve Lawrence's absolute favorite of all times, Moonlight in Vermont and April in Paris and London by Night. And how about Autumn in New York? What an incredible recording session. Sheer beauty and absolute perfection. Sinatra, Billy May, 1957. Well, we go into the vaults and go back a few years right after this.
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0: And so we continue with more of the October Sounds of Frank Sinatra. My name is Sid Mark. And if you're with us last week, we did a session with Axel Stordahl way back when, and we played London by Night. And if you listen to the one we just played by Billy May, you can hear the reference. Well, speaking of Axel Stordahl, this time we went into the vaults at Columbia and came up with three tunes I know you know, but all three that we're about to play are previously unreleased alternate takes. Mean to me, spring is here, fools rush in, October 1947.

0: That was Frank along with Axel Stordahl. October 1947, how nice it is that the folks at Columbia have gone into the vaults to release the previously unreleased alternate takes. Now, can you imagine what's sitting out there? I know, for instance, when Frank did I've Got You Under My Skin on Capitol, it was take 26 that made it to the vinyl, and yet Milt Bernhardt was saying how great take number one was. He's the guy who did the great trombone solo. Well, that's 1947, and if you move up just 10 years to October 8, 1957, and again, you've got Billy May, you've got Van Heusen and Kahn, and you have one of the Sinatra classics of all times, and one of Billy May's absolute favorites, according to Sinatra 101. Have both for you right after this.
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0: And according to the book Sinatra 101, that's Billy May's favorite, he said that was absolute perfection. The arrangement was perfect, Sinatra was perfect, but then again, it's from Come Fly With Me. Up next, my favorite from the session. I mean, I like a lot of the tunes, and Come Fly was great, but this was written specifically for Frank, Van Heusen and Kahn, and Billy May and Francis Albert, right after this.
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2: USA Radio News, I'm Anthony Lucero. 8 children traveled from Florida to Guatemala to reunite with parents deported from the United States. Maria De La Guardia is a teacher and volunteer at the Guatemalan Maya Center. She spoke to CNN.
3: They were devastating. Our country doesn't want this here anymore. And I have to keep telling them, it feels like that. It feels like this country. That's not really true. It's this specific administration.
2: The Obama administration deported over 3 million, while the Trump administration has deported 1.9 million. One mother had entered illegally twice and was placed in expedited removal proceedings before being deported. The children are now beginning a new life in Guatemala. Saudi Arabia is preparing for a possible large-scale offensive against Iran-based Houthis in Yemen. The plan would use Yemeni forces backed by Saudi air power, with American intelligence and targeting assistance. The goal is to regain control of coastal areas around Bab el Mandeb, that's a critical Red Sea shipping passage. The FDA has found cyclospora at a Taylor Farms processing facility and associated lettuce grower in Mexico, strengthening the link to a major outbreak. Peter Pitts is a former FDA associate commissioner. He spoke to CBS News.
4: You have to test the water supply, make sure it is up to standard. And if it's not, you got to shut it down.
2: Nearly 12,900 people in 21 states were sickened, with 570 hospitalizations and 2 deaths. A Cornell fraternity member apologized to a woman at the center of a 2024 alleged rape case, saying he regretted not stopping what happened. The woman's attorney, Thomas Dufresne, told CBS News she was too intoxicated to consent.
5: She didn't have consent from the time she walked in the door. She was incapable of consent. She was completely, grossly intoxicated. That's been testified by witnesses who are unaligned with the defendants, unaligned with Ms. Doe.
2: New York Attorney General Letitia James is now leading a renewed criminal investigation into the allegations. From America's News Network, USA Radio News.
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12: And again, welcome. It's hour number two, the October sounds of Frank Sinatra. My name is Sid Mark, and the legend continues. I remember this like it was yesterday. I mean, I really couldn't wait for this release. Frank was so pleased. I mean, after all, he's the head guy at Reprise Recordings. He'll do what he wants to do, record with the bands that he always wanted to record with. It took place in the studio October the 2nd, 1962, so we're talking about Sir Francis Albert of Sinatra and the Count of Basie.

constantly. When you're out in a crowd, the blues will haunt your memory.

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0: Francis Albert and Count Basie and the Big Band. Now, having worked in a jazz room for about 5 or 6 years and booking the Basie Band and Ellington and Chico Hamilton and Sarah and Ella and Dizzy, I mean, Stan, Canton, Maynard, the list goes on. There's always been this rap on jazz bands, primarily even in concerts, that they used to show up a little bit late and kind of straggle in, and then, of course, the curtain would go up and everyone would be there. But for these sessions, I'm told that all the guys came early. Everything was well rehearsed. They brought their wives. They brought their cameras. October 2nd, 1962. The next day, every bit as great. As a matter of fact, this next tune out, all arranged by Neil Hefti, is perhaps Frank's favorite from the entire session because he did it for quite some time. It's Sinatra, it's Basie, right after this.
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1: Francis Albert, Count Basie and the Big Band from October 1962 in Tender Trap, I Only Have Eyes, and of course, the incredible chart by Neil Hefti and Pennies from Heaven. We'll pause back with Frank Jr. right after this.
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5: In July of 1995, there was a three-day celebration of the music of Frank Sinatra at Carnegie Hall. Among those appearing, Vic Damone, Rosie Clooney, Linda Ronstadt, Michael Feinstein, and on the closing evening, it was Frank Sinatra Jr. and a 60-piece concert orchestra. And Frank Jr. invited me to introduce him at Carnegie Hall, and with the Nelson Riddle arrangement and 60 musicians on stage, Frank Sinatra Jr. performed Spring Is Here.

From the CD As I Remember It, and I'm so glad that Mr. S had a chance to hear this tribute to him by his son. That's Frank Sinatra Jr. For all of you who love to cook Italian, here's a mouthwatering message from Cento. Hey.

0: nada.
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1: I first met Frank Sinatra Jr. when he was just 19 years old, and we were close friends for some 52 years. We spoke on the phone at least once a week, and we saw each other whenever he was anywhere, I would say 100 miles from Philadelphia. We were together in good times and in bad times, and we shared all those moments, and as many as we could get together. We met in my studios in Philadelphia, and we talked about some great programming that he was involved in. Ladies and gentlemen, Frank Sinatra Jr.

cigarette when the night is as black as the night's gonna get. Well, I'm still wide awake 'cause I still can't forget.

was a fool to think that I could sleep a wink in this big empty bed all by myself. And I was a fool

0: That, of course, is Frank Sinatra drinking again, Johnny Mercer, and arranged by Klaus Ogerman and done at the tail end of the first Jobim Sinatra session. And just prior to that, from that face, a Barry Manilow tune. Yes, Barry Manilow wrote, "I Was a Fool to Let You Go." All of a sudden, although Barry had recorded that, now Frank Jr. has a marvelous recording of that, and a friend of yours just did it on his first CD or recording in some 30 years, and that's Stevie Lawrence.
1: Well, you know, Sid, our mutual friend Steve Lawrence has a nasty habit of picking wonderful songs. He's been doing it for 60 years. And Steve knows good material when he hears it.
0: I find that the origin of the tune, "I Was a Fool to Let You Go," you had chosen for your dad to do at a upcoming session that obviously never happened.
1: That's correct, Sid. His instruction to me, this, I would guess, sometime around 1988, was, "I want to make a record album of all ballads which swing. And I want the best soloists in the business." I had hired for the first date Buddy Childers, Jack Sheldon, Plas Johnson, Carl Fontana. I'd hired the best jazz soloist. I had one of the biggest Sinatra fans ever standing by to come out from New Orleans to record him. That was Al Hurt. We were going to do Easy Street, the old song Easy Street, and my instructions were, these ballads that swing must all be tunes that I've never sung before. Now, that's a big order when it came to Frank Sinatra, because he had done just about everything, but I had to look high and low and everything, and I Was a Fool.
0: Do you recall any other tunes that you had chosen for the session?
1: Oh, yes. We had If Ever I Would Leave You, Cry Me a River, Softly as in a Morning Sunrise.
0: These are some of the tunes that you've done subsequently.
1: Mm-hmm. That's right. Yeah. And we had a whole bunch of tunes. My Foolish Heart, the Victor Young song. Another one we were going to do was the Victor Young song Love Letters, from the movie of the same name, from years ago. And all of this never was to happen, as it turned out.
0: Well, there was a partial session, was there not?
1: Yes, there was.
0: The My mm-hmm. Foolish Heart?
1: That one actually, that one was recorded. The other three, we ran the orchestrations on If Ever I Would Leave You, on As Softly as in a Morning Sunrise, and Billy May's wonderful Cry Me a River. Years later, I released Softly and Cry Me a River on my That Face album.
0: Mm-hmm.
1: Mm-hmm. But they had been written as for the Ballads That Swing album.
0: A friend of yours just sent me something online, which I happen to really find enjoyable, but it's a busted session on Evergreen.
1: That was in 76. And on that particular night, there had been some problems, Sid, in regards to a studio to record in.
0: Hmm.
1: Now, that was with the late Nelson Riddle, and they had recorded the Cy Coleman tune from his Broadway show, I Love My Wife, and they had gone to the Streisand song, Evergreen, with Paul Williams. And then something happened in the studio. I had been there that night. I don't remember exactly what it was, but they were very unhappy with the sound.
0: I always felt, because I had the busted session, and it's just that, I guess the tail end of it is missing. I don't know if he ever sang it or not, but I always thought that could maybe be a duet, where that could, where the parts that are missing could possibly be infused into a finished product. Something to think about. This is September in the Rain. This is, speaking of Nelson Riddle, Nelson's Chart, as we take it to our break. Our guest is Frank Sinatra Jr., and we're back with more right after this.

0: If you suffer from COPD symptoms like shortness of breath and fatigue, where do you turn? 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

0: Ladies and gentlemen, as I usually say at the close of most programs, I wish you everything you want in life for yourselves and your families. Lots of hugging and kissing and sweet dreams. And God bless.
1: God bless you, Frank Sinatra. I love you.
0: I love you too, Sidney.
1: And that's what makes the whole thing go round week after week. We call it The Sounds of Sinatra. My name is Sid Mark, and the legend continues. Sleep warm.

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1: USA Radio News, I'm Anthony Lucero. The Coast Guard has suspended its search for six people aboard a medical jet that disappeared en route from Bermuda to Boston.
2: Okay, you're coming in a little weak, so you're coming... I didn't hear what your response was if you were declaring emergency now.
1: Crews found debris off Nantucket after the aircraft lost control early yesterday. Four Canadians, two Bermudians were aboard. The U.S. military is strengthening its position around the Strait of Hormuz as tensions with Iran continue. A third aircraft carrier and thousands of additional troops are deploying while the USS George Washington remains on blockade duty. The buildup is aimed at maintaining pressure and protecting critical shipping through the region. The United Arab Emirates have shared details about the Fly Dubai flight with Israel.
3: Officials now say authorities in the UAE shared with Israel a list of passengers and crew ahead of last week's Fly Dubai flight, where a pilot tried to take control of the Israeli-bound plane and crash it. The details raise new questions over how the attacker evaded detection. Preliminary details highlight several major security lapses. Officials have already said the co-pilot from Oman had been barred from flying by his own country because of his extremist views. It also remains unclear how a citizen of an Arab country that has no diplomatic relations with Israel was allowed to fly a plane load of Israelis to Tel Aviv. I'm Julie Walker.
1: Senator Bernie Sanders is arguing that progressive policies are now mainstream in America. Sanders says the ideas he and other progressives are fighting for reflect where the American people are on major issues.
4: So when anyone tells you that the progressive agenda is way out there, it's fringy, communistic, or whatever it may be, you go back and you say, yeah, on almost every major issue that we as progressives are fighting for, it's exactly where the American people are.
1: The comments come as Democrats debate the party's direction and the growing influence of the progressive wing. From America's News Network, USA Radio News.
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11: Hi, this is Sid Mark with the October Sounds of Frank Sinatra. And the legend continues. This week we go to October 1947 on Columbia, then on to October 1957 on Capitol and Come Fly With Me. Then the dynamic meeting of Sir Francis Albert of Sinatra and the Count of Basie, October 1962. All of this and more, this week's Sounds of Sinatra. My name is Sid Mark, and you're invited.
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1: I'll tell you what, everything is tied to oil, right? Everything is tied to gasoline and oil, and it runs the country, it runs the world, and it's the truth. And when the price of diesel climbs as high as it does, you're going to see the impact everywhere, and that's an issue.
0: The Car Doctor.
2: I have 5,000 miles on the car after 1 year. He said, you need new spark plugs.
1: How come?
2: He didn't say. And that's my question to you.
0: Welcome to the radio home of Ron Ananian, the Car Doctor. Since 1991, this is where car owners the world over turn to for their definitive opinion on automotive repair. If your mechanic's giving you a busy signal, pick up the phone and call in. The garage doors are open.
1: But I am here to take your calls at 855-560-9900.
0: And now, here's Ronnie.
1: Did you ever wake up in the morning and, you know, you had shoulder pain or neck pain or something, and it you said, gee, there's something broken, right? There's something wrong. Cars do the same thing. Cars, when you start them, when they get up in the morning, they run through a series of checks, just like you. You know, they kind of kick their head left and right. They stretch. They, you know, roll over. They twist and turn. They're checking their circuits. And that pain that you feel in your neck, that pain that the car feels that triggers the check engine light, is just the same example, different models, of a trouble code. That's how a fault code sets. There's something wrong. There's a pain in the neck. There's a pain in the shoulder. There's a fault in the circuit. Something isn't right. And the computer is programmed to recognize that. Cars and people are a lot alike in that they will work on things sequentially sometimes, that when they have a particular fault, they have to fix fault A before they get to B, before they get to C, and so on. We were talking about the 21 Ford Escape Hybrid over the past couple of weeks. If you remember, I had taken it apart to fix the grill actuator for the shutter. There's a shutter actuator, just like a, you know, window blinds in your house. They open and close the blinds to help control fuel economy, engine temperature, air conditioning. They use it for a bunch of different things, and it's an electronic motor that opens and closes the window blinds on the front of the radiator and the condenser. This particular car, the wiring harness was corroded and it had eaten away, but in order to get it out, let's just say it was fortunate that Bay 2 is disabled now with the Monte Carlo up in the air, because I filled Bay 2 with the parts from the car that was in Bay 3, literally, all right? And we got it back together, and, I got all the faults out of it. I was working on a grill shutter actuator fault, and I solved that and sent it on its way. And there was a P0402 EGR high flow fault code that was in history, but it wasn't current. And then there were two driver's side airbag sensor C-pillar. I'll tell you what that is in a minute. High resistance and circuit fault, but it wasn't there at the present time. Now, I'm a sequential, logical, you know, let's fix what we know is broken kind of mechanic. I don't like to go and open things up beyond, as long as I can prove what I have at that moment works most of the time. In the case of this Escape, this hybrid Escape, I was exactly like that, because, you know, some of the things I found were very obvious. The grill shutter actuator wiring was corroded and burst open, and you could see that it was a failure, that it was missing some shutter blades. And I kept getting annoyed at and kept thinking to myself, this car was in an accident. But the vehicle owner kept assuring me that it was not. It had been the father-in-law's car, and the car had been in the family since birth. Since day one, and they knew the history of the vehicle. But somewhere along the way, somebody forgot about something, I kept thinking to myself. So I fixed the grill shutter actuator fault and sent it on its way. And I explained to Sean, I said, Sean, at some point, this car will come back. It doesn't have Ron's guarantee of repair in that sense, that I know there's something else percolating here, and it's going to kick up its head. So be ready. Don't be annoyed. Just be prepared. There's more here than meets the eye, because the fault codes don't lie. Once we fix that shutter actuator fault, the computer is now free. The rest of your body is now free to determine where else might there be pain. And sure enough, this week on Tuesday, Sean showed up. The check engine light came back on. But only the check engine light. The airbag light code was in history, which it had not been 2 weeks ago when it left. So I knew somewhere along the way two things had happened. The check engine light set, and I was right. It had a P0402 EGR fault, a high flow detected, and an airbag sensor fault, sensor number two in the C-pillar. So when we talk about cars, and this is an absolute, they're all the same. The A-pillar is that post that sits directly to your left and forward of the driver, right? That's the A-pillar. The one between the driver and the passenger seat going down the left side of the car is the B-pillar. Then the back window is the C-pillar. If there's a fourth pillar, it's the D-pillar and so on, A, B, C, D. Same thing on the passenger side. A pillar on the passenger side, B pillar on the passenger side, A, B, C, D. Same thing. So this was setting a fault for open circuit, high resistance, incorrect data received, implausible data received from the driver's side sensor for the C pillar, which sits right behind or right below the passenger seat on the driver's side. The P0402 was pretty clear cut. The sensor readings were correct, but then on a, I'd like to say, suspicion, because suspicion and suspicious things come into play with an auto mechanic, I decided to take a look at the sensor itself. They have a high failure rate, a super high failure rate. And I was right. When I took the sensor off, now I couldn't get this to happen when it was on the car, but when I took the sensor off, put it on top of a piece of paper and gently tap, tap, tap, tap, tap, a lot of water came out of the sensor. Water, physical water. And no, it's not a flood car problem. It's because exhaust goes up inside the sensor. The sensor looks at the difference between engine vacuum and exhaust, and it's looking at what that imbalance is to help determine when the EGR valve is open, to help determine is the right amount of flow being sensed. Well, exhaust has moisture in it. You've seen it. You see the water drip out of the tailpipe at certain times during vehicle operation when conditions are the same, right? When conditions are just right. Well, some of that water went up into the DPFE, differential pressure feedback sensor, and rotted the sensor out, created a problem. So that was pretty clear cut. That was a DPFE. But boy, you know, it nags at you. Not the DPFE. DPFEs are common in Fords. I matter of fact, when I ordered the parts out of my Ford dealer, Rich said, geez, we're still using this thing. These things fail all the time. That's how big of a pain in the neck they are. But it was the airbag fault. I wanted to give a belt back to this car and solve as many of the problems I could in the time allowed. So confident that the EGR situation was resolved, I said, let me take a look at the airbag fault. Airbag circuit sensor number two at the C-pillar is generally one of two things. It's either there's a problem in the sensor or there's a problem in the circuit itself. Now, it's just two wires coming out of the supplemental restraint module. So I said, let me just take up the trim and look at the sensor. I have a couple of rules as a mechanic, all right, that are just cast in stone. And one of them is critters in cars. When I see evidence of critters in cars, man, the game changes because all bets are off. Anything can happen and anything can be wrong because you don't know what the animal did. When I lifted the trim for the driver's side rear seat and I found the nest, oh boy, the big pile of white fluffy something that came from somewhere else in the car, probably under the seat. And then as I kind of poked my way through it a little bit and I found the sensor had been chewed on and the wiring harness had been chewed on. Boy, you know what you got to do, right? And I did. I got a new connector. I repaired the wiring. We put a sensor in the car. But I said, you know, when and how does an animal have a time to get into a car that is closed up? And how would you not notice that? Well, I can tell you how. Because I found out after talking to the owner that, well, you see, when the vehicle was sitting waiting for the body shop to repair it, what do you mean the body shop to repair it? What body shop? Well, evidently I talked to my father-in-law and the car was in some kind of a small accident because when he got it back from the body shop after the accident that it didn't have, well, yeah, he kind of remembered it at the last minute. They found a nest behind the glove compartment because something dropped out. Oh, goody. you know, an animal-ridden car. So I guess the point is, number one, that's how fault codes occur. Number two, always consider the critter, right? The critter is the cause, and they sure do some interesting things. Now, I'm waiting to see if it's done, because Sean's wife was also saying that one day one of the kids was getting out of the back seat, and the passenger side seatbelt was warning that there was still somebody there even after the child had left the car. So there may be more. I know exactly where I'm going to go if that fault code returns, but right now, as of this moment in time, that vehicle's fixed, and I believe all the critters are exercised out of it. So we'll see. Time will tell. 855-560-9900. 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I think we're doing a tool giveaway or something today, aren't we? We'll talk about that when we get back. I think I see it. Actually, I take that back. It's got peanut butter and jelly all over it. Tom's playing with it while he's eating his lunch. So we're giving away a roadside.
3: Hey. Yeah. 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
1: 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Ron and Annie and the Car Doctor coming back right after this.

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0: Whether it's a little red Corvette or a Yugo, you've come to the right place to get that car fixed. Ronananian, the Car Doctor, 855-560-9900. 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
5: By the way, that is a 73-piece roadside emergency toolkit, portable tote, courtesy of Advance Auto Parts, that we're looking to give away this week. And all you have to do is call in, give us a question, and the decision of the judges, specifically Tom, is final. Of course, Tom doesn't want to give it up because he's sitting there using it to fix his car, but you'll get back a clean one, trust me. Let's go over to Steve in Virginia. Steve, welcome to the Car Doctor, sir. How can I help?
6: Hi, Ron. Yes. I have a 2013 Honda Civic LX Coupe, naturally aspirated 1.8 liter, 193,800 miles. My complaint is particularly poor fuel economy around town. I'm aware that there's a lot of weight in the trunk, and I am guilty of jackrabbit starts, but my fuel economy is 18 around town, and over the period of ownership, it's normally 23 or 4 around town.
5: And even that's low, Stevie. A 2013 Civic should be even higher, 26, 27 around
6: nominal,
5: town.
6: Nominal is 28.
5: Right.
6: But I'd have to be going real slow and everything be ideal. Well, anyway, I have been to an independent shop twice. First time about a year and a half ago. He looked at fuel trim and said, well, I'm not 100% sure, but I think replacing the mass airflow sensor would be a good idea. He did. The fuel economy then went up from 19.6 to about 21.
5: Okay.
6: But over the last 6 months, the fuel economy has declined to 18, sometimes lower than that. I also do a fair amount of idling, which, you know, I'm aware of. But basically, you know, my habits haven't really changed over the time when I got 23 or 4 to the current.
5: Right. Are you still using same brand of fuel, Steve?
6: Pretty much. Near me, you have Exxon and BP. I believe they're both top tier. And I'll use one or the other, more the BP. And I kind of stay away from the off brands because they have less detergent.
5: Well, they'll have less detergent. But also, my biggest concern is, and I know my customer buddy Roger from Sitco is going to yell at me when he sees me when I say this because he listens to the show. He's going to tell me gas is gas and it's all the same, which we keep having this argument and I kind of have a hard time. It's not. I see, because I'm like you, I see different results with different brands and blends of fuel. So that being said, you know, let's do this. All right. You know, obviously I'm going to talk to you about tire pressure. And by the way, this is Steve. I know Steve, he's down in Virginia. I haven't seen him in probably 10, 15 years, but he's a regular listener. He's a long-term listener. I know that. So, it's good to hear your voice, Stevie. The weight, you know, is all of this adding up for some reason as the vehicle ages? Is the weight in the trunk, is the idling time adding up? You know, have you tried the experiment where you've cut down on the idling time? And when you say idling time, how much idling time is there?
6: Well, it could be a fair amount, but that part is sort of unchanged over the years.
5: Right.
6: You know, if I go into the post office for a few minutes, I'll lock the car, leave the engine running. You can't do that in New Jersey, I'm aware of. But basically, those habits have been unchanged.
5: Yeah, I don't think 4 or 5 minutes in the post office is going to do it. If you told me you were idling for a half hour, I'd be having a different conversation. When he looked at fuel trim, he thought the numbers were the same. You know, did he happen to relate to you what the numbers were? Plus or minus 5% in the 5 percentile and the 10 percentile.
6: I don't have that sheet in front of me.
5: Okay,
6: but he said, you know, that they really look good. And what I'm wondering is, are there some other things he should be looking at? The plugs have been replaced at least once.
5: Okay,
6: and coils had to be replaced several years ago because I had a completely dead coil, and I was getting a flashing.
5: Right.
6: Check engine light.
5: Well, let me jump in here real quick. If the plugs have been replaced once in the life cycle of the 200,000 mile car, sounds like they're coming due again. No, when were they changed?
6: Well, actually, I believe they were changed. I'm going to say maybe 20,000 miles ago, but this is something I'm going to bring up when I you know, get in touch with him again and maybe go back there.
5: Right. Now, do this, too. This is a 1.8 liter, correct?
6: Yes.
5: So let's go in using OBD2 diagnostics, basic and simple, right?
6: Okay.
5: I like OBD2 because it's basic and simple, it's generic, and it's the same. I don't care whether you're working on a Mercedes or a Chevy or a Honda or whatever. It's all the same. Let's go look at mass airflow, grams per second, all right, as my data PID. If this is correct, if this vehicle is spot on the money, at idle, warmed up, that mass airflow should generate somewhere between 1.7 and 2.2 grams per second at idle. And I'll tell you what, Stevie, stay on the line. Let me come back to you. We'll finish up. I'm Ron Ananian, the car doctor. We'll be back right after this.

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0: And let's get back to Stevie. You're still there, Steve?
1: Yes, indeed.
0: So, you know, we want to look at the mass airflow sensor number. Remember, an engine is a big air pump, right? It breathes air in, it pushes air out, and in between combustion happens, and that's what propels the car. So at idle, warmed up, at idle, clean throttle body, right? We want to make sure the throttle plate's clean, and I'm sure it is with you. I know you're big on maintenance, okay? We want to see how much air is being dragged across the mass airflow sensor. If this is a 1.8 liter, what we've learned is we will typically see something within a couple of tenths of a volt high or low of the engine displacement, all right, in grams per second airflow. So that's,
1: and you said 1.7 to 2.2.
0: Yeah, 1.7 to 2.2. If I see 2.5, I'm wondering, I've got an issue. If I see 1.5, do I have an issue? I'm not going to split hairs over a tenth of a volt until I get to the end of the extreme, right? On some engines, I'll see 1.9 on a 1.8, right? I'll see 2.0 on a 1.8. Hey, that's a great number. If I see 3.0 on a 1.8, I'm going to start to question what's reporting incorrectly. Because understand what that number does. That number is how the computer knows how much air is coming in and how to mix in the proper amount of fuel at the right time under the right condition, however the vehicle's driving down the road.
1: Right. Got that.
0: Okay. Let's look at coolant temp. Yeah, you're going to tell me the car's got heat and the gauge reads normal. But what's the number that the computer's seeing? All right. High on mileage vehicle. You know, I'm going to guess and say it's probably had a thermostat somewhere in its, you know, 15 years, 14 years. But how long ago, what brand, and how good is it working now?
1: Well, it's had that, radiator, hoses, et cetera.
0: Right.
1: But I can point out something. Unfortunately, all I have for temperature readout is a blue icon for under temp and then a red for over temp.
0: Right.
1: Nothing in between.
0: Right. And what's that number driving down the road around town?
1: I have no idea.
0: You know, if what's the opening rate of the thermostat? If the thermostat opens at 195 and it hangs 194, 195, 193, if it's just on the fragile edge of being open all the way, that engine's running cold. And that's going to affect how the computer interprets temperature to make fuel trim to make the engine work, right? Because it thinks it's cold. What's it going to do? If it was a carburetor, it would let the choke stay on. We'd run rich.
1: Yeah.
0: All right. So that's number one. Number two. Number three. I know you've done this. When was the last time it had a fuel system cleaning?
1: Very recently.
0: Okay. Does your mechanic have a bore scope?

0: I'll bet he does.
1: Okay. Can we go look at the intake valves? How dirty or clean are they? You know, we're starting. Okay. We're 200,000 miles, Steve. We've got mileage on us. We want to start to look for, you know, we want to look for plugged arteries. The heart's still pumping, but things are slowing down a little bit. Right?
0: Yeah, I can identify with that personally.
1: Yeah, 100%. Where do you think my opening about aches and pains came from when you wake up in the morning? Sometimes my check engine light's flashing. So, you know, those are the things I want to know. The other thing is, and I'm, you know, just covering the bases, is the speedometer and the odometer accurate? Get out to the highway. It's easy to do. Get out to the highway, drive at 60, set the cruise control, and between mile markers, it should be 60 seconds.
0: Oh, sure. Well, actually, I think the odometer is real accurate. And here's the deal. If I know my mileage and then fill up with a certain amount of gas, I'm getting the same result. I'm coming up with the 18 number.
1: Right. Well, and you're calculating that 18 number, right? It's not what the car is telling you.
0: Well, actually, the car is telling me that. I have a display, and that is what it is telling me.
1: Okay.
0: But
1: what is the math?
0: The mechanic and I were kind of going around in circles about the display and how it may not be accurate. I should have made the point, hey, just like the old days, look at your odometer, which is, you know, going to be in the ballpark.
1: Right.
0: And then gas, unless they're cheating you, you know, it's going to be a tenth of a gallon, and you come up with a figure of X miles per gallon, you know, to the nearest miles per gallon.
1: Right.
0: You know, you're not sweating 18 and a half over 19. It's either 18 or 19 or et cetera.
1: So, let's drive X number of miles and divide it out. And let's only fill the car up to the first click. Right.
0: Okay.
1: And, you know, if I'm doing this test, I'm going to try and go to the same station, the same pump, because I'm trying to be as accurate as I can in an inaccurate process. You know, if there's one thing that's very inconsistent with an automobile, it's how we put fuel in it. Different pumps, different stations, different loads of fuel, different times of day, different temperature. It all adds up. So, you know, you're looking for 20%. Right? You were getting 24, and now you're getting 18. You've lost 20% of fuel economy. And that could be tied to everything we're talking about here, plus just general age. But let's see if we can get it back. All right? It's a 200,000-mile vehicle. Now, the one thing I want to mention is if you really did the spark plugs at 170, I probably would have done them at 120, but that's a different... You know, it's just we start to look at inefficiency of combustion, and that's what the fuel system cleaning will do. Now, when your guy does his fuel system cleaning, last comment, how does he do it? Is he a, and I'm not knocking him because I'm not the attending physician here, but I've learned to do fuel system cleanings in a specific way. I will get the engine up to temperature. I will turn on the juice because I like to do my fuel system cleaning with a warm to hot engine. And I will do it, you know, 2 minutes at idle, 3 minutes at speed, 2 minutes at idle, 2 minutes with nothing. Let it sit and bake. Start it back up. You know, I will do it. It'll take me 15 to 18 minutes to do a proper fuel system cleaning because I'm doing it over various loads and times. And I give a little bit of a soak time, you know, so you want to try and see how is he doing it. Different kits will get different results. For the record, and you know what I'm going to say, I use the CRC kit, 057018 or 050178. I forget the part number. But I like the CRC kit. I get it at my Advanced Auto Parts store because it's got everything in it, throttle body cleaner, mass airflow sensor cleaner, etc. And you can that kit gives you a shutoff valve, so it gives you the ability to turn it on and off sequentially and you know, on a marked time period, if that makes sense.
0: I don't know how that's been done,
1: right?
0: But I'll mark that down and I will mention it.
1: Okay.
0: And after you're finished telling me what you want, I have another real quick question, but I'll let you finish up.
1: Well, I'll tell you what, Stevie, let me pull over and take a pause and we'll come back to you one more time, and when we're done, we'll be happy we talked to you. Stevie, don't go away. I'm Ron Ananey and the Car Doctor. We're back right after this.

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0: Welcome back. Ron and Annie in the Car Doctor, 855-560-9900. Steve, you're still there, Virginia?
1: Sure I am.
0: You had a question, comment before we let you go?
1: First question, on the CRC kit, you had a number for it. Let me write that down.
0: I think it's 057018 or 050178. 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Second question.
1: Okay. I haven't done this, but during hot weather, and we had a real hot summer, is 5W-30 oil or 0W-30 advisable over 0W-20?
0: No.
1: Okay.
0: Stay with the viscosity the manufacturer recommends. They come to this conclusion based on an engineering decision back when the engine was designed. I believe in what they're telling me. If they tell me it's this, then I don't know why I should change it. I'm sort of agog at the way GM is changing and using thicker viscosity or different viscosities to solve the problem with the 6.2 liter engine. And I'm amazed that they're sort of getting away with it, but not really. I believe viscosity is viscosity, and unless we know what we're doing and why we're doing it, don't change it. I think it's that critical. And let me add one thing more, Stevie, if your questions are done. So I went to Pittsburgh recently to see family, and I took the plow truck. Now, the plow truck is a vehicle that lives life around town, all right? And I typically see 12 to 13 miles per gallon on the driver information center, and I go, yeah, okay. I see a driver's range of 320 miles. Before the tank goes empty. So halfway through the trip going out to Pittsburgh, it said I had 360 miles till the tank went empty because the MPG started to climb. I reset it, and it said I now have 580 miles to go because I was doing highway speed all the time. I found that to be sort of right. It was within about 8% because I did the math when I got there. And my point is, highway miles are obviously better, and yeah. I think if I'm going to see something fall off on a vehicle, it's going to be city around town driving. I think that has the greatest effect on MPG, so just keep that in mind for what you're trying to do, all right?
1: You know, the information thing you're talking about, I have something similar and have sort of observed similar results where the range will climb on a long highway trip.
0: Right.
1: I've noticed, the old school way, you look at your odometer and then the gallons to fill up and
0: do the math.
1: Everything yep. really closely agrees.
0: Yep. Do the math. You know what I'm going to do, Stevie? Stay on the line. Let Tom get your name and address, because what we're really talking about here is tell me what's good. I'll tell you what's bad. And we just added a T-shirt to the store. Tell me what's good. I'll tell you what's bad. And we're going to send you one. So let me send you out for that out for the holidays. It's there now. You can go out to cardoctorshow.com and enter the store and take a look at it. But don't buy one. I'm going to send one to you as my personal gift. I always appreciate talking to you, and I appreciate your long-term support. So do that, and Tom will take good care of you. All right, my friend? You're very welcome. Bottom line, listen. Tell me what's good. I'll tell you what's bad. And that's really what we're trying to do here. We look at things and, why do things go bad? I'm getting ready to go give, I don't know if it's a speech or a presentation. A friend of mine is working with some inner city kids at a local church, and he wants me to come by and talk to them about auto repair. And I started thinking, what would I tell these young men and women about, how to diagnose a car? And I think the first thing is stop looking for what's bad. Start telling me what's good, because too often we all jump the gun. We go into, oh, it must be this or it must be that. Why have we done any testing? And that's the critical thing. And that's really where the whole concept of tell me what's good, I'll tell you what's bad comes from. And I think that's going to be the case with Steve's Honda to get better MPG. So we'll send him out one of those T-shirts courtesy of the store. I'm Ron and Annie in the Car Doctor, 855-560-9900. I'll be back right after this. Don't go away.

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0: So, you know, thank God for Research Kathy, right? 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And Kathy sent me a text. 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You know, it's well, I guess we didn't this weekend yet. We might do it next hour. So keep it in mind if you're around. Give us a call at 855-560-9900, and maybe you'll win the Diehard 73-piece roadside emergency toolkit. This way, Tom can stop playing with it and he'll clean it up.
1: Or I can play with it and keep fixing my car. I think it's a great thing.
0: Well, yeah, but at the rate you're going, you know, you are going to have to start to put the car back together. I hate to tell you. You've been taking apart all hour. I'm watching on the camera.
1: Well, weekend.
0: You know, the key isn't to end up with a pile of parts, Tom. The key is to end up with no parts after you put it back together. So next hour, you got to start putting it back together. Steve, you also had a comment, and I agree with him 100%. He said, when I go and make that presentation to these young men and women in the inner city, that, you know, learning a skilled trade will help, you know, make you feel good about yourself. And it does. All right. And I think that's one of the things we've kind of forgotten, right, as a society. And that's one of the things that beyond just fixing a vehicle and helping somebody get on their way and, you know, move about and do what they have to do to survive and thrive, is becoming a mechanic, a skilled tradesperson, a welder, an electrician, a plumber, doing something with your hands helps you realize, you know, you feel good about yourself. You're doing what somebody else and a lot of people can't do. And it takes away a lot of that. And if you learn how to be a skilled tradesperson, I guarantee you the world will be the path to your door. And it will help elevate you up and try and overcome the negativity, as I'm sure there is so much of it today among the younger people. They feel no hope, no possibility, and nowhere to go. So just things to be aware of. And things to look forward to. So, you know, there's always a chance. There's always a better way. There's always a better way of doing things. So that's about it for today. I'm Ron Anani and the Car Doctor, thanking all of you for spending the time. Till we get together the next time, good mechanics aren't expensive. They're priceless. See ya.

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1: USA Radio News, I'm Anthony Lucero. The search for a missing medical flight from Bermuda to Boston continues.
2: A rescue and recovery operation remains ongoing in the waters off Massachusetts for an air ambulance carrying six people, four Canadians and two Bermudian nationals, that went down during a flight from Bermuda to Boston Saturday. Coast Guard Rear Admiral Matt Lake.
3: Coast Guard crews were successfully able to locate a debris field that's been now determined to be associated with the missing aircraft.
2: He says it's off the coast of Nantucket.
3: This is a large and demanding search area.
2: The Coast Guard says they're looking for anyone who may have survived while searching the seabed floor for what remains of the Gulfstream G-100. Audio from liveatc.net indicates the plane may have been coming in blind.
4: Roger, you said you're coming in blind. Is that what you said?
2: When a storm loomed ahead shortly before it vanished.
4: You're coming in a little weak, so you're I didn't hear what your response was.
2: I'm Julie Walker.
1: The Iran war is putting renewed pressure on American military resources. A third carrier and roughly 9,000 troops are deploying to the Middle East, while the U.S.'s Abraham Lincoln completed a nearly year-long combat deployment. The Navy is now confronting the demands of sustained operations and preparing for a potentially prolonged conflict. Cornell University President Michael Kotlikoff says this do better after a woman sued, alleging she was sexually assaulted by a fraternity in 2024.
5: What happened to Jane Doe in 2024 is deeply disturbing and will weigh heavily on our community for years to come.
1: Kotlikoff says he supports an independent review of Cornell's handling of that case, ordered by New York Governor Kathy Hochul. Crude oil prices. West Texas Intermediate, that's the domestic price, is at $91 a barrel, while Brent crude, the foreign market price, is at $103. From America's News Network, USA Radio News.
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15: I think one of the things we have to stop and realize is that it doesn't matter what the price of gasoline is. It doesn't matter what the price of diesel fuel is. If we can't get oil to maintain the vehicle, if we can't change oil, we can't run the vehicle.

0: The Car Doctor. The disappointing thing is you're now driving a 24-year-old car.
1: Yeah.
0: So when the manufacturer says, yep, no more parts for that, Ken's got to go buy a new car, you know, it's...
1: As long as I keep the wife happy, she's got a brand new car.
0: Well, that's the, you know, that's beside the point.
2: 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Since 1991, this is where car owners the world over turn to for their definitive opinion on automotive repair. If your mechanic's giving you a busy signal, pick up the phone and call in. The garage doors are open.
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2: And now, here's Ronnie.
0: Geez, lots to talk about this week. There's an awful lot going on. The phone number here is 855-560-9900. Somewhere I've got information here. I know Tom put a pile on my desk. That's right. We're doing the Advanced Auto Parts giveaway. 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What happened was, if you weren't with us for the last hour, Tom took apart his new Ford Edge, and he's trying to get it rapidly put back together. Now he's got a pile of parts sitting under his house, and his wife's yelling at him while I'm watching on camera. And so if Tom can get it back together, we're going to give away this 73-piece roadside emergency toolkit, courtesy of Advanced Auto Parts, the Die Hard tool set. And it works really well. I've got a couple of the Die Hard sets in the shop. They're nice. They're coming in a storage bin. They work well. They go back together really well, and they hold up really well. They're good quality stuff. So yell at Tom if we don't do it this hour, but we're going to try. Let's go over and talk to Jeff on Long Island, 20 Subaru Forester, and some problems with a dead battery. Jeff, welcome to the Car Doctor, sir. How can I help?
4: Hi. Thank you for taking my call.
0: You're welcome.
4: I have a very frustrating situation. My 2020 Forester, I park it in the garage at night when I come home. Three times in the last 6 months, most recently just a couple of days ago, I go in the garage to go to work, and the trunk is open, and the car is totally dead because I guess the battery got drained.
0: Right.
4: I don't keep the key fob in my pocket. I keep it on a shelf in an upstairs bedroom, nowhere near the car.
0: Right.
4: So I've kind of ruled out the key fob issue. What else could possibly be causing this? And it happens, doesn't happen regularly. I haven't brought it in anywhere because it's not going to happen when I want it to.
0: Right. So so this is sort of a common problem on this generation Subaru. So much so, Subaru's actually got a bulletin out there to start 07-173-20 that talks about possibly replacing the main module that runs the rear hatch. But before you get there, there are concerns with the key fob being accidentally pushed or the key fob having a problem, right? So yeah. What I tell everybody is jump on Amazon and go buy one of those cheap, they're not cheap, but they're inexpensive key fob bags, right, that prevents the radio signal from being transmitted. And
4: okay,
0: get in the habit of keeping your fob in that. And this way you can keep it anywhere in the house, really, which... I've got to tell you, I'll tell you a real quick story, and I'm starting to think that we're all, with our key fobs, I'm concerned about all the information that comes out of them. I had someone at the gym the other day I had to give a ride home to. He parks his car outside, and his key fob was close to the kitchen door. He left. He came to the gym, and he couldn't get back in the car because he had locked the car and realized he didn't have the key on him. The car started with the fob in the house, and he left the house. And it makes me wonder about, you know, the criminals, for lack of a better word, call them what they are, standing next to your house looking around for a key signal. And if your car is parked outside, can they get away with your car? And they can, right? There's talk of that now,
4: right,
0: where that's how they're stealing cars. So is the safety catch, and we might as well do it anyway, let's put the fob in a bag and protect
4: okay
0: it. All right? That's number one. Number two, do you have easy lift tailgate?
4: Yeah.
0: Okay. So, like, you put your foot underneath the sensor?
4: Oh no, it's a hand thing, but it has you know the torsion bars that make it go up. I don't have to lift it up myself.
0: Okay, but do you have hands free? Do you have a hands free power gate?
4: I have hands free on the key fob, and that's all. No.
0: Because there's cases where a lot of the 2020, 21, 22 Subies have hands-free, there's no hands-free behind the Subaru logo in the back?
4: No.
0: Can you wave no at it? Because there's cases where animals are walking around the garage at night, and they're setting it off. And I just, you know, maybe not, Jeff, but just as a possibility, I want to mention it, right?
4: I never realized that. I have the touring edition, which is the high-end.
0: Right. So you may have it. And if something's walking around in your garage, if there's an animal there, I'm just saying, listen, it's just something to think about, right? It's the things we don't, right. You know, it's the things that aren't obvious to us. And then we've got to, like I said, we've got to be worried about either electrical glitches or their body control module glitches. And that's what Bulletin 07-173-20 talks about and deals with from Subaru. You may want to take it into Subaru and ask them, does that bulletin apply to your vehicle? I believe it does, but they'll look it up by VIN and they'll be aware of it. And then there's a procedure they have to go through before they change the body module. All right, just to be certain. So those are some of the things you can try and look forward to. It's frustrating, right. I understand.
4: Right, yeah, very frustrating. Yeah. I'm wearing out my welcome with the AAA already.
0: And, you know, listen, fact is, you don't know when it's going to happen when the car's parked outside.
4: Right.
0: You know, if you go to work and you come back out at the end of the day and, you know, the hatch is open and your spare tire is gone, you know, it's kind of a frightening proposition. So, you know, just things to be aware of and consider.
4: Okay. Very good. Thank you so much.
0: You're very welcome, Jeff. You're very welcome. Yeah, I tell you what, for all the electronics we're putting on cars, for all the great things we're doing, we sure are creating some really great problems. And it's just absolutely scary in a sense. I look at it all and I say, why? We had a 21 Escape. I talked about this on a past show where I kept saying to myself, there was an animal in this car. There's got to be an animal in this car. This car had to have been in an accident. I kept being told no. And then finally, it got to the point where as part of the repair, I had to lift up the back seat and take a look at the area that was under concern for a fault code. And I found an animal nest, and I found wires chewed through or chewed up. And after that, all bets are off because you don't know what else that animal did. So now I'm kind of attacking it from that perspective, critters and cars and what they might do. And that becomes an issue. We want to go back to simple, right? We want to go back to basic cars. I read an article today. I don't know how applicable or what a strong future it might have, but Fiat, has anybody seen the little Fiat that I think it's called a Topolino? That is, it only goes 25 miles an hour. It doesn't have doors. You can get a version with doors, but it weighs more, so it doesn't go as fast. So you get the version without doors. There's a rope that keeps you in the car so you don't fall out. All right. There's almost no roof. The body's made of plastic, and they're selling it. I swear. Some of the things, I think this is the extreme in the other direction, right? There's no technology on it. It's an EV that goes 25 miles an hour, and it's safe to drive on the road. It's got headlights and, you know, all that stuff. But it's a stripped-down, very basic car that sells for less than $15,000. Fiat has orders for about 300 of them or something like that. It was in the Wall Street Journal today. I was reading the story, and I said, wow, look at that. A non-technology car that... Of course, my thought was when you take a car that's that small, because people say it's so small, when they pull up to the drive-in person, you know, handing the coffee down, and they have to like jump up on the counter to look down at the car because it's below the window, if you know what I mean. So I just wonder. I think about that car being on the road, lack of technology, and lack of size. You wonder what's going to happen, you know. The car looks so small, it looks like if it ran up against the big dog, it would lose in the argument. So, you just kind of wonder. But we need less technology in cars because it's getting to the point now where we have so much. It's a big problem. 855-560-9900. I'm Ron Ananey, the Car Doctor. I'm coming back right after this.

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0: write it on the wall so you don't forget to call for car advice done right. 855-560-9900. Now, back to Ron.
1: You know, every week I sort of, as part of my ritual of the week, I kind of look through the automotive news because you wonder if we're all kind of talking about the same automobiles. You know, over on one side, they're talking about fuel economy. On this side, they're talking about $50,000 new cars. It's such a diverse industry, and it has been. There's always somebody talking about electric vehicles. I saw an article in the Wall Street Journal today that first time in a long time, Tesla has taken a hit on EVs. Third quarter, Tesla's electricity, the number of batteries that they charged or replaced or some battery rating system that they have, is down for the first time. First quarter, second quarter was good, and then all of a sudden it's down. Then there's somebody else talking about hybrids. Now we've got flood cars, and we should talk about that, right? Because the Northeast just went through this horrific weekend of rain and flood. And flood cars are in the market, whether you know it or not, whether you want to accept it or not, but there's flood cars in the market. We've got recalls. Right, automotive recalls are on the rise again, and gasoline is well over $4 a gallon nationally. And I know there's somebody out there listening to me right now going, Ron, I just want my car to start Monday, and I don't want it to bankrupt me, and I just want to go to work. And that, ladies and gentlemen, is the real automotive story, right? That's really what this radio show is about. It's here because I'm trying to be relevant to topics on hand and tell you current events, things you need to be aware of. Listen, one of my biggest faults is I get detailed. One of the best things about me is I get detailed. It's a double-edged sword. And sometimes I think all you really want to hear me talk about is what I'm seeing in the news and how to react to it, and I get it. So let's spend some time, and we'll talk about what's going on in the automotive world. And I'll talk to you about it from my perspective, if that matters, you know, because I see it from yours. You're the person who has to buy it. You've got to fuel it, right? You got to insure it and you got to maintain it. And eventually you got to repair it and decide when are you going to replace it. Gas mileage is back in the news. Well, there's no rocket science you need there, right? But there was a fuel economy change announced this week. Did you know that? The federal government finally has come up with a new corporate average fuel economy standard. You hear it referred to as CAFE. I always thought that was we're going for lunch, but I found out it wasn't. National Highway Traffic said new rules are being worked out for an industry fleet-wide requirement of about, and I love this, right, 34.9 miles per gallon. Can we just say 35? Is that okay? Is that you know, to show you how they're pinching pennies and pinching gallons. Right. So all vehicles have to have a corporate average of 34.9 by the year 2031. Now, the previous rules had projected considerably higher. They were beyond 35 miles per gallon. And right away, this became a political argument. One side says, and I'm not trying to take a political stand here. I'm trying to look at the practicality and is it achievable? Is it practical? Can we do it with current technology and cars without killing the consumer? Because that's what happens. It gets very expensive for you guys because you realize, you know, the price of the car, the maintenance of the car, the repair of the car, you're paying for clean air. You're the root decider in the program. One side says that if we relax the standards for CAFE, it's going to give the automakers more flexibility and it could make vehicles less expensive. The opponents say that vehicles will consume more fuel, costing drivers more at the pump and increasing emissions. According to the Transportation Department, they estimate, and this is in Reuters, the revised requirements would reduce the manufacturer's average compliance cost by about $1.28 per vehicle, while increasing lifetime fuel cost by more than $1,600 per vehicle. I'm sorry, $1,289 per vehicle. I read that wrong. Now, like I said, let me get away from this. I'm going to leave the politics to somebody else because I fix cars. That's what I do. And here's what I want you to understand. CAFE mileage, what they mandate, That's not your gas mileage, right? We had a caller on the show this weekend, Stevie, who was talking about how his average fuel economy, instead of being 24, is 18. And he's trying to figure out ways, how does he raise that reasonably at a reasonable cost on a 200,000-mile, 15-year-old vehicle? Because real-world fuel economy is getting lost in the conversation. You notice the federal government never talks about that. They just tell you, hey, we're going to mandate this, and then we'll feel good. Whether or not you actually achieve it, that's a whole nother conversation. You know, when somebody says 34.9 miles to gallon, don't think you're going to walk out tomorrow morning, look at the Suburban in your driveway, and say to it, hey, great, the government says I'm getting 35 miles per gallon, because that's not how it works, right? You've got to understand what CAFE is, corporate average fuel economy. CAFE is a calculation across the manufacturer's fleet. It's not the number you're necessarily going to see on the dashboard of your vehicle, your F-150, your Tahoe, your Camry, your CRV. But the larger question is fascinating. It really is, because how much fuel economy do you guys want? In other words, and let me ask it a different way, how much are you willing to pay for, still make the car practical in that you can drive it, and still make it reasonable in that you can afford it? Because the market is starting to answer that question. It really is. We're seeing it in your buying habits, all right? Hybrids are taking off. Now, to be fair, I think one of the things that's wrong here is Toyota's been closing the sales gap with GM, all right? Let me start there. It's something I read. And one of the things helping Toyota right now is hybrids, all right? It was reported this week that Toyota's Corolla hybrid sales were up about 36%, and higher gasoline prices are pushing more and more consumers towards hybrid vehicles. I get it. Ford's seeing it. Ford reported that demand for their hybrid powertrains has been increasing, especially, you know, in the F-150, which is America's most popular truck. And Ford's Maverick, which is their smaller truck, offers a hybrid powertrain, so quarterly sales climb more than 20%. I don't think it's complicated. You guys like gasoline cars, but you don't like buying it. You don't like paying $4 plus a gallon for it. And that's the answer. Now, where I think it's wrong, and it'll come down to dollars and cents, and I wouldn't be surprised if they come back, you can't buy a plain Jane four-cylinder Toyota Camry. You can. It's used. It's an older car. They don't make a basic car anymore. They don't make a basic, I just want to buy a four-cylinder Camry and drive it for 20 years, and that's it. I still look at it as cost per mile. I still look at it, what's it going to take to fix this? Now, in all fairness, yeah, the Toyota hybrids are engineered real well. They last a long time. They do a great job. But there's something about the simplicity of, if I'm sending my kid off to college, I give them dad's used 6 or 8 year old Toyota Camry and I don't worry about it for 4 years, do some oil changes and basic maintenance. Hey, it works, right? But hybrids are definitely a big part of the picture right now, and you guys are reacting to it. Hey, let's pull over, take a pause. 855-560-9900. Phone lines are open. I'm Ron Ananey and the Car Doctor. I'll be back right after this.

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16: Talking about guns with others might not always feel comfortable, but it could save a life. Here's a way to start a conversation. Your family is going over to your neighbor's home for dinner for the first time. How would you ask if there are any unlocked guns in the home?
17: Hey.
18: Hey, we're so excited for tonight. Before we come over, may I ask a few questions?
17: Yeah, of course.
18: Do you have any pets?
17: Yes, we have a dog.
18: Great. Do you have a pool outside?
17: Nope, just a big old backyard.
18: Nice. Another question. Are there any unlocked guns in the home?
17: Our guns are stored securely, locked in a safe that the kids can't access.
18: Awesome.
17: Yeah.
18: Now, let's just talk about what we can bring for dessert.
16: Learn how to have the conversation at agree to agree.

0: four-wheel drive pickup.
1: Okay.
0: Extra cab. It's got, I had a 98 Tacoma that got in the rust frame buyback situation. And before they bought it back, we took the locking diff out of that and got a competent mechanic to reinstall it on this truck. This truck's still got, it's a classic design, and but the frame is in such bad condition, it's debatable. It's currently not running. I'm just debating about whether to keep the thing going, you know, try to do restoration and repair, or when, at what point is it time to let it go? There's some decay on the floorboard, and there's about where the primary spot on the frame is there where it's got a header on it, and it's where it comes down through there. There's about a 12-inch span of pretty bad corrosion on that one spot. What are the possibilities of doing a weld, some sort of a getting it reinforced there? At what point do you kind of give up on the frame?
1: So, you know, fixing a frame is in some states is a legal issue. All right. You know, it depends on the state. What does Kentucky say about welding a frame? Does Kentucky allow it? If Kentucky allows it, then it's a conversation to have. If Kentucky says, hey, in motor vehicle inspection, if we look at it and a welded frame is illegal, then yeah, we can't do it. Right. It's not worth the effort.
0: In Kentucky, it's about as loose as it's going to be, I'd say, nationally.
1: Right. You know, there are some states that don't care. There are some states that do. That being said, you know, on a, this is a 95 vehicle, yep. Robert. So we're 95, 2000, 5015. We're 31 years old, right?
0: Yeah, it's got a, the transmission's been replaced, and then it had a performance engine from LC Engineering that was bored out to 2.6 liter.
1: Right.
0: But the problem, I should have just put a stock. It was having some exhaust manifold leaks. I couldn't quite get it sealed, so I eventually went to this other engine. I wish I had stayed with a stock engine because I think these performance engines where it's bored out, that's a whole nother complicating issue. Though it was an improved model because it has the dual timing chain of some of the earlier model designs.
1: I think I always look at, you know, listen, why am I keeping a 2004 Suburban on the road? Right. And right now, I hate to say it, but I'm dealing with some rust in a couple of places that I'm trying to stay active and ahead of so that nothing happens to it. You know, I look at what's my parts availability. Rust is a big denominator that I consider. Right. Is it am I battling against the tide? Because rust is like cancer. How far deep and, you know, where is it? As far as this vehicle, is a replacement frame available? Let's just say you could go find a, you go look in Southern California and you find a donor vehicle for a frame and the frame is good, right? And, you know, you get your body panels repaired and you fix whatever rust you've got there. How much money are you going to be into it? How deep, right? Are you better off going to, like, you know, Texas or Southern California and finding another vehicle and using this one for parts, using the drivetrain of this for parts? And preserving that next vehicle, you know, getting underneath it and painting the floor pan, you know, applying protection to the various places where it's going to rust and rot. The other question becomes, yes, 31-year-old vehicle, you know, do you start buying parts now? Some of the critical everyday stuff, you find another one that matches this vehicle, right? Your make model. You know, do you start buying brake parts, filters, fluids, you know, tune-up parts, radiator, water pump? You got to think about all that stuff because all that stuff.
0: I had an 85 that I had started out with as my starter truck, and I was using parts from that one for this truck.
1: Right. You know, because all of a sudden things go away. You know what the biggest damaging blow to, you know, the source of used parts was? The cash for clunkers.
0: Obama.
1: Well, the cash for clunkers program.
0: Yeah, the Obama program.
1: You know, that took so many vehicles off the road, and, you know, subsequently manufacturers said, hey, we're not going to make parts for these anymore because now there's, you know, there's a half a million of them left where there used to be 5 million. And all of a sudden we got a problem.
0: When Tacoma did that, Toyota did the buyback on that first generation of Tacomas, all those got junked instead of saving those for parts. That was a great, that first generation of Tacoma, that first 10 years, the classic.
1: Well, keep in mind too, and I know you're aware of this, I'm sure you are, that, you know, they don't want us to have the vehicle that runs forever. You know, they don't want to make it so that it goes for 20 years because then we don't come back and buy another one. And, you know, that's an issue. Listen, I think anything can be fixed, right? I see guys go to car shows with some of the oddest, weirdest vehicles you can imagine. And I'm like, why would they do that? I build 55 Chevys because it's sort of a catalog car. I can buy one of everything and,

0: I don't have to spend my time rebuilding it all the time or digging for parts. I can drive it if I can. That being said, if this generation Toyota floats your boat, my brother, by all means, buy another one. Make that the donor vehicle, or make this the donor vehicle to go into that one. Just make sure it's got a good frame and a good floor pan, because welding and cutting and bodywork and paintwork and all that stuff, that's what costs the most money and time. Right.
1: The body on this truck is in good shape. It's just that one spot. It's out on the frame. That's really
0: right.
1: Me.
0: Well, then, you know, like I said, make it the, you know, go buy a donor vehicle and transfer it over, or fix this frame and fix that rust and keep your eye out for something else. But by all means, you know, if you're going to keep this, make sure that you get some spare parts, because there's probably very little left that you can buy, from the manufacturer anymore. You're going to be, talking to your local auto parts stores.
1: Yep. They've been pretty good up till now.
0: Yep.
1: The local parts.
0: Yep. Well, yeah, and the local stuff, you know, listen, okay. Advance Auto Parts will have stuff for that vehicle for the next 10 years, I'm sure.
1: Yeah. But the 22RE engine was extremely popular.
0: Yep. There was a gazillion of them. Hey, Robert, stay on the line. Tom gave me the high sign. We're going to be sending you out the Advance Auto Parts giveaway this week, a diehard 73-piece roadside emergency toolkit with a portable tote. So stay on the line. Let Tom get your mailing. Ah, you're very welcome, sir. You'll put it to good use. We want to put it in the hands of you guys and get you used to it. So stay on the line. Give Tom your information and let him get that out to you in the coming weeks. I'm Ron Ananey and the Car Doctor, 855-560-9900. That's the phone number. Give us a call. We'll be back right after this.

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5: I heard the call to serve, so I answered. I earned a title and discovered my purpose. I found belonging, an unbreakable bond with my fellow Marines. We fought to overcome adversity together in defense of our nation and its people. I've lived a full life, rich with meaning. And even though I no longer wear the uniform, I am still a Marine. My service has come full circle. I will always look after those around me. I will always uplift and support my country and my community. Because that is the promise I made. That is what it means to be a Marine. Semper Fidelis. Always faithful, always Marine.

Now, you see, Robert is the perfect example of what I was talking about. The man's talking about keeping a 95, mid-90s era vehicle alive. Why? Less technology, simpler, easier to work on. Yeah, because that's one thing you got to say about older cars. We don't really hit that too hard here, but it is the truth, right? We know what the older vehicle technology is. We know it goes bad. We know where the weak points were. And he's just a classic example of what you guys want, what you want to drive. Hybrids are becoming that, going back to our conversation, right? You know, a hybrid is sort of that, and I've said it from the beginning, right? When everybody was saying EVs were the future, and I kept laughing and saying, yeah, no, I try not to pat myself. Do I pat myself on the back? I don't think so. But I'll tell you what, I was right about the EV boom. All right. I said, this is going to be a boom and bust because there's no way it's going to work. There's no way it's the math doesn't lie. You know, if you remember, we had Mark Mills on a couple of three times telling us the reasons why, and his math was right. It just doesn't add up as to an EV future, not at this current level of technology. But hybrids are the way, right? Hybrid says, hey, you don't have to completely change the way you use the car. You can go into a gas station, you put gas in it, you drive away, but you're using less of it, considerably less. And that's probably why all of you guys are jumping on, you know, hybrids. You know, there's no question about, you know, with your hybrid vehicle, you don't have to think, well, let's see, I'm going to East Jibib. Do they have an EV charging station in East Jibib, or do I have to go to West Jibib? Don't ask me where Jibib is. I don't want any emails with that question on it. All right. There's no calculating, hey, it's 20 degrees outside, or it's going to be 20 degrees outside when I get there and I'm starting out in 50 degrees. How's that going to affect the battery range? Hybrids are a familiar technology that, you know, it's very easy to deal with. When I sit at the shop, you know, from my perspective, I look at people with hybrids and I say, oh, look at that technology. What's that going to cost when it's 10 years old? And I do ask that question. But I've got to tell you, conventional cars haven't exactly remained simple either. They haven't remained inexpensive. You know, open the hood of a modern gasoline vehicle. You know, look at what's there. Turbocharging, direct injection, cylinder deactivation, variable valve timing, variable oil pumps, start-stop. Did you see have you seen in the news in the last couple of years, the genius engineers, they've got some GM diesels out there where the belt that drives the oil pump runs through an oil bath and it's recommended it be changed every 150,000 miles? Why? Why did we do that? Like, are you just stupid? Because there can't be a reason, right? You know, but we need cars that are basic. By the way, I can't go past the comments about cylinder deactivation. I want to address the gentleman that called us this week from Saudi Arabia, in case he's listening to the podcast. And we actually did call you this week, right? We called and left a message on your answering machine, but we think we got it wrong, and we think it's 2 o'clock in the morning there when we called, and we got the answering machine. We didn't want to wake up the household, but we did call you back. For the guy in Saudi Arabia, we did call you back, who listens to the show, who's got the misfire on the 2013 GMC on cylinder number 6. For the record, I think there's something mechanically wrong with the engine, but I want to talk to you about it. I want to tell you how to diagnose it. So we want you to call us, you know, for next week's show, if we can get you on air, and talk about it. All right. It's important. 855-560-9900. So, but we do call back. And for the woman on Facebook, Gina, with her husband and the brake problem, we want to talk to you too. We left you a couple of messages. So, you know, we're trying to reach out to you guys, but you gotta play with us back. You gotta reach back out. You know, we're calling you. You gotta call us back. You gotta kind of, you know, return the favor. You know, the problem is there's so much on cars. We're way past the point where we can buy a simple car. You know, buying a hybrid doesn't mean you're buying a simple car. There aren't many simple cars anymore, unless you buy that Fiat Topolino and just go 25 miles an hour. You know, and I couldn't help but look at it and think, you know, if I stuck my foot out the door and Fred Flintstone did, could I make it go 26 or 27? You wonder what it would do downhill. You wonder what it would do with a tailwind. Hey, I got it up to 30. Do the plastic body panels vibrate and fall off?
You know, when I look at automotive news, which is where this conversation started, gas is expensive. Boy, there's no news flash there, right? But your right foot does matter. What you do with that right foot? AAA reported this week, beginning October, that the national average for regular gas had fallen 7 cents in a week. Wow. Boy, a whole 7 cents. It's still $4.41 a gallon. Now, September average $4.33, but the highest September average AAA had recorded was higher. So let me give you the car doctor fuel economy standard you really need to pay attention to. You ready? It's free. Keep your foot out of it. Change your driving habits. Take some of the junk out of the trunk. Make sure the air and the tires are where they're supposed to be. Look at the last oil change. How far beyond are you pushing it? And you shouldn't be pushing it beyond the next scheduled oil change, because we don't really talk about it, but there's an oil shortage, especially in certain parts of the country. Availability of oil. That story about Costco. There was a charming, handsome young mechanic from New Jersey that was on NBC New York Channel 4 recently. Looked a lot like yours truly. And he was talking about it. So just be aware. Let's pull over and take a pause. We'll finish up when I get back. Don't go away.

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All right, we're going to continue this conversation about gas and hybrids and stuff next week. Let me wind down this hour. Dodge writes in. Our good buddy Dodge is out there, I think, from Virginia. And he says, Ron, are you telling us that somebody can steal a vehicle by copying or cloning a key without having the fob in their hand or without doing something with relays? Yeah, Dodge, they can. It's documented. What happens is they walk around your house or they come up close to your front door, your back door, your kitchen door, whatever, how the house is laid out, and they will scan. There are tools out there will do it. All right. There's a company, Autel. Autel makes scan tools for the aftermarket, and they've got a key identifier, a key programmer. The federal government just launched an investigation into this particular tool that gives thieves the ability to walk around, pick up a key code, and then if the car is parked outside, just they can open the door because the car thinks that's the key, and it will start the car and drive it away. I was telling a story previously this week that one of my guys at the gym, we were done at 6 a.m., walked outside. I saw Mike walk up to his car. He was kind of confused. The door wouldn't open. I was pulling out of the parking lot. He said, hey, Ron, can you give me a ride to my house? I'm right around the corner. I said, sure, jump in. And I asked him what happened, and he said, well, my car sits close to the house. And he says, it does this to me all the time. It's a newer car to him, and he's not used to it with a key fob, with a remote. And he said, I sometimes I walk out of the house at, you know, 4:45 in the morning, not thinking, and I don't have the key on me, but the car will open, the car will start, and I can drive to the gym. The problem is I lock the car at the gym, or if I don't lock the car at the gym and I get back in, there's no key, so the car doesn't start, and I have to go home and get the key and come back again. So, yeah, that's a very real thing. That's a very big problem. That's why, you know, when you put your keys down in the house, depending upon how wide or long the house is, access to the doors, you know, is it within range of some of these tools and some of these things with capability? I've gotten in the habit of family vehicles where I buy, you know, transmitter blockers, those little pouches you'll see on Amazon that will prevent the signal from being copied. It's what allows us to lock keyless entry fobs into the vehicle, provided the customer has another keyless fob. So it's a problem. It's a big problem. So it sort of makes the whole thing about wheel locks look ridiculous, right? Well, I had wheel locks on the car, but they stole the whole car because they copied the key. Someday I'll tell you the story about my theory about put the wheel lock on the left front and the right rear and really frustrate them. I'm Ron Ananey and the Car Doctor. Till the next time, good mechanics aren't expensive. They're priceless. See ya.

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1: USA Radio News, I'm Anthony Lucero. Energy Secretary Chris Wright told CBS Face the Nation that gasoline and diesel prices should continue falling as U.S. fuel production rises and demand eases following the summer driving season.
2: We've got increasing supplies coming out of the Strait of Hormuz, and they've continued to rise over the last months, over the last recent weeks. We've got U.S. gasoline production today at record high.
1: Wright says the administration is also working with allies to increase fuel supplies and offset disruptions from Russia, China, and the Middle East. President Trump is keeping military pressure on Iran while leaving room for diplomacy over the Strait of Hormuz. Iran says the waterway will remain closed until Washington accepts their conditions. Roughly 9,000 more U.S. troops and a third aircraft carrier are headed to the region. The military option remains firmly on the table. Illinois Governor J.B. Pritzker warned ABC's This Week that artificial intelligence could pose risks comparable to nuclear weapons.
3: My great concern, though, is you can't do this state by state. This needs to be a national effort as well as an international endeavor, especially together with our allies.
1: Pritzker says Illinois has enacted a new AI security requirement that includes audits and plans for emergency shutdowns. He wants stronger national and international safeguards as well. Last week, a Fly Dubai flight from Dubai to Tel Aviv was diverted to Saudi Arabia after the co-pilot stabbed the captain and the aircraft entered a steep dive. But many in the media hesitate calling this a terrorist attack. HBO's Bill Maher commented,
4: "The media is always a little reluctant to call it terrorism when it's obviously terrorism. I mean, after a while, they do."
1: Passengers intervened and helped stabilize the plane. The co-pilot was taken into custody. Celebrating birthdays today, actress Karen Allen is 75, astrophysicist Neil deGrasse Tyson is 68, and actor Guy Pearce is 59. From America's News Network, USA Radio News.
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1: A California realtor has been arrested at Los Angeles International Airport on allegations she was spying for China. Heather Zhang allegedly surveyed U.S.-based son of Taiwan's president and sent the information to Chinese officials. She was arrested as she was boarding a flight to Shanghai. Former Stratford High School assistant principal in Nashville, Tennessee, Dr. Howard Jones, told WSMV students were placed in classes that weren't offered, then used credit recovery to earn diplomas.
6: "How can I justify, you know, signing off on these grades when this is a fake class?"
1: Jones says he raised concerns with school administrators and was told to leave the matter alone. Tennessee is currently investigating these allegations. North Carolina Senator Tom Tillis told CBS's 60 Minutes that he is leaving the Senate after repeated clashes with President Trump and the administration.
7: "The executive branch, with its outsized influence, threatening people in primaries, basically degrading their independence or eliminating it altogether, then we become a one-institution country."
1: Tillis says he wants Congress to assert itself more strongly while warning Republicans could face an electoral bloodbath in the midterms over affordability concerns. Tennessee has paused executions through the remainder of the year following Krista Pike's failed lethal injections. Pike remains unconscious and on a ventilator after receiving two doses of phenobarbital. The state's correction commissioner has resigned. Governor Bill Lee has ordered an independent review. For USA Radio News, I'm Anthony Lucero.
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0: Good morning, gardeners. It's Sunday morning. It's time for your favorite gardener and mine, Patrick Parent. Get yourself a cup of coffee and get out a notebook because it's time to solve all your gardening problems.
1: Good morning, gardeners. Welcome to the Parent Family Garden Club. I'm your host, Patrick Parent, and I'm going to be here for the next couple hours to give you as much information about what you could be doing in the garden now, as well as answer a few questions, talk about a few different topics during the show. Now, before I get into any of that, there are a few ways to get a hold of us. And the first one, you can give us a call. Our phone number is 339-645-0201. Again, 339-645-0201. You can text that phone line as well. Do realize that no matter what, there is a voicemail, right? It's just easier to keep it that way. It's very automated. Keep that in mind. Also, you can email us. Our email address here is parentfamilygc@gmail.com. Again, parentfamilygc@gmail.com. You could also go to our website. Our website has the same URL as the email address. It's www.parentfamilygc.com. There's a way for you to send an email from there. You could also find the podcasts, some of the old ones that we have, and even some more information on there. So, you know, we're working on a bunch of stuff, trying to get it added in the upcoming weeks. So, lots of ways to get a hold of us. So love to hear from you guys. You can even go on Facebook or one of those and ask questions there. There's a ton of ways. I'm out there for you to get help with your garden. Now, you know, this past week, it was at least in New England and a lot of it, there's been a ton of rain, right? They had the nor'easter that hit up in this area. Some areas, I think on Cape Cod, got like, I think I read like 7 or 8 inches of rain. I mean, absolutely crazy amounts of rain to have all at once. And, you know, it's definitely helping with a lot of the droughts, but, it's been a lot of rain. It's very good for our lawns, very good for our garden, very good for everything that we have outdoors. And, you know, being from New England, I got to complain about it because that's kind of what happens is I want my weekend. I want to enjoy it. I want to do some things, but rain is good. Rain is very good that we've had. And it's not just our area that's had it. I know, you know, more south of us up the coast has had a bunch of rain. The first time we saw the sun in like 5-6 days was Wednesday of this week, right? So it just felt like dreary, almost winter, like, you know, at the end of February into March when it's gloomy. That's how the feeling has been. But, you know, we've got some ups and downs. We've had some warm days, and now we're going to get some more colder days or cooler days during the day. But it's October at this point. So you kind of feel like that's going to happen anyways. So our garden is starting to feel it. It's starting to feel the changes in the weather. I think they're confused. Our garden is confused just based on how there have been some ups and downs. And so I wouldn't be surprised if you're seeing some of your plants still trying to push, you know, flowers, trying to push more fruit in the veggies, right? Just doing a couple of those things that you kind of saw it starting to head down. Now it's popped up. It's like that last burst of energy, trying to get produce as much as it can, right? The goal for the majority of plants is to go to seed so it can reproduce. And so something like this happens, it takes a couple of days, and then it's like, all right, we've had that like brush with death, that issue, and now we need to go to seed. We got to figure a way to reproduce and continue on. And so you might start seeing some of the plants kind of just force that. Hasn't been cold enough in the Northeast, the northern part of the country as well, where we've had a number of frosts or anything. Further up you go, closer to Canada, northern New Hampshire, New York, Vermont, Maine, go across Michigan, all the way across. They've had a few, right? A couple of them. But as you head south, it's not as bad. But then as you head even further south, it's still warm. Okay, so, weather is so schizophrenic, I feel, when it comes to our garden and what it does. It is something that we talk about a lot. I used to base it off on everything in the show, and I would talk about it constantly. I still do to a point, but it's harder now because some of that weather information isn't as easily accessible. Can't get it as much. Now, yes, there's 100 different apps. There's all these things, but it feels like now more than ever, the information's not as relevant, or it is changing so quickly that you just can't tell if it's going to be real or not. You just don't know. There's that question out there. So you can't plan the garden. You can't plan certain things based on that. So it's, you got to think about it. They're kind of going off subject here, but it makes me think about when I learned to water plants the right way, right? You can never plan on rain or the weather. You have to, when it comes to watering on a day-by-day basis of how you're going. Just because the weather said it's going to rain doesn't mean it's going to rain, right? Until it's raining, sometimes you don't know it's raining. And some of these apps will tell you it's not raining and it's raining, right? So what I'm getting at here is we can't always rely on it. We have to plan what we can do in our gardens, what we should be doing, how we're going to do it. And we just have to adapt. I mean, that is what gardening's about. Gardening is about getting outside and trying new things. Is it getting, your fruit, your veggies? Yes. Is it getting beautiful flowers? Yes. It's all those things too. But you just have to adapt constantly. And so there's so many moving parts. And that's one of the things that I've always talked about with is kind of keeping that log, keeping that information of how the weather has done things and what happens to your plants. The journaling aspect of all of this. When you journal about your garden and saying, all right, during the month of August, it rained half the time or it was hot the whole time, and this is what happened to my garden. You can plan according to that, but realize you're going to need to adapt. But it's going to help you plan. And so there's a lot of things that we look at with the garden that you can plan all you want. But when Mother Nature gets upset or says, oh, you guys are complaining you don't have enough water. Well, here you go. Right? That happens all the time. That's kind of what's going on. Anyways, number of things to discuss today. We're going to talk a bit about, I have a question in an email. Also going to talk a bit later on about stink bugs. Now, stink bugs have just, they're a lot. They've started to head into the houses. Talk a bit about, we're seeing some at my house in the area. And so we'll discuss what to do, how to protect from it, how to get rid of them, what else we should be doing, all the details about it. That'll be coming up at some point as time permits. But with the temperatures still being in the 60s, high 60s, some 70s during the month, during this early part of the month, we still have some good amount of time to be working in the garden. You know, whether it be in the lawn, putting some seed down, fertilizing, or in the garden by keeping our plants going. Maybe it's a one last fertilization. Maybe it's a good cleanup. But we have that time still based on the way the temperatures are going. Now, I know I said don't plan on it, but from what you can kind of see, we're not seeing some crazy temperatures dip for about 2 weeks, which gives us a good amount of time to still put the seed down, put the fertilizer down. The ground is not going to freeze just yet, or at least I hope it doesn't. The ground temperature is going to be well above freezing, so you're going to be able to do this because we are still talking about making sure we fertilize and water until the ground freezes. We have time. We have time for all of that. So we'll discuss that as well as time permits and anything else that pops up while we're discussing the garden today. So I do need to take a break. We'll be back in a few.
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0: 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And love to hear from you. Even if it's not a question, it's more of a topic that you would like me to discuss. Always looking for your input of how I can make it relevant for you, right? As I've said before, we're across the country. A lot of the things, they might have a different name or a different climate, but a lot of the same things affect them, whether it be, you know, insects, diseases, droughts, too much rain, those types of things. They will definitely affect the same across the country. So I am here to help you out with that. Okay. I want to go to an email I got, and it says, first off, love the show. I've been trying to propagate a piece of my purple smoke bush for my neighbor. I first tried cutting off a small shoot, dipping it in rooting hormone, then placing it in a cup of water. That did not work. Next, I took another shoot, scraped off a bit of the outer coating, not really bark at this point, dipped it in honey and the rooting hormone, and planted it in potting soil that had been watered. After about a week, it looked like it was dying. Also, what can I do differently that would give me success? Thank you for any advice on this matter. And there's a picture of the transplant, and it does it. The leaves are starting to curl. You can tell they're browning and drying out. So let's talk a bit about timing of taking a cutting from a smoke bush. The best time to really do it is early to mid summer, right? So we are technically in the wrong time frame, but you can do it from June to August. That being said, that's not the reason why it's not working. And I think the attempts you have made have been some of the things that a lot of people would have done. I myself would have done it as well in a few of these. But let's kind of get into some details and say what else is going to make it more successful. And, you know, based on the picture that I'm seeing, it is a good shoot. The shoot from the plant. Because what we're looking for is we're trying to select a healthy current season lateral shoot. We need it to be about 4 to 6 inches. And that's everything that I'm seeing in this picture. One tip that I learned just recently, because I was doing a little bit of research on this to see what else we could do, was make sure you cut it in the early morning, because at that point, the plant's water content is at its highest because it hasn't had all day to dry out. Right. So that's one tip I've recently learned. I wanted to pass it on. I thought it was perfect timing for this. Now, so we find the lateral shoot that we want. It's 4 to 6 inches. It is, you know, this year's growth. It's not the old, very woody branch. It's the new year's growth. And you can tell that. You don't want to get something that has flowers on it. Obviously, the picture I have, which, because it's radio, you can't see, doesn't have flowers on it, or it doesn't even show that there would have been flowers on top of it. But for everybody else who's listening, make sure it doesn't have the flowers on it. Make sure it isn't huge. It's that 4 to 6 inches versus, you know, like 12, 14 inches piece. We're not looking to do that. So we find the perfect spot, we find the plant, and when we make the cut, we make the initial cut. At that point, because the water's in it, it absorbs the water, and we're ready for a second cut eventually. Because the first cut is to cut it from the plant. The second cut will be to immediately do some work to it. But the one thing I want you to look at is cutting at a 45-degree angle. Right? It gives you more surface space on the way the angle is for soil to where the roots will start to form that contact, okay? So we need to make sure that that is happening. Right, I just looked up. I do have to hit another break. So we will come back, continue the story about what we should be doing to propagate smoke bush here. So stay tuned. We'll be back in a few.
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And welcome back to the Parent Family Garden Club. Our phone number here is 339-645-0201. You can text or call that number. Right now, we are talking about propagating a smoke bush. Donna had emailed us, and she's tried a couple ways. We're trying to help her be successful. Really quick, best time to do it, early to midsummer, so June to August. Cut it early in the morning because the water that's in it, there is more into the plant. 45 degree angle when you cut the stem. And we're making sure it's just below a leaf node, right? So just below it. Now, again, you know, we're looking at a 4 to 6 inch. You could do 8 inches. But we want to remove all the leaves on it except for 2 to 3 leaves at the top. Okay. The reason why that is happening, why we're saying to remove it just down to 3, is if you have a lot of leaves, that plant is trying to pull moisture still because it's trying to make sure that the leaves are okay. So it's trying to pull the moisture that's needed to help root it up into those leaves to keep the leaves going. So less leaves can really cut, you know, the reduction in water by half. So if you, you know, leave about 2 to 3 leaves on the top, should be good. Okay. Once that happens, you want to actually scrape some of that bark off, and it's about a half an inch to a full inch around, not depth, around the bottom of the stem. We're exposing the inner tissue. It's going to be a different color, right, than that brown that is outside. So we want to expose the outer tissue. So about half inch to an inch. I would say better to go to about an inch. That right there, plus that 45 degree angle, is giving lots of space for root development, for that soil contact that it needs to happen. Okay. From there, you do dip this plant into rooting hormone. Your rooting hormone, you can purchase very small containers. It almost looks like a medicine. Not the medicine you would get from like a CVS, but like the medicine jars for like Tylenol, right? It's about the same size. And it's got the powder in it. You want to make sure, you know, you do use the hormone. And I know Donna has in this. You can wet it, but you don't want it to be like sopping wet. You want it to be damp so that some of that hormone will stick to it. They also, you could do the powder, but they also have a liquid form that might actually help go a little bit quicker absorbing it into it, because the liquid, the plant will try to absorb it to help with the moisture. So it'll pull into it a little bit more to you know, just give more to the plant. Now, we want a very light soil. You know, it's almost like we are looking for a soilless mix, right? Now, a soilless mix is one that doesn't have like dirt in it. A potting soil that has peat moss and perlite is probably the great, easy one to do. You can find seedling and cutting mixes. You know, Espoma has one. Costa Maine has one. There's a

0: couple other ones that I can't think of, but there are seedling and cutting mixes. It's very light mix. You want to make sure that soil is wet. And if you've heard me talk about it before, anytime you're repotting something like this and using soil that is a soilless mix, it needs to be wet down before you plant. I always go back to the same thought. Anytime I have this conversation, I can still see myself in the back of the third greenhouse at the family patch that my family used to own up in Maine. We had a potting bench that the back and the left side had a wall up. Basically, we would fill it with a giant bale of ProMix, like a 3.8 cubic bin, throw it in there, and we would just soak it. And we would just have water sitting there, and just it would almost become mud to a point. And then as it goes, it would then get into that soil that you know, right? So it's very important to pre-moisten this, because we're not going to want to water this for a while. We want it, it can't really absorb it after you've put it into the soil until roots have developed. It needs the roots to absorb it. When we make the cutting, actually, while I'm talking, I'm thinking about it, so I apologize. But one of the things I was thinking, now let's reverse a little bit to where that rooting hormone is. Say we're going to use a liquid, right? Don't do any of the cutting yet around it or a fresh cut. What I want you to do is scrape that bark, make a very fresh cut, but cut it in water like you would with cut roses, stem roses, so it will absorb some water. That way that water, you don't lose the water content. Then when you put it in either a liquid or a powder form, it kind of absorbs it as well. So I apologize. As we were talking, I was like, oh, this is the way to do it. And the way I've done it before. Anyways, so moisten the soil, get the soil in the container that you want. You know, we're looking to have a pre-poked hole in the center, because we don't want to just push the stem into the soil. When you do that, any of the rooting hormone that you've done gets pushed up and goes away from the soil, the contact of the inner bark, the inner cambium of the stem. Okay. So once you have done that, then you can kind of pinch around the soil to hold that stem in place. From there, one of the best ways to kind of create some greenhouse effect is create a humidity tent. You don't have to go out and buy like the growing tents, the small ones that you would use as like a cold frame or something like that. You can use a plastic bag, especially when this cutting is only 6 to 8 inches long. And you can put that right over the top. Now, we're not trying to have that bag sit on top of the plant. You get a couple stakes to hold it up. But what's happening is you're creating your own, you know, dome over it. It's creating the humidity. It's getting the moisture in there to stay. Now, one thing you will need to add is like one or two holes on that bag so that there's some air circulation that can go, so it's not just stagnant air. Now, you do want to use clear plastic. So a big Ziploc bag would be fine. Not like a plastic bag that you get at the grocery store or, you know, Target or Walmart, wherever you go, right? We want like a Ziploc bag to put over the top of this. They also do make humidity domes, right? So they do, they have it. So you can just place it right over. That's an easy one too. But, you know, I don't think we're spending, the idea for me is we're not going to spend all this money to put the humidity over it when a Ziploc bag would do. Okay. So poke a couple holes so the air circulation happens. And then you're going to place it into an area with indirect light. We want it to be warm and a bright location, but we don't want the direct sun hitting it, right? So it almost like contradicts yourself as you're talking, right? You want a bright location, but no direct sun. So we just don't want the sun beating down on it. Now, this time of year, the sun is a little bit lower. It's not as hot. So it could be, if you're doing it now, might work for you. But if you're doing this in the recommended time, June to August, it's hot out. The sun is up higher. The sun is out for longer. So keeping it away from that won't burn the leaves that are there. But what it also will do is it will slow down the drying out process. Now, we do want to keep the soil consistently moist, but we don't want it to be a mud pile. Now, we're not watering all the time, but we're making sure there is moisture in the soil. Now, here's the thing. Rooting something like this can actually take up to 2 months before you see root development. So it's kind of frustrating, right? You're not going to know for 2 months if it fully does it. Well, here's something else you can do. You can every once in a while check and see, pull on the stem up, see if there is any resistance. If you're starting to feel a resistance, like it's pulling back at you, well, the roots are starting to develop and we're working our way to be successful. But I also want you to realize this is a long process. This isn't a, you know, couple weeks like some other cuttings, right? It's not one, I mean, you could do it, but it's not one that you're going to watch the roots develop in a buck in a glass vase, because it can take forever. And by the time that happens, the water is so gross. If you left it in there for 8 weeks, obviously you clean it, but 8 weeks of water sitting in there, it would be a lot, right? So don't get discouraged. It doesn't always happen right away. It doesn't always happen. And so for me, what I like to do is I like to have more than one cutting in a container. You know, I look to get more of like a squat type pot that's wider, that you could put three, maybe four or five in that soil. And hopefully one of them roots. You got a better chance of doing five than one, right? So those are some options when it comes to propagating, you know, a smoke bush. And a lot of times this is the way you would do with any plant that you're trying to propagate that has a woody structure to it. But again, realize it's going to take some time. It's not an overnight thing. And I know Donna knows that. But for anybody who hasn't done cuttings before, I don't want you to get discouraged. Oh, it didn't work. Well, maybe it's still trying to work and it needs a little bit more time, right? So something to be thinking about when it comes to cuttings this year. Other thing, just think about it for next year, really. I think that's going to be beneficial, but you can try it now. What's the harm that it's going to do? Anyways, I'm going to take another break. 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

0: 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And I'd love to hear from you guys. Like I said earlier, it doesn't have to be a question. It could just be a topic. I've had a number of people just send me emails and say, hey, could you tell me about this? And it's easy to do. And I'm not going to lie, it helps me kind of get the show to just kind of flow. I can figure it out as it's going. Anyways, so we talked about propagating. And, you know, I was thinking about it during the break. I didn't really explain. I said, make sure that's a leaf node. And I know a lot of people know what leaf nodes are. But I kind of just wanted to, for somebody who was like, what's a node? Or somebody that just might not, you know, be new to gardening, new to cuttings. The leaf node is that little bump on the stem that where a leaf was or could be growing. It's swelled out. It's individually out. It's a very small spot to it. And it's at the base of a leaf always. The way to look at it is we want to have multiple nodes on the plant to have more success, but not as many leaves. Right. So just want to kind of bring that up. I say some things sometimes, like everybody knows what we're talking about. And sometimes I think about it and like, hey, if I step back a little bit, what could I help you understand a little bit more instead of just, you know, spouting off for 10 minutes? But, you know, the thing is the nodes are very important. It's basically the nodes are where the plant stem cells are, right? It acts like that's where everything is. And they can really change the way they need to go, whether it be leaves or roots. I don't always say to do this. And again, I don't think we need to do this on the smoke bush. But if it happens that some of these nodes are under the soil, the plant actually knows that it needs to produce roots from that area, not leaves. And knows if it's above ground, it needs to produce leaves or branches or stems. It's kind of cool how it works. It just knows what to do, and it knows that in a different situation, how it should work. So just keep that in mind when you're taking cuttings on anything. You can use that when it comes to pruning, right? We talked about for propagation, cut it below a leaf node. When we talk about pruning, we talk about cutting right above a leaf node. So leaf node is very important. It really tells you what's going on and where on your plant. So I want you to just kind of give you that info. Now let's see, lost my train of thought a little bit here, but for propagating, as I mentioned in the last segment, it is super important just to be patient. It is something that can take so much time. One thing I kind of had forgot to mention is once it starts to grow, it has gotten a root system. It has started to develop. We want to make sure that when it first starts forming new growth on the top, we actually want to pinch it back. Because if it's small and we pinch it back, the idea here is the hormones that are in there.
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2: USA Radio News, I'm Anthony Lucero. President Trump continues his push to turn out Republican voters ahead of the midterms.
3: If your state has early voting, do not wait. Go out and vote. Vote early, vote by mail, or vote in person on Election Day.
2: After speaking at an Alabama rally Friday, Trump headed to Ohio to campaign for Republican candidates. The Decision Desk. The Iran conflict is widening beyond the Persian Gulf. Yemen's internationally recognized government has launched a major operation against the Iran-backed Houthis. They are seeking to reclaim territory and restore control over key shipping routes. The escalation comes as Tehran warns they are prepared for renewed war while negotiations over Hormuz continue. The White House is monitoring a suspected pneumonic plague case in Russia after a laboratory technician in Siberia died and nearly 200 other people were exposed.
4: The most important question is what was in that vial, because we do have good antibiotics that can combat it if treated early. But we have to know that that was not genetically modified in any way and that it was standard Yersinia pestis and not something that they had changed.
2: Former Trump coronavirus coordinator Dr. Deborah Birx urging transparency. Major oil exporters have agreed to keep production steady in November.
5: Seven major oil exporting countries agreed Sunday to keep production steady in November at a time when the Iran war has driven the price of benchmark Brent crude oil above $100 a barrel. The so-called OPEC Plus subgroup will meet again on November 1st to review conditions in the oil market. The group includes Saudi Arabia, Russia, Iraq, Kuwait, Kazakhstan, Algeria, and Oman. The fighting with Iran began with U.S. and Israeli attacks last February and has disrupted global oil supplies and driven prices higher. I'm Julie Walker.
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0: Good morning, gardeners. It's Sunday morning. It's time for your favorite gardener and mine, Patrick Parent. Get yourself a cup of coffee and get out a notebook because it's time to solve all your gardening problems.
1: Good morning, gardeners. Welcome to the Parent Family Garden Club. I'm your host, Patrick Parent. And I got about another hour left in the show. So I have plenty of time and information left for you guys. So I wanted to give you as much information as always. Before I get into that, a couple ways to get a hold of us. You can give us a call. Our phone number is 339-645-0201. Again, 339-645-0201. And you can also text that phone line. Do realize there is an answering service. It's AI based. Quick funny story. I wasn't even thinking this, but it got it on my phone accidentally with one of the updates on the Apple phone, but it works so well to keep some of these random spam calls that I get that I've kept it. And so what it does for me is it kind of just, it gets who's there. So we can just help out, get some information, right? So I'm not going to lie. I've actually been very happy with it. Didn't realize until recently, totally different subject, but I'm starting getting spam calls from Canada, right? I don't know. I'm sure some of you are too. Anyways, back to the show. Another way to get a hold of us, email. Our email address is parentfamilygc@gmail.com. 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There's a spot at the bottom to send an email. While you're there, you can check out our podcasts. You can click on either Apple or Spotify. Either one of those to see the most recent episodes. Remember, if you are, you missed something, you want to hear something that was said in the previous hour, our podcasts come out every Monday afternoon, later in the day, but they are available if you're looking. All right. First hour, we talked a lot about propagation and a few other things. Now, I'm a little bit late, and I did have this discussion for a few weeks with everyone who's in, the New England area and the colder areas about the transition to bringing your plants indoors, right? The ideal temperature that we're seeing outdoors and when we need to bring them inside is when you're starting to see nighttime temperatures that are going below 50 to 55 degrees. So those temperatures can happen not just in New England, not just the northern part of the country, but all over. So if you are seeing temperatures in the future weeks or even soon that the temperatures are dropping between 50 to 55, you need to start transitioning your plants indoors for the winter months. We don't want to wait until a frost happens or the temperature gets below 40. So we need to make sure we do this now. And we're watching that. And I know in the first hour, I talked about how you never know with weather. They do pretty good with temperatures. They just don't do good if it's going to rain for and how much rain we're going to get. Temperatures are decent. But look at the forecast and what's kind of predicted. See what's there. Now, depending upon where you are, we're just starting this. Cape Cod and the islands, although we have the nor'easter weather, we're not usually bringing things in till the second week in October. And we're just starting, but it's very close for that. But I found a plan on how to, bring your plants in a 2-week span. And I thought it was interesting and I wanted to share it a bit because a lot of you know what to do. We bring them in slowly and then bring them in for overnights, etc., right? But I found something online that gave me, you know, an idea of a little bit more info. And so the first kind of week, we need to look at during the day. Now, this is if the plant is in a container, right? Not obviously not if it's in the ground, but if it's in a container during the day that it's outside, keep it in an area that is not sunny during the day. Now, that houseplant, whatever it was, could have been very sunny location and it loves it. But we need to acclimate that plant to when it goes inside, because it's not going to get as much light. Now, we're obviously not going to put it in a corner where there's getting no light, but it's not going to get as much direct light. Now, unless you live in a greenhouse, the sun is not going to be right there. I mean, there could be some beautiful windows, bay windows, those where it would be all day. But not a lot of people have that. And so the amount of sunlight is less. So we give the plant about 7 days in a area where there's more shade. It's cooler. It's dense. The leaves that are there on the plant that you're going to move in start to acclimate to the realization that there's not as much light that they're going to get for the future. It doesn't know how long that is, but it's just getting it ready. Now, midway through this process, that's when we want to spray it down with, you know, neem and insecticidal soap, something along that. Not just the leaves, but we talked about, I believe last week, dunking it in a bucket, right? But then the ideal time frame is moving it indoors before you turn on your heating system. Now, for some of us, we wait until the last minute, and that'll be like November, maybe Thanksgiving, because we have people coming over. But we wait as long as possible. But we want to do this because we want the plant to acclimate to those cooler temperatures. Because if it comes from outside, warm, cool temperatures at night, and that's why you're bringing it in, but it goes from warm to warm, it doesn't slow its process down, doesn't go to that, you know, not so dormant stage, but that deep sleep type state. And so what happens here is it just keeps growing. It just keeps going. Now, some houseplants you want to do that with, but if you use these mostly for outdoors, this is the best way to slow it down. Okay. You can actually place them near windows that maybe you open to get some of the air in, but don't, you know, do it before you turn the heat on. Maybe it's about 5-6 days before, if you can. Now, I know there was a time a couple of weeks ago we turned on the heat in our house because, like, for some reason it was like 40 degrees. We've turned it off since, but you get the point here. When you turn it on for the winter, you should do this, you know, at least a week before. So those, you know, that's like a 14-day breakdown. I think the most important thing that I've added to this based on the information I found was that shade area. It kind of slows the plant down a bit. And I thought about ways to help the plant come in, but I've never thought of it with the shade aspect. Probably should have, right? But, you know, I try to learn new things about plants, about topics, because it always updates. And there's always a different way to do it. At the end of the day, you get to the same spot, but there's multiple ways to get there. And this is just another option. Now, if you've been doing it without this, continue to do it. But maybe try it once, see what happens. You never know. New things like this can help you be successful long term. So just think about where you're putting it, when you're putting it into the house, and how you're going to take care of it. You know, remember, a lot of these plants need humidity during the winter months. So humidity trays or humidity in the area is going to help it be successful. Make sure you're grouping your plants in your home. It's not always easy, but sometimes they have these different plant shelves that you can put them on a couple layers. That's creating a climate for them where they can keep all their humidity together. They will eat off of each other, feed off of each other. Not literally, they're not feeding off of each other, but they're building that humidity around it from each other being close together. They're creating their own humidity together. All right, I got to take a break. We'll be back in a few.
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13: 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They renamed departments, renamed classes, renamed entire programs, hoping a new label would be enough to escape the law. 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I'm Adam Gillette with Accuracy in Media, and we noticed. We've released dozens of undercover videos exposing schools and universities that continue DEI activism despite federal and state bans. 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

0: And welcome back to the Parent Family Garden Club. Our phone number here is 339-645-0201. Again, 339-645-0201. And I mentioned earlier about stink bugs. Now, stink bugs are a nuisance. They're a pain in the you-know-what. I wanted to kind of give some information about them because I found something very interesting recently, as recent as like a couple days ago, about why stink bugs, when you see one, you feel like there's 100 more. So I want to go over that. That is to come. But, you know, a stink bug, if you don't know, is a brown, you know, basically it's got two large antennae. It's like a, looks like a shield, like an old, like Roman shield, the way it's like rounded and then comes down to a point on its back. It's got 6 to 8 legs. I can't remember. I think it's 8 legs. That's besides the point, but once you see it, you would kind of know it. The other thing you might know it by is the smell that it emits when you actually squish it, right? So that odor is very distinct. That's why it's called a stink bug, but it's part of its defense mechanism. Well, it's like, it, you know, for predators, right? Now, the stink bug is a nuisance in the home, but it can actually affect your plants and you're just maybe not seeing it. It's a sap sucking insect. So it's a piercing sucking that will pull out the sap from plants, whether it be fruits, leaves, it could be, you know, a number of different things. It originated, I believe it's Japan, but it's the China, Japan, Korea. It's native to that area. Japan had some pretty bad issues with it when it came to the soybean and fruit crops. And so once it's come over here, I mean, it goes on a ton of different fruits, vegetables, and other host plants. Green beans, soybeans, cherries, raspberries, pears, peaches, apples, they can be all over. So they do damage there. We just tend to see them right now. Because they are trying to get inside to stay warm and overwinter. I mean, I'll tell you this, like it was maybe 10, 15 years ago, I had heard about these guys coming in, you know, stink bugs in the country. They were more of like a southern insect. Then they started working their way up here and now they're just kind of everywhere. The female can actually lay up to like 400 eggs in their lifetime. And an adult can develop within 35 to 45 days after hatching. So it's a very quick process on this. So, you know, it can create multiple generations in a season and really go from small effects to large effects, right? So it's something just kind of to give some details. I'm going to go into more details on how to control it and why they're coming into the house in the next segment. But I wanted to give you kind of some ideas of what it is and what else it can do. But it always seems to find mid-September to October to start moving its way in into the home. I was just thinking about this. I was looking at a map. There was a map in some of the research that I was doing that I have up at the moment. It actually is showing when the stink bug, where it started and how it just expanded over the years. It actually started in Pennsylvania, New York, New Jersey area, and then went out. But it's gone down south all up and down the East Coast, and it's on the West Coast. It's not in the central part of the country. So some of you listening in the central part of the company might think I'm crazy. What is this? But you'll know it eventually, because all insects like this that are non-native will just go nuts and build up their population. Gotta take another break. Back in a few.
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Our phone number here is 339-645-0201. Again, 339-645-0201. Now, if you missed part of the show or you just, you know, want to hear some old episodes, go to our website at www.parentfamilygc.com. Right as you open it up, there's a spot for Spotify or Apple where you get your podcasts. Click on that. It brings you right to either site so that you can listen to the old episodes. They do come out usually Monday afternoon. So definitely take a look if you missed something. We're talking stink bugs. Gave some information about what they look like, what they're doing. But did you know something? This blew my mind. And I was looking into this because I've never had an issue with stink bugs in my house. We usually will have a few here and there, but I'll tell you this year, I've had enough of them where I am getting rid of maybe 5 to 10 a day. And so I've been doing a little bit of research on this. And one of the crazy things that I learned is that when a stink bug enters your home and it's found the perfect location, it actually produces a pheromone to attract the other stink bugs, and it communicates that it has found shelter.

That's why they're coming in. They are looking for a perfect spot. And it's very easy for them to come in through vents, right? They come through windows where the screen might have a hole, or the screen doesn't fully fit, or that very small gap between the screen and maybe it's the storm window on the top. Maybe there's a small gap, it gets through that. It finds a way. Can also be a air conditioning unit in the window, which was one of the reasons why it happened to us, that it started to come in. And once they found a way in, they love it. Now, a couple things you can do to help. We'll get to how you can help keep them away, but here are some other reasons why they might be in your house coming into your yard. They like overgrown grass and overgrown shrubs. So, you know, if the grass is too high and your shrubs are just, you know, taking over and not doing some of the things, you haven't kept up with them, clean those up, clean the lawn. That will reduce some of the reasons and spots for them to hide. They love being in the overgrown grass or vegetation because it's a huge safety thing for them. Okay. Another thing is light. Stink bugs are attracted to light, and it will go towards lamps, you know, porch lights, window lights, if there's lights on in the home. And so it will go towards it. It's not just one type of light. It's the UV lights, blue light, yellow light, white. I mean, it's all of them. It loves to find it. And so it can actually go into those unsealed cracks like I was talking about. It doesn't need a lot of space to get in. As I mentioned in the previous segment, they do feed off of fruits and vegetables. So they can be drawn into the smell of those. You know, you've brought veggies into the house. They're sitting on the counter. The trash is open, something like that. They're all going to bring in a possible stink bug. Now, here's the big one. How do we get rid of them, or how do we prevent it? Well, we start with looking at those outdoor vents, right? Is there anything we can do to seal up part of it, or can we shut it down for the winter months coming up, right? What can we do to just kind of cover it? We want to look at that as the same way on our screens, on our windows. Can we put some plastic around certain areas? Find some holes where it's coming in. Find an area that, you know, might be easy for them to get there. Maybe it's getting some darkening shades in that one area that it's coming through in the window, because any light, even at night, can pull them indoors. Like we mentioned on the grass and your shrubs, cleaning that up, getting that to remove them would be great. Now, I don't know about you. When I see them, I just want to get rid of them. And so I just grab them, squish them, get rid of them. There's a couple ways to do it. You can make some homemade traps. It was funny. When I first, I know there are traps from multiple vendors, but I was, multiple companies out there. But I was wondering, like, what other things could I do to prevent this? And one of them was vacuum them up. And it's like, I will be bringing the vacuum out constantly. So that isn't one that's going to work for me. It might work for you. One option is in an area where they are coming in the most, fill a bowl, a pan, whichever, with dish soap and water, put it in that area where that entry point is, then make sure you put a light over the pan, because the light is also going to attract them. Make sure the other lights are turned off. The stink bug will then go into the soapy water and will drown.

0: way you're not getting a lot of that smell when you squish them. That's one option. There is, you know, like I mentioned, the vacuuming option. One of the things I've read up on that is making sure that if you're vacuuming them up, use pantyhose or tights or something. Put that, small bit into the nozzle of the vacuum and pull it over the top. So when you do pull it in, it has something to catch it and it doesn't go into the bag or the container where all the dust and everything comes out. That way you can remove them versus having them just go into another spot, because these things go everywhere. I wouldn't be surprised if you just see them just come into the container and just, you're just going to have to kill them somehow then. So again, they're just there. They just keep coming. There are some traps from like Bonide has one. It's a stink bug trap from Bonide. There's another Taro, it's a ant control that you would see it, but they have some traps out there. Tomcat is one. Like I said, Bonide has it. There's a number of them out there. Rescue has one. That's a good one. It has an attractant and they go into a cup with a bait in there. You could use sticky traps. I mean, there are so many different options out there at this point, but sometimes it's worth looking into it. I'm bringing it up just because it is a pain in the butt. It really is. I feel bad because it's coming into one room, and my daughter, like, I swear every time she walks in her room, I just hear "Dad," and it's like a screech, and you're like, "Oh God, what happened?" And then it's like, it's a stink bug. And those things, they smell, they're gross. I get it. But I'm always like, it's just been the past couple of weeks. It's just not even weeks. It's like week, not even. But they're starting to come into everybody's house. And I figured, hey, if I'm having the issue, a lot of people might have it. And I wanted to just kind of talk about how to get rid of it, how to prevent it. I know that if, I'm going to be trying to get out on the roof of my garage where the window is going into my daughter's room and seeing, hey, can I seal up around it? What else can I do? Because it literally is coming from one spot. And it's too much for me. But stink bugs, blah, I just need to get rid of them. I'm done with them for the season, but they aren't just bad now. Just realize they are attacking your fruits, your vegetables as well. So, as they move throughout the country, they're going to be more of a pest. It's like the other one. Oh my goodness. Can't think of the name right now. This is killing me. It's not Emerald Ash Borer. I was going to say it was the Emerald Ash Borer. Anyways, it'll come to me. Sometimes names, I can't remember things. But once it becomes invasive, it just kind of takes over, right? It is something that it just becomes more and more of a pest. So just got to keep an eye out of what is out there and what's happening. This time of year, it's there's so many different pests, but the stink bug has become very, it's become a lot. So anyways, now if you have some questions, I'd love to hear from you. You can email us. Our email address here is parentfamilygc@gmail.com. 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And love to hear from you guys. Love to be able to help you out with any of the questions you might have about your garden, indoors, out, you know, we are headed into be indoors more than outdoors with the garden, but the garden doesn't stop. Reminder to continue to water as long as the ground is not frozen. Continue. That could be into middle November. It could be further on, but there, you know, we are looking to make sure our plants can make it through the winter months. And so watering is a very important thing until the ground freezes. The other reminder that, you know, Karen and I usually talk about from Natural Alternatives, ticks are still active out there. They're going to be active, and they can be all the way until December, until the ground kind of freezes. So keep in mind in some of your fall hikes, the apple picking, any of those events, please protect yourself from ticks and other, you know, mosquitoes as well. All right. We're going to take a break. We'll come back, wrap up the show, put a nice little bow on it. So stay tuned. Back in a few.
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0: And welcome back to the Parent Family Garden Club. Our phone number here is 339-645-0201. Again, 339-645-0201. And during the break, I had to get the pest that I was trying to get is the spotted lanternfly that has become a huge pest in New England as of the past couple months. But it just shows that when a insect is non-native, it will just spread and become invasive and be a big issue. And so, you know, it's always keeping in mind that what's the next thing that could be coming and how can I prevent it? Now, a couple of weeks ago, we did talk about prevention and what we can be doing with the spotted lanternfly. But, you know, I like to just make sure everybody gets ahead of something. What's the next problem that could hit? And yes, the stink bug, not an awesome topic. It's not, you know, knocking the doors off people to hear about it, but it is something that is starting to spread and it's been spreading for a number of years, but it's now becoming more of a nuisance and a pest. And the amount of generations that they can push throughout one season, I think it can do like three generations. It's obscene. Anyways, lots of good information as always. We talked in the first hour a bit about cuttings of the smoke bush. Any of the woody type plants, whether it be perennial or shrub, even some trees, you know, you can kind of follow that same method, right? Looking for multiple nodes, making sure that you do use a rooting powder, making sure you make a good soil, etc., right? But look that way for the woody types. Some of the herbaceous, you don't need as much. We're not looking to strip some of the outer bark, if you will, because, well, it's herbaceous and so it's squishy. It doesn't really have the bark, right? So a lot of the cuttings that I was discussing have a lot to do with woody ornamentals. It can be shrubs, it can be trees. There are some perennials that form woody structures the same way. But even with those woody structured type perennials, you're looking for the newer branches that aren't as old to get that, to get the root system to develop. So kind of all over the place. I apologize. Getting the recap together, I'm just thinking of all the different things that I could have also said. I don't know about you guys, but when I have a topic and I talk it to a point, and then when I kind of recap it, I'm like, oh, I could have said this. I could have said this. I could have said this. I do get very wordy. But that's part of, you know, talking on the radio. Got to fill some time. So, but I also talked about the stink bug. Don't need to talk about it anymore. But think about your plants these next few weeks. It don't have to be in New England to have to bring plants that you have outside indoors. Look for the temperatures to drop below 50 degrees to start bringing your plants inside. That can be anywhere. Now, Florida, I have seen get 28 degrees, 25 degrees. So it's not just the north. If you're seeing colder temperatures, your plants want to go inside. Okay. That process that I said in the first segment of this hour was a 14-day process. 7 days shade to cool it down, spray it down, get rid of the insects, then bring it in and let it acclimate before you turn the heat on in your home, right? New Englanders, we try to wait as long as possible to turn our heat on. So I know we still got plenty of time. Best thing about the cold weather, you just put a jacket on, put another layer on. When it's too hot, you can't take so many layers off, right? So that's why this fall into winter, we can wait it out. We can just put more clothes on. Anyways, that's going to do it for this week. I appreciate everyone for listening. As always, love to hear from you. You can email us at parentfamilygc@gmail.com. Again, doesn't have to be a question. It can be a topic that you would like me to discuss. Love to help you guys out. Until next time, get out there, plant something, maybe even plant something indoors. Be good to each other. We're all we got. I'll talk at you guys later. Have a great one, everybody.
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1: USA Radio News, I'm Anthony Lucero. White House Economic Advisor Kevin Hassett told CNN State of the Union that he is dismissing polls which show Americans are dissatisfied with the economy, arguing consumer behavior paints a stronger picture.
2: People are acting like what the initial claims say. They're saying, oh, I'm confident I'm not going to lose my job. I'm confident in my income growth because GDP growth is coming too.
1: Hassett says spending remains strong and contends economic data contradicts the negative polling ahead of the midterm elections. Global commerce is adapting to the Iran war rather than simply stopping. Middle Eastern crude exports have returned to above pre-war levels, while South Korea is replacing some Saudi oil with American supplies. The shift shows how markets can redirect energy when governments and militaries disrupt traditional trade routes. Cornell University President Michael Kotlikoff says the school must do better following a lawsuit by a woman who says she was sexually assaulted by fraternity members in 2024.
3: What happened to Jane Doe in 2024 is deeply disturbing and will weigh heavily on our community for years to come.
1: Kotlikoff said the allegations are deeply troubling and says Cornell will support an independent review as ordered by New York Governor Kathy Hochul. Attorney General Todd Blanche told Fox News Sunday he's defending the Justice Department's plan to monitor polling places during the midterm elections.
4: We're hoping to have 1,000 or more. They are not going to Republican states. They're not going to Democrat states. They're going to every state to make sure that our elections are carried out legally, fairly, and appropriately.
1: Blanche says the effort follows a longstanding DOJ practice while rejecting claims the armed federal agents will be deployed at polling sites. President Trump has created a federal superintelligence force to coordinate America's artificial intelligence efforts. Director of National Intelligence Jay Clayton will lead the task force, joined by officials from the FTC, Department of War, and Personnel Management. From America's News Network, USA Radio News.
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7: Joe Gibbs Racing driver Chase Briscoe dominated yesterday's South Point 400 at the Las Vegas Motor Speedway, leading a race-high 175 laps while sweeping both stages to claim his second win of the season. The victory is his first of the chase after coming off a fourth-place run last week in Kansas. It was Briscoe's first win at the mile-and-a-half Vegas Oval. Chase leader Kyle Larson finished second after closing on Briscoe during the final lap before hitting the wall. Tyler Reddick made contact with Larson, but was able to finish third. Larson now has a 40-point lead over Denny Hamlin, who finished 16th after spinning his car in the closing laps of the opening stage. I'm Kyle Rickey. This is NASCAR Hot Pass on the Motor Racing Network.
9: Donald Trump and John Sununu want you to play pretend.
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0: 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I am Alicia Gregg here with my co-host in life, Maddie Gregg. Good morning.
1: I might have messed that up. It's already a morning.
0: That's okay.
1: 2 seconds into it. It's already a morning.
0: That's okay. Did I even say we're on WSMN.live? I'm not even sure.
1: No, you did, except nobody heard you, I don't think.
0: Oh, so I have to say the good morning all over again?
1: No.
0: Oh, okay. We'll just go with it.
1: Just good morning, everybody.
0: It is Monday morning, and we are going to Monday.
1: And we did.
0: We are definitely going to Monday. You can also head on over to our Facebook page, which is The Gregg Show, and interact with us there. You might want to. We have a very exciting guest coming on a little bit, Luz Bay, who is my colleague at the State House. She's doing some exciting things, but really, that's just like in the list of exciting things she's done in her life. So she's a big deal.
1: Very exciting.
0: Yeah. So very excited to have her on. We did not even talk about what we're going to talk about these first 20 minutes. So it's going to be the key of random.
1: Yeah.
0: Let's go. What you got?
1: I got nothing.
0: That's exciting.
1: It was our anniversary this weekend. We celebrated our anniversary. It was pretty awesome.
0: Yeah, if I could sing, I would sing So Happy Together, but I can't, so we'll just go with it.
1: And then we saw the movie Eternity last night.
0: Oh my gosh, that was so good. I don't know who has like Apple TV or whatever, but it's just a movie that's on there. It's put out by Apple, right? Is it produced by Apple?
1: Apple TV.
0: Yeah, Eternity. So deep thinking, though, about what's in the beyond and what choices we make and that kind of stuff. And I'm still a little emotional thinking about it.
1: Yeah, but it was a cute movie.
0: It was a
1: very, very nice rom-com.
0: Yeah, that's true.
1: It's basically what happens if it was the story of two husbands and one wife.
0: She was widowed.
1: She was widowed. Mm-hmm. And I don't want to give too
0: you
1: much
0: can't
1: away.
0: Give anything away. But
1: yeah,
0: anyway.
1: She was widowed, and her second marriage, he was with for 65 years. And yeah. So, what happens in the afterlife when you have to choose between one or the other?
0: Two people that you love very much.
1: Yeah,
0: yeah. So anyway, Elizabeth Olsen was the star.
1: Yeah,
0: and
1: I can't remember the first husband's name, but he's famous too.
0: Yeah, I don't know.
1: Second husband too.
0: But anyway, I just remember her because she's the name I know. But anyway, it was a very cute movie. So we enjoyed
1: the eagles
0: that.
1: Are adjusting. Baby eagles are adjusting.
0: The baby eagles, can we see those on any of the cameras?
1: You can, yeah, on the camera.
0: They're huge.
1: Yeah, the baby eagles are coming along.
0: We saw a flying squirrel almost make a fatal mistake. It actually started to crawl into the nest a little bit ago. And I'm just that age where birds are fascinating to me now.
1: Yep.
0: Also critters, squirrels, whatever. So anyway.
1: Yeah, you're having about 300 visits a day at Tweet Mahal.
0: I know.
1: And you're excited about it.
0: I named my bird feeder. We have one of those like bird fi feeders or whatever.
1: Yeah, like the bird,
0: has
1: bird
0: camera,
1: buddy.
0: And I called it Tweet Mahal. And it has become Tweet Mahal. It's they're going to eat us out of house and home, basically. These birds.
1: So
0: we have
1: squirrels.
0: Over 300 visits a day. Yes, with squirrels. And we've got chipmunks now picking up the scraps. And it's wild. But our cats are entertained. They're feeling good about it. Dogs are entertained. They go bowling for buzzards every day. So it's all good. But
1: that was a Lion King reference from the 90s, if anybody remembers.
0: Hopefully somebody remembers. Yeah.
1: You never know.
0: A big good morning to Johnny Anchors, our producer that we could do nothing without. We would be frozen on my...
1: Not to be confused with Frozen from Disney, because we're talking about Lion King, too.
0: Oh, we were. I guess we were. Yeah. So anyway, last week wrapped up my in-person like duties at the State House. And
1: it's a big week.
0: It was a big week. It was really a bittersweet feeling. I did my last speech at the well. Actually, a speech and then a parlimentary inquiry. So it was like two, a little one and a quarter speech. But there are a lot of us that are not coming back. So it was really interesting to talk to everyone and find out, you know, what next steps are, what people are doing. Even though it is chaos up there, you kind of get adjusted to the chaos, and I will miss it. I will miss the people up there, but still on duty until the end of the year, and listening to constituents and making sure their voices are amplified up there. But it's just going to look a little different going forward because I will start focusing just on Nashua and what we're doing here, which it is a huge week for that tonight. People can come. I believe it's Nashua High North.
1: Should be. That's Let what it was look. Last
0: Yeah, it's Nashua year. High School North.
1: Yep.
0: And it's in B166. So it's going to be the public presentation of the budget. So what they'll do is go through each department. Aldermen don't talk. We'll just be there to listen and make sure that we're gauging where our constituents are. They'll be presenting the budget each department. And after, I believe it's after each department, maybe it's before each department. Anyway, the public can come up and talk. They'll be able to come up and talk at the microphone. It's a really important time. We have to understand what the level of importance is for the constituents, because it's a tall order with everything that the city needs right now. And money is super, super tight. So it's going to be imperative that we hear from people. If you can't be there tonight, you can always watch online. You can go to Nashua City Hall. You scroll down and you'll see the live TV setting. You can click that, watch, or you can watch it on YouTube later. And make sure that you email us and give us feedback this week. We start really kind of digging into it, just us without presentations, I believe Thursday. So it's tight, but I think budgets are tight all over the United States. I've talked to other, you know, city councilors and stuff, and everybody's dealing with the same thing right now. We have lost funding from the federal government in a lot of areas.
1: Budgets are tight everywhere, yeah. Everywhere, not just in the federal government, not just in the government. It's tight in all companies. Yeah. Everybody's bracing for something.
0: Yeah.
1: And nobody quite knows what that is or how it will happen or what will come, but there's definitely an air of, I wouldn't say ominousness, but there's almost an air of cautiousness.
0: Yeah. In the meantime, our tax dollars are going to things like a UFC ring at the White House.
1: Yeah, the UFC ring at the White House.
0: But I guess essentially some people did vote on it. But
1: some people did, I guess, vote for it.
0: For that, but it's certainly, if I had all my money spread out, I would not say, you know what, we are low on money. Let's do a UFC fight.
1: Yeah.
0: That does not.
1: But yeah, it's and the
0: nobody thing asked
1: about,
0: me.
1: thing about UFC fights is that it kind of attracts a particular set of people and doesn't really unify the United States. There's nothing unifying
0: about
1: it. It's a fight. Yeah. It's like boxing wouldn't unify the United States either.
0: No. Now, we do have one son that loves to watch UFC fights, and but even he's like, why there?
1: We have one that doesn't. We actually have two that don't.
0: Yeah.
1: And specifically, we have a daughter that would never watch it. So no. that's what I'm talking about when it comes to unification. Like we're a little bit, it's not hitting the mark.
0: Yeah. You know, it's one of those things. And I talked, my last speech actually was on, it was on a particular bill, but I also geared it more towards just responsible legislative work. I think when we, you know, pinpoint one idea or one point of view, there are many points of view to different things, and we just throw something out without really looking at ramifications, how it can be implemented, how it works, that's not responsible legislation. So there is responsibility in bills you put in, and there's also responsibility in how you spend taxpayer money.
1: Mm-hmm.
0: And those two are very important. I actually saw somebody had posted today that they were frustrated with the vanity plates have gone up in fees. And that's what we saw in this last budget. And there is a majority party that has the trifecta, and they voted on this. While they took away, you know, things in the last few years, like what is that tax that they took away from the high income earners?
1: IND.
0: Yeah, the IND tax. They took that away. That was a significant amount of income. They had to figure out how to make up for that. So what they did was, instead of do some other big quote unquote tax, they did it in a bunch of different fees to try to make up for that. It's still not making up for that level. But one of the things on that fee list that was put in by a majority party legislator was a hike in the vanity plate fees. I call those taxes still. I'm sorry, but when you have like 110 different fees that have raised, that's a tax.
1: How about our electric car tax?
0: Oh my gosh. Every other state you would get like a credit. Well, I wouldn't say every other state, but states that I've lived in, or certainly states I've heard about, you get tax credit because you're doing something that's better for the environment. Here we actually get penalized for it, but strange.
1: Well, it's because they can't actually get gas off a tax, or they can't get tax off of gas.
0: Yeah.
1: So they try to get it another way. And the way to get it is through just charging a flat fee at the beginning of the year, which is ludicrous. It's absolutely ludicrous that
0: Yeah. And let's talk about, so the idea of our state is live free or die. You know, so we want these freedoms for a lot of different things. But man, for a state that wants freedom, we put in about 1,200 bills a year. Those are laws. So that's not a whole lot of freedom necessarily. But let's talk about what our income looks like, because we don't have income tax. We don't have sales taxes. The only thing we really have is property tax. So everything gets bunched into that and fees.
1: Yeah. Well, it's not even state property taxes that we charge, right? So it's like, now they're trying to cut that. So we're basically cutting essential services. That's the only way that we can do it. Or the municipalities have to make up the difference.
0: Right. Well, and you have situations where you can't just say, oh, we're not going to pay anything, because there are things that we'll complain about if they're not working right. Bridges, roads, our parks being taken care of, all these different things. Actually, this is what taxes pay for, right? Our infrastructure and that kind of stuff. And with less and less and less coming from the federal government right now, because they have cut a lot of funding to necessary and valid
1: and
0: funding to the states. Yeah.
1: Federal and state are being cut.
0: And state has been cut too. You know, we have to look at how we want to pay for things that we all utilize. You don't get to say, well, I am no longer using the roads. I mean, I guess you could, but what are you doing?
1: I you know, when you look at the amount that we're paying in property taxes, I'm going to say this, it doesn't feel this way for a lot of people, but you've got to compare it against all the different states, mm-hmm. right? You got to compare it against the different states. We are not number one when it comes to the amount of taxes that we pay on property. We're not number one. Although I don't know of any other state that actually treats cars like property or treats RVs like property.
0: There are. I think it's Missouri has personal property tax.
1: Really? Personal property taxes?
0: At least one other state, has a property tax on vehicles.
1: Okay, because that to me is a little bit wild. Like if you think about
0: another tax. And it's expensive.
1: Oh, it's very expensive, right? Like, I mean, especially if an RV.
0: I know. We sold our RV because it was costly.
1: I mean, we're paying a ridiculous amount every single year when we were doing percentages of the value. It was just ridiculous. So,
0: right.
1: But I would say that in New Hampshire, we probably pay overall, if I had to guess, we probably pay the least taxes in all 50 states.
0: Probably.
1: I can't think of any other. Oregon might be number one or two, but I believe that New Hampshire's probably number one, if I had to guess.
0: I would love to look at, if we have, is Johnny on? I wonder.
1: Yeah, Johnny, if you could do some research for us to see who pays the least. Well, he's commenting, so.
0: Okay, I can't see. My glasses need to be adjusted, I think.
1: If we're not number one, we're definitely in the top five. There's no question. I think the problem is that the perception mm-hmm. of the increase that's been happening is difficult to swallow. But I want people to understand and know, like, it's not just happening here.
0: Right.
1: This is not the only state in which these percentages are going up. This is something that we're keeping up with the Joneses on. And here's the other part. I know it doesn't help anybody to hear this. Like, it's not like it makes it feel better or anything. But just understand and know, like, no matter where you go, you can go to Texas, you can go to Florida, you can go anywhere and still the taxes are keeping up everywhere.
0: Yeah.
1: Like they continue to increase everywhere. There's no place that you're safe from it.
0: That's true. But I think a difference is too, is that here because we don't have income and we don't have any kind of sales tax,
1: right.
0: It all gets lumped into the property tax. Mm-hmm. So rather than having like little bites here and there that maybe you don't notice as much, you're taking like a massive chunk immediately. And we have another issue that we have big businesses that can afford certain levels of property tax and stuff that have been getting exemptions. And I know there's a balance there because we want businesses to come to New Hampshire. So we have added business profits and income and jobs and that kind of stuff. But when we're giving them, like, let's say Walmart, huge tax credits, who has to make up that difference?
1: Yeah.
0: It's us.
1: It's us.
0: And so it just doesn't feel great. So whenever the towns and cities right now are working on their budgets, you know, none of us want to pay more in property taxes because we are paying a lot. I lived in Tennessee for a while and gosh, our house is not as big as the house in Tennessee, but we are paying over double in taxes.
1: Yeah.
0: And
1: Tennessee has a sales tax, though, right?
0: We do have a sales tax. And you know what's interesting about a sales tax that I think that we miss out on? So Tennessee has a, it's a big vacation spot, right?
1: Yeah.
0: So when you have sales tax, what you have is you have out-of-state people helping to cover costs that distribute to the state. So I'm not advocating for anything currently, but that's something to think about, right? When you have a vacation location, when you have sales tax and stuff like that, you actually have people from out of state helping to cover costs. It's an interesting
1: prospect. The general state sales tax in Tennessee is 7%.
0: Yep. Yep. And so, you know, in that
1: local county and city options, which actually can go up to 10%, meaning like the 7% is general, and then the 2.5 can be added on based on where you live.
0: Right. So Nashville, which is a hotbed, can have a ton of people come in. And I see that our guest is here, so I'm going to get her in studio now. We can get her to come in. And
1: the challenge, if you think about it, you're right in the sense that we could actually do something where if you're looking at sales tax across the board in a place like Tennessee, you have a if you're spending $100,000 a year as a person that lives inside of Tennessee, and you're spending $100,000 a year inside of Tennessee, and you're paying 10%, that's $10,000.
0: Right.
1: That's $10,000. Cutting your let's say we were to cut your property tax by half, you're still probably paying more taxes overall. Than you would be if you there's something to this idea that they're just lumping it all inside of property tax. However, that doesn't make anybody feel anybody better, because what you're seeing is these 6-8%.
0: Well, and you also have people who can't afford to buy a home. But anyway, this is.
1: I mean, yeah, that's.
0: We should probably have a full discussion on this at some point, because this one thing led to another. It was like, if you give a mouse a cookie, if you start the Gregs talking on taxes, it's going to be big.
1: Yeah, so, exactly.
0: Anyway, if you are just tuning in, you're listening to The Greg Show. We are on WSMN.live, 1590 AM, 95.3 FM. Also, over on our Facebook page on The Greg Show. And you might want to get on. You might want to interact with us there, because we have our guest, the Honorable Luz Bay, in studio. Hello, ma'am.
2: Hi, how are you?
0: Thank you for joining us. We're good. How are you?
2: Well, I was just wondering, like, is this how you guys talk at home?
0: We do. He's a commissioner. I'm an alderman and rep. Yep. And it is a constant, like, let's just say sometimes we bore our daughter.
2: Ah, well, actually, so my husband and I are also in the same profession.
0: Yeah.
2: So our son, so we're in the testing business.
0: Uh-huh.
2: And so when he was 3 years old, he started asking us questions in multiple choice.
0: Oh, that's so funny.
2: But true to testing programs, the answer is always C.
0: Oh.
2: Because that's actually one of the phenomena.
0: Statistics.
2: One of the phenomena in multiple choice testing. More often than not, the answer is C.
0: Nice. So what is your profession?
2: So, we call ourselves psychometricians.
0: Okay.
2: And my husband is actually one of those people that if he gets asked, like, he's traveling in the airplane and they ask him, he won't say it because he has to explain what it is.
0: Yeah.
2: So he'd rather say, I'm a meat slicer salesman, because then they know what it is. I, on the other hand, will actually explain it.
0: Yes.
2: So I would explain it in a lot of different ways. Like, if you're a psychometrician, you're actually just like a statistician, because, you know, people think they know what a statistician is.
0: Yeah.
2: And then I'll go
0: pretend to know from time to time.
2: And then I'll say, except statisticians deal with manifest variables, but psychometricians deal with latent variables. Then I lose them.
0: Yeah.
2: Now I explain it with saying that, we work in the testing industry. And then you dispel the notion that, no, we don't make the tests.
0: Yeah.
2: No, we don't write the items. But we work on the backside, where we do the mathematical modeling so that test results are reported in reliable, fair, and valid ways.
1: Mm.
2: And so,
1: non-biased.
2: The trouble that we go to make sure that the test is not biased is tremendous.
1: I work in the learning and development space for my company, and so I understand all the needs to do that, and it's a lot of work, it's a lot of effort. So
2: it is
1: yeah
2: it is
0: and it's hard. Well, I so I know you, of course, from the State House, and you've said a few things there, but I started really, when I found out you were going to come on the radio, which, by the way, thank you for being here today, I started looking up, like, who is Luz Bay? And it's fascinating. So there there is a list of questions that I could come up with for you, but let's start more at your origin that led you to be here. So you are the seventh of 14 children, correct?
2: Yes.
0: What is something that you learn from that experience that you don't learn anywhere else?
2: Well, it's the not getting the attention and so stepping out. Like, if you have ideas and stuff like that, you always assume that, okay, nobody's paying attention to me. So if this is something that I feel is really important, I really have to make an effort to bring it out.
0: So you learn to advocate.
2: Yes, for myself. Because one thing that I realized, like, now that, you know, I'm much older, I realized that, you know, my family did not even know I was smart until I was in school. So when I was in school, then the teachers were realizing that I was smart. In my family, I wasn't. They didn't pay attention to me. As a matter of fact, when by the time that I was in kindergarten, my oldest sister and my oldest brother, they're already in college. And I remember my sister when she said, my friends are coming. Hide in the bedroom. I don't want them to see you. And then if there are times when, oh, they want to see the kids and all of that, then it's my other sisters who have to come out. But there's something that I haven't. That in addition to being the seventh of 14 children, being right in the middle, I'm also darker than my siblings.
0: Okay.
2: So if you've heard about, you know, there's racism and there's colorism.
0: Okay.
2: And that is something that growing up is something that when I look back, well, it was very apparent. Like, I grew up the ugly child.
0: Oh.
2: Because I was dark. And even right now in my, you know, having lived here for a long time, and then I'm, you know, see pictures from the olden days, even in high school and elementary school. And I was like, oh my God, the only regret that I have is that in my 20s, I didn't realize I was cute. Because I've always been the ugly child in the family because I was dark. I mean, we've heard about this, like, in a lot of different cultures, like in South Asian cultures, even in the U.S. I mean, you've probably heard about Colin Kaepernick, that within his family, because he lived in a white family,
0: right,
2: that he has talked about colorism. And the Philippines having been colony of...
0: And that's where you were born, in the Philippines.
2: Yes, I was born in the Philippines.
0: Yes.
2: So, because we were a colony of the Spaniards for 300 years, and then the Americans came in, the colonial mentality is tremendous.
0: Mm-hmm.
2: And because, you know, this is a white culture, and being the dark person, it's like... Mm. So I really had to get over a lot. I mean, I was a very... unconfident child.
0: Mm-hmm.
2: But as I said, when I started school...
0: you had something to be confident in,
2: yes,
0: for sure.
2: Yes, because, you know, all the outside influences are basically telling me I was good. And so even now, the imposter syndrome is still very present in my mind. But then I get this validation. I get this external validation.
0: Sure.
2: And that's important to me. I'm craving that because, you know, you always said, oh my God, am I really doing the right thing? Even like right here, I'm going to leave this show. It's like, oh my God, did I say something that I should not have said?
0: Second guessing.
1: That's us every week, by the way.
0: That is us. Literally. Like, literally, this conversation continues in the car and we're like, what did you think about this? And it's nice to be married to your best friend and we can, like,
2: that's
0: have these
2: awesome
0: full-on conversations. But the imposter syndrome is a real thing, especially for those of us that have been downtrodden either, you know, economically or socially, or been in abusive situations. When you finally start to come into your own, it feels like, wait a second, somebody told me that this wasn't my path.
2: Right.
0: And it's hard to push past that. It takes a lot of fortitude to say, and a lot of butterflies in the stomach to say, I'm going to try this anyway.
2: Yes.
0: It's something for me every time I stand at the well.
2: Well,
0: I'm like,
2: the last couple of times that I was at the well, I mean,

0: I was pure math major as an undergrad, and when you're in a pure discipline, like I felt like I didn't have a skill. So what else can I do? So I was actually teaching right from the university where I graduated, and my friends who are children of professors and all of that, and their parents went to school here, so they're applying to go to school here. So I'm like, I was literally just following along. And so, but they also have money to spend. They know how to do it. And I was like, I don't have a lot of money, but you have to take the GRE. I had to take TOEFL, and that's a lot of money because you had to spend dollars, and we're earning our salary in pesos, which, by the way, has gotten so bad. When I was in high school, 7 pesos to $1. When I was in college, 14 pesos to $1. Now it's over 60 pesos to $1. That's how, because and the economy of the Philippines is tied to the US, so it's really, really bad right now. Anyway, so I was following along, and I got this. I only applied to schools that did not require application fees, because that's another $50 or so. So I got accepted in 2 schools. Shout out to Kent State University and Southern Illinois University.
1: Oh, in Edwardsville or Carbondale?
0: Carbondale.
1: Our son just graduated from Carbondale Law
0: Oh my God.
1: School.
0: So that's where I went to school, because, oh
1: I had
0: yeah.
1: no idea.
2: Oh, wow.
0: Yeah. The reason I went to SIU Carbondale instead of Kent State was Kent State was not offering assistantship to first year students. SIUC did. So I'm like, okay,
1: It's a great
0: that's
1: school.
0: where I was so that's where I went. And during that time, unbeknownst to me, the reason that I was admitted to the program was there was this new person in charge of the program, and he was thinking, like, everyone that we admit from other countries are Koreans and Chinese, but here's an application from the Philippines.
1: Oh,
0: Let's
1: let's do
0: get
1: it.
0: her in. So that's how I got in. So from there, I did get my master's. My plan was, let's get my master's and then go back, and see what happens. I really didn't have any plans. But during the time that I was in graduate school, my sister, who was 2 years older than me, became very sick. I was a coward. Didn't want to deal with it. So, I didn't want to go home, because of that. So we were very close. When we were children, we slept hugging each other because we were both afraid of the dark. That's how close we
1: But you were
0: were.
1: scared to face that reality of what
0: Yes.
1: she was going through.
0: And so I stayed. I was in the doctoral program again in pure math for a year, and then I realized, like, I still don't have a skill. I feel like I can only teach. Nothing against teaching, because I think I'm a very good teacher. So I said I was going to look for something else to do, something where I can touch. So, and I remember when I was taking my master's, there was this, I had to take a statistical regression class in the School of Education, because there's a statistical educational statistics. So I applied for the program. I was accepted. I started, and on the first day of classes, I realized that it's educational measurement and statistics, that there's this whole area of study called measurement. I did not know until I was in. So it was
1: That little
0: basically
1: spark, huh?
0: testing. And it was very interesting. Like, the first paper that I wrote was on correction for guessing. Like, when you take the SAT back in the day, if you get it right, then you get 1 point. If you get it wrong, you get minus 0.25. If you leave it blank, you get 0. So that means that you're discouraged from guessing. And then the second paper that I wrote was actually cheating detection. which became my dissertation.

0: So that's one of my expertise is detecting cheating on multiple choice tests.
1: Can you like do a human lie detector test on people?
0: Oh my God.
1: Because if it's a state house, that'd be a heavy skill.
0: Oh no. No, actually, one time when I had employees working for me, they told me that people lie to my face. And that they actually gave me this thing where you put such that if you're, they told me, when you're interviewing candidates, make them do that because so you can tell they're lying. Because it's hard for me. They said I can't detect people
1: you're
0: lying.
1: You're the facts and the figures.
0: Yeah.
1: That makes sense. So let's talk about, so you decided to stay.
0: Yes.
1: You became naturalized.
0: Mm-hmm.
1: And what was that process like for
0: well,
1: you?
0: Well, it was actually I was qualified for naturalization for a long time, but did not go through the paperwork until 9/11. I was in the Philippines with my husband, who is from Ohio, and my 9-month-old son, and I was scared because they stopped all the flights that's going to the United States.
1: Mm-hmm.
0: And you know, what's going through my head? It's like, oh my God, you know, we could have this, like the Japanese internment during World War II,
1: right.
0: Where, oh my, all the immigrants go on one, go somewhere. And because my son and I had different passports, I had a Philippine passport, he had a US passport, we could be separated.
1: Yeah.
0: And that'd be the end of that.
1: That's a real fear.
0: That scared me. So it took us extra few days before we were able to come back, and so when we come back, you know, I'm very decided. Okay, I'm gonna work on my naturalization.
1: Mm-hmm.
0: So that's how I became
1: a
0: citizen.
1: So then, circling back to finding out another. So you were, you know, elected by the people of your district to mm-hmm. represent them at the state house for very good reason, because you do have a lot of amazing skills. What was it like finding out that another representative was calling on your deportation?
0: It's, you know,
1: is it surreal?
0: I could, you know, I did not know about it until a week later.
1: Mm-hmm.
0: When I think it's in there was an article about Jess Grill.
1: Yeah. About the anti-Semitic remark.
0: And then on that same article it says, and a week ago
2: that's how you find out.
1: And you're like, wait,
0: amazing.
1: What?
0: And it's like, what was going on? And then I had to look for it, and then I was like, did people know about it?
1: Yeah. Well, and for some background, I didn't find out till then either. But while she was giving a speech at the well, a fellow representative from Ware, I believe, actually tagged Stephen Miller mm-hmm. on X and called for him to come deport her.
0: Mm. Yep. And this was at the height of the ICE operations.
1: Yeah.
0: When people just getting grabbed off the streets.
1: It was. It was when we were seeing a real aggressive turn in that.
0: Mm-hmm. It was during that time. I think I did, because of what happened last year,
1: mm-hmm.
0: it did not affect me in a way that I think it would have affected me had last year not happened. And if you remember last year when, like a year ago now, when I spoke on the well on a unanimous consent speech, when I spoke about the Philippine Independence Day.
1: Yeah.
0: And then right after the speech, I was accosted by representative from Orange.
1: Mm.
0: How I'm able to serve because I called the Philippines my home country. And then I responded by making another speech the next week.
1: That's right.
0: Which went viral. Actually, it's all over. It's all over.
1: I loved it because it was a beautiful representation of who you are.
0: Mm-hmm.
1: You should post that. Do you have that posted on your page, maybe? Because it's incredible. But yeah, it was. I knew exactly why that went viral.
0: Yep. And so there were a lot of different social media outlets that actually reposted it or posted it on their own. And then Filipino podcasters in US and Canada. Apparently, there's this show called The Filipino American Life and all that. And then suddenly, there are articles on Asian magazines and all of that. And I actually went to the Philippines and was on live TV talking about
1: Amazing.
0: It. And so because of that, it sort of dampened how I was reacting to the representative from where, because like and I'm like, okay, well, Stephen Miller, I guess, is not paying attention to you.
1: No, he's not. 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We are live on WSMN.live, 1590 AM, 95.3 FM. We are Maddie and Alicia Gregg, and we are joined in studio by Representative Luz Bay. Thank you for joining us. So, you know, I'm thinking about, I don't know about you, Maddie, but I'm thinking back a little bit about where she just said that, you know, she was a coward. That is not what you've become. If you were in that one aspect in life, mm-hmm. you've kind of like made up for that tenfold now just by this, what you did in the house. But you're also a survivor of cancer.
0: Yes.
1: Three times. Mm-hmm. So you faced that beast.
0: Yes. And
1: yourself.
0: I feel like, yeah, when you have faced your mortality that many times, like,
1: let's play ball, huh?
0: Yes. Yeah. And the reality is, because I'm BRCA1 positive, and in my experience, I get diagnosed with breast cancer like every 10 years. Yeah. And it's coming up. but yeah, hey, I know the drill.
1: Yeah.
0: And you just go through it, and you make the best of it. And speaking of the best of it, and I saw Maddie's wearing his
1: representing.
0: Yeah. And so here's something that happened. When the last time I was diagnosed, I was actually training for Chicago Marathon, which we know is October. Mm-hmm. So late September, I was diagnosed. Like, oh my mm-hmm. God! So I know that running the Chicago Marathon, a week after that, or a couple weeks after that, I was going. I was scheduled for surgery. But when I was at the expo, I saw the World Marathon Majors. I did not know what it was. So at that time, I did not know exactly what the Abbott was. And I found out about it. And then like going through my head, it's like, oh, yeah, because I'm a slow runner, I can't really run all the marathons other than, you know, if there are lotteries, which is how I got to Chicago. But Boston does not have a lottery. So it's either you're fast or you run with a charity. And so I applied for the Dana-Farber charity because I was thinking, hey, when's the best time to raise money for breast cancer, for right. cancer research yeah. when you have cancer? And I actually, I took advantage of that.
1: Yeah.
0: So when I finished the Boston Marathon, which was 2018, as we remember, it was really cold and really rainy and really windy. And I actually went at the finish line. You know, I started bawling because I was like, which one's the achievement? Is it finishing Boston under the time limit, like right under, or having raised over $20,000 for cancer research?
1: It's amazing.
0: And so I still think about that.
1: Or it was even beating your own body to be able to do that.
0: Yeah.
1: Because your body was turning.
0: It was. Yeah. And actually, you know how Dana-Farber rents the largest, the largest ballroom in Boston. They have a lot of volunteers to get you out of the chute. So you didn't actually have to go through the regular exit. So I got there. I usually, especially when it's a major, I get all the opportunities to go for every backdrop and get my picture taken, which is what I did in New York this time. I had one picture, and then it's like, get me out of here. So their volunteers took me to the ballroom where they're helping you change and all of that. And I kid you not, because during that time, I'm not even done with all my procedures yet.
1: Yeah.
0: And changing from your really wet clothes. And there was this nice lady literally was dressing me. Hmm. Like, you know, taking off my shoes and my socks and my clothes and put on my dry clothes because my body was really beat.
1: Mm-hmm. What an experience.
0: Yep. And so that's And I'm proud to say that I did the majors in 4 years. It's taking.
1: So tell people what the majors are, because okay. not. I mean,
0: maybe Matt can think of what the majors are.
2: Yeah. I'm good. You can. Yeah, you can. So, they're tired of hearing me.
0: So the world marathon majors is there are six, now seven, marathons in the world. If you run all of them, it's New York, Boston, Chicago, Berlin, Tokyo, and London. Then you get this big medal. and then you get to be listed on the Hall of Fame. And people take a long time because these are international trips and you have to train for it, just like every marathon. And some people, I think, maybe take 10 years, 15 years to do this. Granted, there are some people who do this all in 1 year.
2: Yeah.
0: A lot of them. Yes.
1: I mean, just doing one of these races blows my mind. Yep. So, yeah.
0: So I did mine in 4 years. Mm-hmm. So I did New York 1 year, Chicago 1 year, and then Boston and Berlin the same year. But they're like April and September. So I thought that was good. Mm-hmm. And then the next year, I got into both Tokyo and London, and they were only 8 weeks apart. And at that time, I had an injury, and I didn't know what it was. I might have had a fracture on my femur. Mm, I did not know what they can't tell what it was, so it could be that. So I'm like, okay, this is Tokyo. Should I go anyway? So I did. I did not train as well as I could have because I stopped running in October. For a March marathon, I was literally just walking up and down the pool. That's all I did. And then for the long runs, I was doing aqua jogging on the deep end. That's all I did. And then it was Tokyo was also very scary because you have to run a fast 10K because they actually close the gate every 5K because it's right in the city and Tokyo is very small. And so if you don't get there at that time, they put you in the bus as early as a 5K and then 10K. Wow. So I was literally scared because they have like and then they have these people holding gold balloons. And I said, okay, if I see a person with a gold balloon that is close to me, I'm going to bolt. And there was a false alarm. It's just another runner holding a banana, a Mylar balloon. And it's like, okay, I'm going to bolt. I realized I can't.
2: Because of the femur injury?
0: No, because I wasn't trained very well.
2: Oh, you weren't trained very well. Okay.
0: I didn't train very well. So I just logged on and I actually finished.
1: Yeah.
0: Which is like, I'm glad I did anyway, because that's 2019. And if I had deferred, I would not have to wait a long time before I would finish. So I did that. And then I went to London, which is London has an eight hour time limit. They're so good about it that they even have pacers at 8 hours.
1: Oh, wow.
0: But
2: which is wild, but
0: yes. So I finished in like I think under 6 hours, and that's where I get my six-star medal. And when I got the six-star medal, there were at the end of that year there were only like 6,600 people who had the six-star medal. Now it's 30,000.
2: Oh yeah, there's a lot.
0: But when I got it, I was like 6,600. I feel so special because I thought, I want to finish the six-star medal to be under 10,000, which I did. But now there's Sydney. I don't know if I'm gonna do, but I try to get in the lottery. Although, like, it's in August, so even if I get in the lottery, I probably won't be able to do it. So.
1: Yeah, it's well, I don't put anything past you at this point. I think you have upped the bravery level. We only actually have a couple minutes left, and this has been like the fastest half hour of my entire life. But anyway, I wanted to touch really quick because you went from phone banking and canvassing to actually running for office.
0: Yep.
1: What was the moment that you decided you had to step outside of volunteering and be a part of?
0: Well, there are things. So from the time that Trump won, I said, I need to do more than volunteering. So I became very active with Dover Democrats. And then they said, okay, you know, when I heard the thing, run for something. So when I did, I ran for to be a state delegate. I did not know what it was, but 7 years late, 7 years later, I was actually the host of the state convention. But what really pushed me over the edge to run for an actual office was the Dobbs decision. Because when the Supreme Court overturned Roe versus Wade, part of the things that they said was human rights are going to be taken care of at the state level. And so in the words of very famous 21st century philosopher named Tina Fey in her magnum opus 30 Rock, I want to go to there. And that's where I went, and that's where I am right now at the state house.
1: Incredible. Well, and you are a difference maker. You're one of those people when I feel like you have a part of the conversation, we're okay. We're all okay. You take that bravery and it shines through everywhere. And you are running. I just want to tell everybody you're running for executive council.
0: Yes, I am.
1: And we have 1 minute left. What district is that?
0: It's District 1. It's the very gerrymandered district that includes 91 municipalities in New Hampshire. It covers, not in full, but parts, at least parts of 6 of the 10 counties in New Hampshire. What? And out of the 13 chartered cities, 6 are in my district.
1: That's incredible. Well, you have a busy season ahead of you.
0: Yes, I do.
1: But if anybody is up for it, it's you.
0: Thank you.
1: And tell everybody what your website is.
0: It's loosebay.run.
1: So L-U-Z-B-A-Y.run. And Matt will put that on our page here so people can check that out. We have to have you back on again because we didn't even get to talking about your backyard chickens or anything else. There's so much more to lose and always more to learn. But she is a great person to talk to. If you have any concerns for this state, get in touch with her. Thank you for joining us on our People Behind the Politics and on The Greg Show, 1590 AM, 95.3 FM, WSMN.live. 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
4: From fueling NASCAR champions on the track for over 20 years to innovating 94 octane, the highest octane on the market. 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
5: 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Bubble wall is down and away.
4: All Sunoco fuel at the pump meets the same top tier standards as the fuel used in NASCAR. 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
2: Joe Gibbs Racing's Chase Briscoe won both stages in yesterday's South Point 400 at the Las Vegas Motor Speedway before holding off Kyle Larson over the final laps to claim the win, his second of the season and first in the chase for the championship. It also marks his first victory at the Las Vegas Oval. While Briscoe gained ground on championship leader Larson, moving up two spots in the standings, his JGR teammate Denny Hamlin stumbled, spinning late in stage one and finishing 16th. Behind Briscoe and Larson at the finish was Tyler Reddick in third, Austin Cindric fourth, and Ryan Blaney completed the top five. 6 through 10 went to William Byron, Chase Elliott, Bubba Wallace, Shane Van Gisbergen, and Joey Logano. Larson extends his championship lead to 40 over Hamlin, while Christopher Bell is 55 points back in third following a 23rd place finish due to power steering issues. Five races remain in the chase, with the next this Sunday at the Charlotte Motor Speedway. That's the Monday Morning Race Recap presented by Sunoco. I'm Kyle Rickey on the Motor Racing Network.
6: 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The New England Patriots were winners yesterday on the road as they beat the Buffalo Bills 29-26. Drake May in the victory completed 22 of 37 passes for 269 yards and three touchdowns. Patriots earned their first road victory of the season, and New England is now 2-2 overall. The Patriots will be back at home this upcoming Sunday as they take on the Las Vegas Raiders. The Boston Bruins are back on home ice tonight. They'll take on the Senators inside the Garden. The Bruins have won two of their first three contests on the year. Boston, coming off of a two-game road trip, which they split, will play the next three at home. Bundle auto and home, renters, or condo, and save with Progressive. 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
16: From the state line north, south, east, and west, we live in Nashua, and it's the best. From a night at home with their family to a night on the town, they live in the best city in the nation. So sit back, relax, and enjoy the next hour as Susan and Jim talk Nashua. And now your hosts, Susan and Jim.
17: Good morning, Nashua. It is a gorgeous day. We've been having some cooler days lately, but today it feels like summer again. So enjoy it. Sun, warmth, and just being outside. Good morning, Jim.
18: Good morning. It's one of those days where I'm glad that our closets have both short sleeve stuff and long sleeve stuff, because it's one of those days. Well, is it going to be hot enough for the short sleeves? Yeah, and today is a short sleeve day. So welcome, everybody. Traffic is very light, so come on down.
17: We are very excited today to have two people with us talking about county government, which I don't believe we have done.
18: Yeah, county government. There is a county government?
17: There really? Is a county government. Wow. So we're going to hear more about it. State Rep. Megan Murray, who represents Amherst and Milford and is the head of the Hillsborough County delegation, is a colleague, a friend. And let me tell you a little bit about her. Megan is a wife and mother to three kids and an avid knitter. She loves to grow things in her home garden. Megan herself is a first-generation U.S. citizen on her mother's side, and she has family living in five other countries. She was born in a small, humble town in central Pennsylvania whose claims to fame are a flour mill and to this day still making smoked bologna. Her first job was at 14 and a half. She was educated in the public school system and graduated from college with an undergraduate degree in literature with a focus on firsthand narratives of the enslaved in the South. She holds a post-baccalaureate degree in elementary education. Good morning, Megan.
19: Good morning. Thanks for having me.
17: It's a delight to have you here. And Sherry Dutsey, who is a former state rep from Ward 3, was born and raised in a working-class suburb of Detroit, along with her older brother. Her parents owned a dry cleaner's, and she began working there when she was 10 years old. She attended Michigan State University, where she met her husband, Jack. They moved to Nashua in 1970 for a job at Sanders Information System and grew roots here. Sherry has a master's in social work and an MBA in sales and marketing. And Sherry is running for county commissioner from this part of Hillsborough County. And Megan is running again for state rep. Good morning.
20: Good morning, Susan. And I will add to that that I am the proud mother of three cats that I treat as toddlers and that are my family. So,
17: well, you know, it would be nice if some of our leaders acted as though they were older than your cats. So, let's talk about the history of Hillsborough County. Many people know the name about a county, but what's the history and what does a county government do?
19: Sure, thanks. So a lot of what we do are our social services at Hillsborough County, and the history really dates back to actually before the country was even formed. Hillsborough County was established in around 1771 and had what was called the County Alms or Poor Farm, which was established around 1870, and that started out in Goffstown. And it housed all sorts of individuals, provided services for them, and unfortunately it had a fire and then moved and resided in Wilton for a time. And then was there for a bit and then returned back to Goffstown. So when we talk about those types of things that really Hillsborough County sort of coalesces around, it is those human-based services that we provide to over 426,000 residents. We are the largest county in the state, which is roughly a third of the state's population.
18: So almost a 500,000.
19: That's right. And we're growing.
17: Yeah. Just look around at some of the... We were driving around yesterday and found some condos that we didn't know were there.
18: And they went on.
17: And they went on.
18: Yeah. Oh, and the other thing is the total population of the state is...
19: About 1.4 million.
18: Right, and we are almost a 500,000.
19: That's correct.
18: Wow.
17: Yeah. Please explain what a poorhouse is.
19: So, yeah, that's a great question. So when folks were considered indigent or didn't have enough funds for their living, that was a place where folks could go and receive some services. And from that... there were all sorts of things. There was a farm that was a working farm there as well. There were some mental health, early version of mental health services. I think what we look at for modern day mental health care is much different than what was established in the late 1700s and 1800s, but it was there.
18: So when we say poor farm in our vernacular, there actually was a farm there.
19: Yes.
18: Wow.
19: Yep.
17: All right. So what does county government consist of, Megan?
19: So that's a great question. So your county government has our county sheriff's office, the county attorney's office, the registry of deeds, county jail, county treasurer, and the county nursing home. But we also have lesser known services through things that folks don't, may not necessarily think, this is county government at work. And those are things like the UNH Cooperative Extension that provides services for Hillsborough County farmers and agricultural services, as well as local residents. If you have a problem in your yard with a pest or soil testing requests, you can do those through Hillsborough County. And many folks don't know that.
17: We didn't know that.
19: Yes.
18: It's there. Now we do.
19: There you go. And there are also things that we have working in the community that are part of that program, like the Hillsborough County Gleaners. And they are a group of individuals who go out into the farms where there is leftover produce. And they,
17: stuff that's sitting on the ground.
19: Correct, or in the ground, or coming off the trees late that maybe had missed a harvest. And they collect the edible fruits and vegetables that are out there, and they distribute them to needy communities. This year alone, we had over 70 recipients throughout the county of some public services, as well as, you know, private entities that received donations as a result of that collection. And I'm really proud to see that kind of work happening in Hillsborough County, because yet again, that's another example of what it means to sort of have community human-based services. We also do a lot of partnerships with Hillsborough County Meals on Wheels, providing food and actually a wellness check to older folks in their homes. So there's a lot going on at Hillsborough County.
17: And I'm guessing that most of our listeners had no idea about this.
19: They may not have.
17: All right. How does the government work?
19: Sure.
17: You know, we provide these services,
19: yeah,
17: but who takes care of budgeting and all that?
19: Great question. So I think of things as two chambers of government, essentially, at the county level. You have the three board of commissioners and the county administrator's office, who oversee the real estate, the land, contracts and things like that, and really the vision of the departments. And the requests that come from the department heads and the superintendents go first to that body. And then they come across the wall or down the hall to us at the county delegation, which has an executive committee, which I chair. And there are 23 members in that executive committee, where we look at a whole host of financial requests. So those are requests about the day-to-day operations, monthly operations of the county. We review those. There is a fiduciary responsibility there to look at those things. We talk about the vision and the needs. And then we ask questions and hold votes. And it is a democratic form of the county government. Just like you're voting up in Concord, you have that. We meet monthly. The Board of Commissioners meets more frequently. I think it's every other week.
18: So can you explain what a fiduciary responsibility is?
19: Sure. So that just means that we have a responsibility as the executive body of the Hillsborough County delegation to take a look at what's happening with the money in the county, what we're spending our money on, mm-hmm. and the direction that things are going with respect to those expenses.
18: So you're not allowed to spend it on vacations?
19: No, definitely not.
18: Okay.
17: Oh, shucks.
18: Darn.
20: Well, can I kind of add something in there?
18: Oh, sure.
17: Susan? This is Sherry, by the way.
20: Yeah, I'm Sherry. I'm running for county commissioner. And when I'm out talking to people, the first question is, do you know what a county commissioner does? And the answer almost always is, no, I had no idea.
17: Do they know what a county is?
20: Well, not really. And it's okay. Very interesting, because oftentimes when I speak to people from, I was just talking to a woman the other day and I said, oh, where were you raised? And she said, Bergen County. Isn't that interesting?
17: New Jersey.
20: And when you talk to people, oftentimes in the West or the Midwest, they'll say, oh, I live in Tarrant County. I live in Orange County.
18: Mm-hmm.
20: And in New Hampshire, we just don't have that vision of what a county does. But what I wanted to add in terms of what Megan had said, and that is, in addition to the layer, which is the executive committee, you have, and I had a difficult time with this term, but they call it the county convention. And the county convention is made up of every single state rep that has been elected in Hillsborough County. So when you look at this democracy that's been set up, you know, your representative has a voice in county government, like all of them do. And they eventually are the is the entity that puts in place the budget, makes any amendments if they want to change the budget that is presented to them through the executive committee, and then they ultimately vote on it, and then that gets translated into your tax rate, which you see on your semi-annual tax bill.
18: So that we have a separate county budget. Is that right?
19: Yes. Okay. And I think to piggyback on what Sherry's saying, everything she's saying, yes, absolutely. That county convention piece is an important final step to the budget. And roughly when you're looking, we're talking a lot right now about taxes and impacts to local communities. That tax portion of county government for all of those services we just talked about is roughly about 5.5% of your total tax bill. That portion is actually quite small, but it makes a huge impact to the residents of Hillsborough County. So when you're paying that bill, there are all sorts of things that I don't think folks necessarily recognize, like I said, are happening behind the scenes. We have dedicated employees within the county who have worked for decades, 30 years sometimes in places, and just day in and day out do the good work on behalf of folks.
17: All right. So,
18: hello, everyone, and welcome to Susan and Jim Talk Nashua with today's guests, State Representative Megan Murray and Sherry Dutsey, candidate for Hillsborough County Commissioner.
17: So you talked about tax rate. How does that get determined?
19: It's a great question. So when we are reviewing, there's a budget review process, and those are yearly budgets at the county. So when you review those, we get information from the state, actually, to help determine that after we go through all of the line item expenses that are needs within each department. And we look at the total expenses, and then the tax rate is actually set by an office called the DRA. And so when you talk about those, that final number of what percentage of your, that's coming from the state at the DRA, and they set that rate.
20: One of the things that I think the audience needs to recognize also is that the county, elected officials at the county do not have total control over the budget. There's an interesting, first of all, they should realize that on the county, what the counties are responsible for are primarily elder care. And this was put in statute years ago where the state agreed that they would be responsible for adults and children, and the counties would be responsible for elder care. And then the broad category of, I would say, criminal justice. So any felonies that are committed in the county, except for murder, are prosecuted by our county attorney, which is actually like a district attorney, you know, in other areas. So I just wanted to reiterate, Megan can probably talk about something that's called the county cap.
19: Yes.
20: And this is actually something that the county is responsible to paying back to the state, and county officials have no control over what that number is.
17: So all right, wait a minute. Sorry.
19: Yes.
17: This is more than I knew.
20: Okay.
17: So I'm trying to digest it here. So the state is the one that determines what our tax rate is going to be.
19: Yes, eventually. The final rate. What Sherry is talking about is something with relation to the county nursing homes. And I want to say that plural, because we do have a county nursing home, but within Hillsborough County, the county cap is a bill, essentially, that we get from the state of New Hampshire for all nursing homes within Hillsborough County. That bill is roughly $45 million. And so it is the same bill that other counties see as well, but Hillsborough County pays a disproportionately high portion of that bill. The next equivalent payer is roughly somewhere around $23 million. So when we're talking about a bill that we literally have no control over, that's what Sherry is talking about. That portion of that payment is high.
18: And who sets that number?
19: That comes from the state. It's
18: so
19: a bill.
18: So the state says, Hillsborough County, you have to pay $45 million.
19: Correct.
20: I believe it's the legislature, correct? I think maybe the finance committee, or there's a committee within the legislature.
19: There's a rate that gets set, and then it is, yes, it is by the legislature. There's a rate that gets set, and then it is distributed and officiated through DHHS. So,
17: and does Hillsborough County get such a big piece of that, because is that piece in proportion to the number of people that are being served here?
19: Not necessarily. And so that is what the constant conversation is about. The total of that bill is large. And so when we're talking about that rate, what we are paying, there is a conversation about what that should look like.
17: And are all counties taxed at the same rate?
19: That's a great question.
17: I'm sorry. Are all the bills for the nursing homes in each county, is the rate that is being charged for them the same?
19: I don't know. That's a great question, and I would have to dig a little bit deeper. I don't know the answer to that question.
20: Sherry, I don't either. But I mean, you know, but it's prorated, so a smaller county pays a smaller amount. Okay.
17: Yeah. All right. You were going to say something and I interrupted you.
19: Oh, it's okay. I actually think that we kind of got to that. I just wanted to make sure that people recognize that, yes, we have one county nursing home, and we actually have a 100-person wait list, which folks are eager to avail themselves of that service if necessary. And it is a fantastic county nursing home. We, like I said, I think there are individuals who have worked there for multiple decades, 20, 30 years, even more sometimes. And we're really lucky to have something like that in our county.
17: Yeah, I have been in there once or twice, and it's a beautiful facility.
19: Yeah.
17: I mean, it's airy, it's bright, it's welcoming.
20: One of the things I'd like the listeners to recognize, and this is what Megan and I can get really excited about, is that at the county level, we do not create policy. We do not create legislation. It really is focused on services to the county. And when you sit in those positions and you're able to see the benefits that funding the county provide to individuals in the county, it really is very gratifying. And as Megan said, I believe we have the or one of the best county nursing homes in the nation. It is open to touring. People can go in there anytime.
17: Not wander around by themselves.
20: Not wander around. No, you have to. And, you know, they can oftentimes, you know, contact their state representative, and a tour can be arranged. But it really is a facility that we can be proud of. And it's not just the facility. It's the kindness and the caring that you see when you just feel it when you walk into that facility, that it's there, you know, for the patients. It's there for the families. It's not just a building. And then, you know, there's other programs. There's some support that is provided for Meals on Wheels, which is really key. The challenge that I think we have going forward, and we all recognize that property taxes are high. We don't want to increase them. But we do have a responsibility to the elderly in the county, and we do need to be looking at greater services for in-home care. And that's always been something that has been at the lower end of the budget and gets cut easily. Home health workers do not get highly paid, although the work can be very difficult. And I think, you know, in the coming 2 years, if I'm elected, we really need to look at how do we provide top-notch services in the community, try to pay our workers equitably, and get great services for our citizens.
17: So not only for those of you who pay attention to money, is it less expensive to provide in-home care?
19: Yes, absolutely.
17: It's also much more comfortable for people to be in their own homes.
19: Yes. And I think it is, when we're talking about the whole complement of services and what is available at the county level, I think Sherry, as a former chair, can also say, and I don't want to speak for her, but that first line of aging in place in your home with your family, what's familiar, your neighbors, those kinds of social supports that are already there, it really is something that with the appropriate level of support services and staffing, a familiar place to start before residential care would be considered.
20: And we really have to look at different types of services. And I'll just give you an example. And I went through this with my mother when she was elderly. I would say to her something to the effect, well, the visiting nurse is going to come in. And she'd say to me, Sherry, I don't need a visiting nurse to come in and fill out all that paperwork. And then she leaves. And I said, oh, Mom, but you know, this is really important. But when you think about this, and I went through this with my husband when he needed care, we don't need people just popping into our lives and maybe taking our blood pressure. And I don't want to diminish that at all. But when you're taking care of somebody, you really need more, less sophisticated, more mundane services, which is what, you know, we provide in the activity of daily living with the people that we live with. So I think on the county level, we really need to be looking at some of these more mundane services that can be offered to people that are very necessary and where they become a part of the person's life, rather than just transactional. And I think that's really, you know, relationship building with people who need home care versus just a transaction, somebody coming in and doing something to or with the patient. And that's going to take a lot of creative thinking on how we do that regarding, you know, efficiencies and taxes.
18: We're happy you're with us today. This is Susan and Jim Talk Nashua with our guests, State Representative Megan Murray and Sherry Dutsey, candidate for Hillsborough County Commissioner.
17: Can you describe some of those mundane services that you were referring to?
20: Well, I think the mundane services, I mean, you know, when you think about, you know, when you're living with somebody, you know, you just come in and you know what to do. The dishes are dirty. You wash the dishes. You know, you don't have to be managed. You see something that needs to be cleaned. You open up the refrigerator and you see, oh, they don't, you know, they like this, they like that, they don't have it. Somebody needs to be grocery shopping for them, changing the sheets on the bed. I mean, there's just, you know, just being with them and being a companion, just, you know, the power of presence, having somebody in the home when maybe your mobility limited, you know, it gives people a great comfort. And, you know, it's hard to find people, you know, willing to do that at the rates that we are willing to pay them. And, you know, at the same time, we need to be mindful of the fact that people need to be earning a living wage because that's how they can provide for housing for themselves. And the issue is, I think, and I get sticker shock. I mean, I thought about it one time. When you look at an apartment, a one-bedroom apartment that goes for $1,800 a month, and you begin to do the math, and you think about the fact that if that's going to be a quarter of one person's income, that person needs to be making about $35 an hour or $72,000 a year. And I think that's shocking for all of us, but those are the numbers. And I just saw this morning, I read in the Boston Globe that, you know, people making $200,000 a year in some states will now have tuition free for their children. $200,000, and they'll be getting tuition free for their children. And to me, that seems, you know, unbelievable. When my husband and I first got married, $5,000 was a great income. But that's our cost of living, and we have to realize that $15 an hour or $12.50 an hour just doesn't make it anymore.
19: I think, if I can.
17: Sure.
19: I think that one of the other things, when we're thinking about the state, and I think about, obviously, as county chair, I think about that whole picture as well. Sherry makes an interesting point. Roughly, the current economic data in New Hampshire supports that 20% of Granite Staters make under $15 an hour, and about 1% of Granite Staters are making $7.25 an hour, which is our federal minimum wage. And so when you think about that conversation and what it costs for everything today, right now in this economy, it doesn't go very far. And when Sherry was talking about some of these home-based services and social services, I think we also have to talk about federal reimbursement rates and state reimbursement rates for services. There are portions of services that are covered at the state and federal level, in addition to county, like the county portion of your tax payment that goes towards some of these things. And they're not sufficient to attract and retain the level of workforce that we need, both inside of our county departments and also with respect to the nursing home, especially, and even the county jail. Those services are provided among both of those places. And those rates are sometimes ineligible, actually, at the county jail. So for residents that are inside, they're not necessarily eligible for the same things that somebody at the nursing home would be eligible for with respect to Medicaid and Medicare.
17: And just to go back to housing, the

0: wage, double it, add three zeros. That's about the yearly wage. It's about 2,000 hours of work a year. So take $750 an hour, double it, that's 15, add three zeros. That's $15,000 a year. That's what $750 an hour gets you. And you have to pay almost $2,000 a month to live in an apartment? Mm. Oh my gosh.
1: It's a hard place to be in, sitting on the other side when you're paying those bills on behalf of the county every month or accepting a transfer request based on a department. One of the things that we really see consistently are that folks are having more complicated needs in the county. They have less access sometimes to preventative care measures before they're in a place. And so when we're talking about the overall costs in general, they continue to go up because we do not have a sufficient enough support in place for folks before the county needs were to kick in. And so I think when we're talking about that, folks really need to understand that investment in early prevention and intervention is really crucial.
2: Yeah, Megan, I'd like to follow up on that because I think this is an interesting point that viewers or listeners don't know about. And that is when somebody is admitted to the nursing home, to the county nursing home, by law, they get dental services. Okay. So if you come to the nursing home and you have not had any dental services for years, and all of a sudden now you need oral care and you need oral surgery, that could be $10,000, $15,000, $20,000. And the county nursing home is on the hook for that. We have to pay for that. So people can go decades without preventive dental care, end up in the nursing home, and then the county has to pay for it. And what's really sad about that is that, I mean, look at going decades without proper dental care. Mm. Decades of maybe having your teeth removed because, you know, you didn't get a filling filled, you know, when you were supposed to. And so we have to start looking at that and looking at services within the community that can, I mean, everybody should have dental care. That's one of the things, preventive dental care. So, I mean, just it's little things like that, and they all add up. The other thing I wanted to mention is, you know, when you keep the salaries low and you can't fill the positions, it doesn't mean that you just cut back on your work staff. You still have patients that you have to care for. You have people in residents in the jail that need to be cared for and need to be watched. So what happens is the people who work there oftentimes have mandatory overtime. I mean, just think, I mean, overtime can be nice, but when it's mandatory and you're not able to spend time with your family, so it's two things. You have the burnout, but then also we're paying double or time and a half, and you're not getting the adequate amount of work that services that you need because you've got a burned out workforce. So it really is penny wise and pound foolish. And even though the numbers are shocking, you know, we have to look at this because it really is about efficiency and effectiveness, not just the dollars.
1: And if I can, Susan and Sherry, one of the things that I always think about is the what empathy brings to the conversation in our leadership, in our roles, what the county offers. And we have an entire group of extremely caring individuals who are department heads, staff, workers. And Sherry is right. When we talk about workforce, we are seeing workforce shortages with respect to law enforcement at the state level. We're also seeing it at the county level. And I think it does go to, you know, when we talk about the nursing home services, they're all there. They're always going to be there. And we do need to make sure that we are supporting a community prior to needing any of those things that has the opportunity for success first. Sherry mentioned it brought something to mind about dental care. is in addition to not having routine dental care, that can be a self-esteem issue that could impact somebody's ability if they...

0: are, you know, wanting to apply for a job and maybe don't feel that they have enough self-esteem there to do that, that's impactful. In addition, there are other diseases and conditions that result, like heart disease, from having untreated dental care. And so I think that when we're looking at the totality of things, again, that early intervention, early services, it is an early investment that I think, and I know, sets people up for a longer life and less expensive, ultimately, in the end, for the care of folks as they age.
1: Yeah, and, you know, we know that things cost money. You know, everything costs money, pretty much. And we can do the pay me now or pay me later. And typically, if we don't do the pay me now, later costs more. Mm-hmm. And just think of it in terms of the place where you live, that you may have repairs you need to do. And if you don't do them now, you get the hole in the roof or the pipes burst, or which is a lot more expensive than fixing the leak or patching the roof. We have talked a little bit about the jail, and we need to talk about the jail.
2: So we're talking about the county jail, right?
1: Yes, yes. I have spent less time there than either one of you, and was appalled by the physical condition of the building.
2: Do you know how old it is?
0: It's actually not that old.
3: It's not that old. Was it 87?
0: Yeah, I think it was built
3: in 87.
2: Wow.
1: But at a low-cost bid?
0: I'm not sure. I don't know going back.
3: You know, Susan, I often think that if there's somebody interested in investigative journalism, because apparently it was built over a water area, a wetland area, and that's one of the reasons why they have a lot of problems in the building. But it really is. I love the building on the outside. I mean, it's an interesting building on the outside. You go inside, and it truly is a money pit. And, you know, even though, you know, nobody wants to talk about, we're not only talking about building a new jail, but we really have to put in the foundation for a Department of Corrections that focuses on rehabilitation. And one of the things I'd like the listeners to think about, because Megan and I are really lucky in that when you run for office and you're out there and you're talking to people, you really hear a lot of stories. And one of the things I think people don't recognize is that we have a whole segment of our population who I used to call it reparenting, but it's not even reparenting. They need parenting. You know, and the services to bring these people to provide a foundation in their life that was never provided through their families needs a lot of services.
2: Yeah. Woof. Thanks for listening today to Susan and Jim Talk Nashua with our guests, State Representative Megan Murray and Sherry Dutsey, candidate for Hillsborough County Commissioner.
1: I'm sorry. Go ahead, Megan.
0: No, thank you. I think one of the other things that I would like to say about a vision and a potential path forward to whatever needs, you know, with a thoughtful study and the debate of there's a process when you look at the needs for a county jail. There would be a building design committee that would study things, and there would be public hearings and all sorts of other things brought into the conversation, and really the needs of the superintendent and his vision and values of what 21st century law enforcement and rehabilitation, like Sherry said, truly looks like. And the question that constituents and residents also need to be thinking about is, does what's there now currently set folks up for success when they are reintegrating back into society? And I know that, you know, it does seem like it's a very difficult job, like Sherry said, when we're talking about the burnout rate of corrections officers. But there also is a plan forward to make sure that folks have what they need once they are done serving their time or whatever it is related to what got them there in the first place. Mm-hmm. And I think something that has always stuck with me, I heard the superintendent say this once before, And that, you know, it would be lovely if he never had anybody inside of there. That would be the ultimate goal. But unfortunately, that's not where we are. And so how do we get to a place where we're setting that whole thing up for success in a more modern 21st century rehabilitative model?
3: Yeah, and I'd just like to follow up on what Megan's saying, because basically what we're talking about now is we have an opportunity to move forward with an encompassing strategy to really try to look at cutting down the recidivism rate and really helping people get the services that they need to be functional again in the community. And I think what we've taken in the past is a very, I'll call it a very transitional, fragmented approach. They need transportation. Oh, okay, let's get them a transportation voucher so they can get on the bus. Okay, well, that's fine, but they don't have any place to go because they don't have housing. Oh, okay, well, then let's get them shelter, but there's no support services with that shelter. And we have an opportunity here, and it will be a long process, and it'll be an iterative process, and we do need people in the community to come forward and help to work on this process, but putting through an integrated plan so that it's step by step helping people with the ultimate goal, having them function again and never going through the jail system again.
1: And when we talk about people who need parenting, it's what a different take on the activities of daily living. Yeah. And understanding that for some people, they never learned about getting up every workday at the same time and going to work. So they don't know you have to do that if you have a job. You don't just show up. You've got to be there when you are expected and spend the whole amount of time that you're supposed to be there.
0: And if I can step in, I think this is not just unique to, and I want to be very clear not to link that to somebody's time in incarceration, because I think this is a generational conversation about workforce that is happening in the younger generation of folks. I don't want to call it the gig economy or anything like that, but there are differences in the way the younger generation schedules their time, the work-life balance that they seek and desire. I think there are a myriad of different things that go into this conversation about what it looks like for employment. And I think you're right. I think there is a lack of awareness of accountability on as a whole, as far as, like, you know, when you talk about employment and what that commitment means. But I also think things are changing and shifting in ways that they weren't necessarily there when I swept trash at 14 years old for my first job.
3: Yeah. And that really speaks to that we need multiple services, you know, and multiple approaches. It's not, you know, I say to people, you know, it's nice to think about pulling yourself up by the bootstraps, but when you don't have any bootstraps, what are you going to do? And you have to recognize that there are people out there who do not have one responsible person in their family. They have nobody that they can go to. And when you think back about the gifts that we've been given in our life, and if you've been given the gift of a responsible parent who gave you unconditional love and provided for you, there are people amongst us that didn't have that. And those are the services that we have to start to offer.
0: And I think interestingly enough, I come from a very interesting background. My father was in residential care for his entire life. From age 5 until 12 years old, he was educated in an all-boys school. And that does have an impact on a person's awareness, their understanding. He is an incredibly brilliant person who is a master carpenter and woodworker. But there are certain things as a result of adverse childhood experiences, or what are called ACEs, that shaped him into who he is today, that took me years to figure out and understand, like, aha, that's why. But it doesn't mean that he's a bad person. It means that, like, we need to have those opportunities available for someone to grow and experience the things that they need to be successful.
1: Yeah. And, you know, I think of my folks. My mother went back to paid employment when I was 10. And we saw, my sister and I saw, mom and dad both got up at certain times. They left for work at different times because they had different kinds of jobs. But they left on time for each of their kinds of work. My sister and I had to get ourselves, help ourselves get ready for school. We were not left alone when we were young. But we had to do some of that work. Nobody did it for us. You choose your clothing, you get dressed, you make sure that you brush your teeth. Mm-hmm. I mean, all the pieces that many of us take for granted. Mm-hmm.
3: Well, and Susan, it's the, I think it's the power of role modeling. Mm-hmm. Okay. And when you're a child, you don't recognize that that's what your parents are doing, but that's what your parents are doing.
0: And I think it's interesting too, you know, my mom and dad separated very young, and my mom is, you know, I'm first generation US. So my mom worked three jobs sometimes to just make it work. And sometimes those three jobs weren't even enough. And so I think about the experience of, you know, I was on free and reduced lunch for a while as a kiddo. And yes, that service was there, but what does that look like? And you know, social stigmas. And my mom worked her rear end off, and still it wasn't enough. So I think that I hold a perspective that, you know, like I said, when we talked about livable wages and things like that, I think there's a larger part of the conversation that we as a county keep in mind. And that is, like we said, a full circle sort of moment here. Since 1771, the county was set up in a way to provide care and empathy and empathetic supports to its citizens. And we have to continue to do that in ways that are fiscally responsible and also set people up for success.
2: So the county was a county before the United States was the United States.
0: Yeah, think about that, right?
2: Wow.
1: Yeah, here we are. But we also can circle back to the issues of housing. I mean, chances are pretty good that somebody just coming out of a jail setting is not going to be making $35 an hour. And where do the folks who are not go to live? You know, it's people coming out of jails, people who have lost their jobs, all those folks. We don't look at how the pieces fit together.
0: I think that's right. And I think that when you're looking at a diverse population as we have here in Hillsborough County, it is the most diverse population in the state. I think we also need to have a range of affordable living options. The one thing we also haven't talked about is in workforce development, and we talk about the county workforce. We don't have childcare sufficient enough for families to be able to go to work and want to. There are wait lists everywhere. And what early childhood education looks like in the Granite State, in addition to childcare, they are not necessarily separate from one another. When you think about childcare, early childhood education is the foundational building block for those kiddos to be set up for success and ready to go when they're in kindergarten.
1: Yeah. And we have a system now that's not set up for people to succeed because the wages are not matching what people need in order to find decent housing. And there's not enough of it anyway, even if they had the money.
0: I think we're working on it, but yeah. I think it's a slow trajectory right now.
1: Mm-hmm.
2: Yeah, there used to be a term called starter home.
0: Mm-hmm. Yes.
2: Remember that?
0: Yeah.
3: Oh, and, Jim, can I just...
2: I have
3: to laugh because... I'm on the Conservation Commission. We had a development come before us, and it's going to be a development of starter homes.
2: Okay.
3: And they're going to be in the range of 18 to 2100 square feet. And I have to laugh because
1: That's a starter home?
3: I grew up in a starter home. It was that four-room bungalow, you know, 900 square feet.
2: Mm-hmm. Yeah.
3: One bathroom. And my brother and I, you know, shared a bedroom until I think he became 12. I think at 10, my parents realized, oh, we better add on another bedroom because they're getting older, you know. And I look at this, a starter home at 1800 square feet. And of course, you know, those prices are going to probably be $400,000, $500,000. Sad.
0: The average starter home in the Granite State is $535,000. So when you're looking at the cost, over $500,000
3: yeah.
0: for a home in Hillsborough County in the, you know, that is, it renders me speechless, because I think that when we are talking about attracting and retaining young folks here in the Granite State, we do need to have a diverse spectrum of housing options available. And I am proud to say, I think we are working on it, but it is a slow slog. And I think we need economic policies at the state level. And like Sherry said, with regard to the county government, that's not really sort of the lens. But I think that childcare is part of the need. When folks are either coming in or exiting their employment with various places, they might share that they don't have adequate access to, you know, childcare. They have to look somewhere else, or the, you know, drive is too long.
1: We are just about out of time. Before we leave, can you let people know how to reach you if they want to ask more questions about this? A website or?
0: Sure. Folks can email me at MeganMurray4NHStateRep@gmail.com. I'm happy to always answer questions. And I just want to see the best happen for Hillsborough County. So keep going, folks.
3: Sherry? Yeah, and for me, probably the best way would be through my email account. And that would be S, my first initial, DUTZY, sdutzy207@gmail.com.
1: And please, there's so much to unpack here about what's happening within the county and how it works. Don't hesitate to get in touch with either Sherry or Megan. Thank you both for being here with us. I mean,
3: well, thank you for asking us.
1: This has been, I thought I knew the county, and I'm finding out that I knew a whole lot less than I did. So thank you both for helping to educate me and to helping to educate others. Meanwhile, for our listeners, have a wonderful week, and we will see you next week.

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1: USA Radio News, I'm Ron Warner. Spain's prime minister calls early elections as pressure mounts over a housing crisis.
2: Spain's prime minister, Pedro Sanchez, announces early elections on November 29 after his government suffered a bruising defeat last week on emergency measures related to the country's housing crisis. Right-wing opposition parties have joined forces to scuttle two emergency decrees in parliament that included measures to reduce evictions and real estate speculation. The setback sparked wide speculation that Sanchez would consider moving up a national election from next year. I'm Charles de Ledesma.
1: The search is ongoing for a missing medical flight from Bermuda to Boston as crews plan to scour the ocean floor.
3: A rescue and recovery operation remains ongoing in the waters off Massachusetts for an air ambulance carrying six people, four Canadians and two Bermudian nationals, that went down during a flight from Bermuda to Boston Saturday. Coast Guard Rear Admiral Matt Lake.
4: Coast Guard crews were successfully able to locate a debris field that's been now determined to be associated with the missing aircraft.
3: The Coast Guard says they're looking for anyone who may have survived while searching the seabed floor for what remains of the Gulfstream G-100. I'm Julie Walker.
1: Why do so many people love Halloween? And why do some start decorating weeks early? A Cleveland Clinic psychologist explains the appeal.
5: Halloween gives people a chance to dress up, reconnect with childhood, and bond with their neighbors.
6: The haunted houses and the hay rides and going to the corn mazes and getting lost, all of that adds to the nostalgia of having fun and being scared and loving fear.
5: Cleveland Clinic psychologist Shavana Childs says the holiday also offers a control way to experience fear, making haunted houses and other attractions all a part of the fun. Anthony Lucero, USA Radio News.
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1: A U.S. Marine has been arrested in Okinawa on suspicion of killing and robbing a Japanese woman at Naha Hotel. Lance Corporal Devin Jacob Ballard denies the allegations. Japan has lodged a strong protest and demands U.S. cooperation as the investigation continues. Two people are dead and dozens injured after gunfire erupted at a homecoming block party in Vienna, Georgia.
9: I could have died. You know what I'm saying? Those seven girls that were with me could have died. Some people did die. Luckily, you know, I was one of the ones that didn't get hit with a bullet. Bullets were going from left to right. Didn't nobody know who was going to get hit.
1: Witness Altoria Felton says shots were fired in all directions, creating what she described as a dangerous situation. Authorities are investigating the shooting, including what led to the gunfire. A Cold War-era U.S. spy satellite has suddenly broken apart in orbit, creating a cloud of debris about 480 miles above Earth. USA 32, nicknamed Farah 3, was launched in 1988 and apparently had been inactive for decades. The cause remains unknown, and the U.S. Space Force is tracking the debris. There's no evidence that the breakup was deliberate. Tom Cruise's new movie, Digger, bombed at the box office, opening with just $8 million domestically and $20 million worldwide. The film cost at least $125 million to make, plus an estimated $100 million in marketing. Verity led the weekend with $32.6 million. I'm Ron Warner, USA Radio News.
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0: Well, good Monday morning, and welcome to the Community Connections Radio Show. I'm your host, Mike Affelberg. It is Monday, September 28th, 2026, and I'm hoping everybody had a great weekend. It was, of course, just a wee bit rainy. Oh, and it was also, you know, stormy, but it wasn't what they said it was going to be, right? They said it was going to be, you know, this blowout. Perhaps it was in other places, but certainly not here in New Hampshire. In any case, we did need the rain. We always need the rain, and pretty happy to have had the rain. I will say, on that subject, earlier in this year, I took it upon myself to plant a California giant sequoia tree in my front yard. Now, that sounds impressive, right? But my giant sequoia tree happens to be about 4 inches tall. He's a little seedling. But one thing about the giant sequoias is they need a lot of rain, so I'm happy about this. I keep them well wet, and we'll see how he does this winter. But Hank, the giant sequoia tree, is doing well right now. We'll see how he does as we enter into the colder months. I'm hoping everybody had, a great weekend and has a great weekend planned. Little bit about what's going on these days at United Way. We had a pretty good event on Friday, I have to say. We partnered with Southern New Hampshire Health and the Nashua Police Department and UNH Cooperative Extension to put together a program on scams and detecting scams, being a scam detective is what we called it. But it was really a different focus than other times when we or others have done this. This was geared specifically towards people in the helping professions. So people like social workers who do work with people who are vulnerable populations, like the elderly, for example, helping them to help their clients. And, sort of a train-the-trainer model. We're pretty happy about that. We had a pretty decent turnout. Not huge, but pretty decent, I'm glad to say. And it was a good class on Friday, and we're grateful to our hosts from Southern New Hampshire Health for helping to not just provide the space, but also some food and nourishment for those who participated. Yeah, what else is going on these days? A lot. We have started our winter coat drive. This is the second time in as many years that we at United Way of Greater Nashua are partnering with the other two United Ways around the state, Granite United Way and Monadnock United Way, to do a coat drive, which is supported in large part by Cleary Cleaners. And this is geared towards keeping our neighbors and friends warm and safe throughout the winter months. So if you have a coat that you'd like to donate to the cause, and really, when I say a coat, any kind of outerwear, except we really don't want fleece or sweaters, because those can't really be, you know, dry cleaned safely. But anything else, it's an outerwear garment, including winter clothing for kids this year. So snow pants and snow suits, those are great too. Just drop them off at any number of locations in Nashua. 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We have a lot of bank friends. We have Nashua Community College, both of the hospitals, both St. Joseph Hospital and Southern New Hampshire Health, as well as at United Way of Greater Nashua itself and the Nashua Senior Activity Center. Am I missing something? Oh, yes, Wanderlust Therapeutic Services. So these are all places where you can drop off your coats. We'll take those, get them dry cleaned with Cleary Cleaners, bring them back to the community, and then distribute those in time for Thanksgiving to our partners around Greater Nashua, everywhere from, you know, Milford Share in the west to the Hudson Senior, Hudson Food Pantry in the east, and Merrimack and Nashua as well. So pretty excited about this coat drive. Last year we collected about 500 garments, and that's really helpful. There are a lot of people who struggle with that throughout the winter. Yeah, so there is a lot going on, but I'm just going to tell you a little bit about our show and who's going to be on with us today. So this is the Community Connections Radio Show, and each Monday morning we're on from 9 to 10 a.m., we do talk with nonprofits from, you know, and organizations and leaders from throughout the region who are people and organizations that are helping to make lives better. At the end of the day, it's people helping people. And the nonprofit sector in particular does so much to uplift our community. I kind of think of our nonprofit organizations as the heart and soul of Greater Nashua. And this is a way for you to learn about the resources that are available within those organizations, so that you could refer somebody who might be in need. 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And certainly last but not least, the station itself has a live feed. 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You can pick up the feed there. So, with that, we're going to take a quick break and hear from our sponsors. 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We have Fully Promoted of Southern New Hampshire, Edgestone Properties, St. Joseph Hospital, and Wanderlust Therapeutic Services, all helping to support this show and bring it to the air. After the show, we'll have our first interview, and that's with our friends from DCYF. 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
0: Well, and good Monday morning. Welcome to the United Way Community Connections Radio Show. I'm your host, Mike Gaffelberg. It's Monday, September 28th, 2026. One thing I forgot to mention in my introduction was that, coming up in about a little over a month, and I noticed this because I looked over at the Nashua Center for the Arts across the street, and I remembered, oh, yes, we have a big event coming up there in the beginning of November, and that's United Way's fourth annual karaoke event. Karaoke, that's a play on words, but it is karaoke. It's live on stage competition. We're going to have about 20 performers up on stage, and we're going to have a judged competition with a jury of local, let's call them local. I want to say professionals, but they're, they're celebrities. Yes, local celebrities. People are going to be up on stage and they're going to pass judgment upon all of those who are brave enough to perform. It's a great event. Why am I mentioning it now? Because we have early bird tickets on sale. You can purchase your early bird general admission tickets for 25% off until the end of the month, which is September 30th, which is in 2 days. So go online and you can buy those. You can pay with credit card or Venmo or PayPal or lots of different ways. That's general admission tickets, 25% off. Pretty good deal. After that, you've got the month of October when it's going to jump up to a 10% early bird discount. So please go ahead and join us. There's going to be hundreds of people in the audience. It's going to be a great show. I can tell you, having personally participated for the last couple of years, it's a great fun. You will not have a more fun evening this year. Almost guaranteed. So with that, we're going to cut to our first interview. I've got Jamie Cody. Jamie is in from the Department of Health and Human Services with the state of New Hampshire, and she is part of the Division of Children, Youth, and Families. Jamie, welcome to the show.
5: Hi, thank you.
0: Well, thank you for joining me and weathering the storm to get here. I understand you drove quite a long way to get down here to Nashua.
5: Yeah, definitely a bit of traffic, rainy weather. None of those things helped.
0: No, I know that. And I had the same. And, sometimes it's just a beautiful, wonderful commute, although it's usually not. I don't know. I long for the... I know this is going to sound wrong, but I really loved commuting during COVID. my drive was like I would sail through the Bedford tolls and there would be nobody there. And it was just awesome. And now it's like just yuck. So thank you for joining us today. I appreciate that you made it here on time to talk with us about what's going on at DCYF. Now tell us a little bit about your role in the division.
5: Yeah, so I'm the adolescent program specialist for DCYF. So I kind of do a lot of different things. I handle our foster youth to independence housing vouchers. I help our field age kids out of care if that's what happens, or navigate the most appropriate place for teenagers to be in case consultations of tough cases. I help navigate services, make sure that we have those things. I manage our one and only community connection mentor program. I just kind of fit in wherever the field needs and wherever services apply. I manage some contracts, too, for services for youth and young adults. So just anything that I can do in the adolescent young adult population connected to foster care.
0: And what age groups are we talking about? We talk about adolescent and young adults.
5: Yeah. So our adolescent program starts at age 14.
0: Okay.
5: And then our young adult program can go from 18 depending on your case, if you were in extended foster care, it's 18 to 21. If you wanted to do what's called an aftercare case, less intensive, not court involved, it's 18 to 23. But if you are in post-secondary education, that can go up to 26.
0: Oh, okay. So as as young as 14, so we're talking about high school age through mid-20s.
5: Yeah.
0: Possibly. Okay. And you did mention one thing I want to just touch on briefly, and then I want to really talk about your mentorship program, which is exciting. But you did just kind of briefly gloss over something called the FYI housing program. And I know a lot about that, but I don't think our listeners do. So that's the Foster Youth to Independence Housing Voucher. It's a very specific kind of a housing support for young people who've been in care. How does that work?
5: Yeah, so it's a wonderful program. It started federally in 2019, and we've been participating in it since its inception. With that program, if you spent one single day in foster care, and I used to say anywhere in the country, but I had somebody come from Korea. They had been adopted from Korea, but they were in foster care in Korea.
0: Oh, wow. I did not know that.
5: And I could verify that. And federally, they decided foster care was foster care. So now I say, if you come from foster care anywhere in the world and I can verify it, and you spent even one single day in foster care, and you are between the ages of 18 but not yet 25, you are eligible for this FYI housing voucher, which is the fastest housing voucher I have seen in our state.
0: So unlike Section 8 housing vouchers, which are like 10 years wait list or some ridiculous number.
5: It's under the same umbrella, but it's like this offshoot of, you know, with Section 8, you can see somebody become housed somewhere between maybe 2 and 5 years.
0: Mm-hmm.
5: This, the fastest I've seen someone apply, get the voucher, and be housed was 30 days.
0: No kidding.
5: That's the fastest.
0: 30 days.
5: I would say typical is maybe 6 months.
0: Can I say, as a member of the public, nothing happens in government in 30 days? That's incredible. That's amazing.
5: We have really wonderful public housing authorities on board with us. New Hampshire housing is great. We have Portsmouth, Rochester, Dover, Nashua, Manchester, Concord, Keene, Claremont.
0: Yeah.
5: And we want to just keep growing this list. But as of recently, from the federal government, the legislations that have passed have actually increased our ability to serve young people in this way, meaning that there used to be caps, like you could not have FYI vouchers past 25. That cap is gone. If the feds have the money, you can have as many young adults in these vouchers as possible.
0: Okay.
5: And it used to be that if you were in the bottom 30% of the average income, right? If you were in the bottom 30%, you were eligible. Now it's if you're in the bottom 50%. There were some young adults who were eligible through me and then turned away from the housing authority because they made just slightly too much.
0: Okay.
5: And hopefully that gap has been lessened.
0: So if you know, and when you say foster care, I want to make sure I know that that's, is that only foster care or is that also placement within a group home kind of environment?
5: So foster care is a broad general term. It doesn't just mean you're in somebody's home. That is placement through a group home, a residential facility. That could be placement out of state. That could be placement relative, kin. The only thing it doesn't count is if you specifically and only were placed at youth detention.
0: Okay.
5: If you were placed at youth detention and then maybe in a group home, that counts. You just can't have only been.
0: So if you were really in placement.
5: Yeah, at any kind of placement. Yeah.
0: That's amazing. So good referrals would be any young person who might have been in a placement situation at some point in their life mm-hmm. and is looking to establish themselves and identify, you know, where can I get housing? How can I get some supports to pay for that? And how does the landlord also perhaps feel reassured that there's a program, a government program that's going to help to guarantee that they are kept whole? You know, these are all things that vouchers help to provide. Then refer that person to DCYF or to the housing authority in your local community. And if you forget about all of that, call me at United Way and I'll just point you in the right direction.
5: Yeah, and any homeless shelter, I work with homeless shelters a lot. So Waypoint is a huge one.
0: Yeah. That's really great. Thank you for sharing that. Yeah. I know that you weren't going to talk about that because you wanted to talk. I know we want to talk a little bit about mentorship today.
5: Yes.
0: And when I think of DCYF, I have to say I don't think about mentorship programs and I certainly don't think about volunteering. So let's talk about that.
5: Yeah, definitely. So we started our, it's called Community Connect. Funny that it's similar to this name, Community Connect. And it's our mentor program.
0: You might have been there first.
5: DCYF.
0: I might have been. I don't know.
5: It started about a handful of years ago. COVID, it certainly took an up and down dip in those times, but it's definitely been rejuvenated. And I have two part-time staff underneath me right now. I should have four, but positions will be posting soon. So if anybody enjoys part-time work with the state, if you're a retiree or a person in college, something like that, where something part-time with no benefits would be good for you, we'd love to have some help. So that's one piece of it. But realistically, what this program was made to do is to serve some of our most in need population, which is our adolescents, those 14 all the way to 26, really, because we can match anybody, whether they're, you know, 14 or they're an adult. As long as they're willing and engaged, we can do that. We get a referral from our worker. The youth has interest in this. And then we start hitting the ground running, looking at our pool of mentors and then recruiting mentors that we think would be a good fit until we can match this person with someone who's local enough to where they're placed, where it makes sense for them both, and with somebody who has similar interests. Because if a kid is interested in boxing, we're not really going to match them with somebody who does knitting.
0: Yeah, well, there are boxers, I'm sure, that do knitting. The Venn diagram overlap is probably pretty slim, I got to admit.
5: Yes.
0: So listen, Jamie, is this like Big Brothers and Big Sisters, or is it different in some? I'm sure it's different.
5: Yeah, so it is different. We did model it after Big Brothers, Big Sisters.
0: Yeah, because which just makes sense. Great program. Why reinvent the wheel?
5: Right. So we follow some of their similar things, but this is exclusive to those in foster care. So if you have a need where you are saying, I want to do more, I want to help more in our community, we have youth in foster care who are in need of a positive, protective, safe adult in their life, somebody who cares for them. They might not have access to appropriate family members. They might not have access to appropriate community connections. And so what we're trying to do is connect them to a positive, appropriate adult who is going to be there for them in the way, right, a big brother, a big sister, aunt, uncle might be there. The commitment is 1 hour per week for 1 year at minimum. I will tell you, there are very few that go that stop right at that year mark. I would say the vast majority, probably 98% of them, continue well past that, which is really lovely to see, because then they have somebody just in their corner as they continue to grow and age and need to know about taxes and all of these other things.
0: Yeah, of course. Absolutely. There's so many. It's adulting, right?
5: Yes.
0: You know, and we take it for granted and there's nothing, you know, I can think of so many things that I had to learn. You know, you learn them the hard way, right? Because you don't have somebody to help you. And if you're coming from more of a vulnerable population, you're likely to know even less.
5: Yeah.
0: And so this is a great way to give back. How does somebody end up volunteering to become a mentor?
5: Definitely. So if you were to go to our DHHS website, we have a page underneath the adolescent program where this is housed.
0: Yeah, I was going to say, I just went online and I just typed into my browser DCYF mentorship, youth mentorship, and it came right up.
5: Perfect.
0: And it's great. Supportive adult connections. And there's a whole page there.
5: Yeah. And we have in there is a little link to our smart sheet. You click that. It's an interest form and you just fill it out. And then we will receive that right away and then get back to you.
0: That's really great. How many mentors are you looking for around the state? It must be a lot, right?
5: Just so many, as many as we could have, because the reality is so many. We have a volume of youth in care that is more than we'd like to see, and we don't have enough people in this space. Currently, we have 29 youth matched with mentors across the state, which is wonderful. I'd love to see that be much higher and be a much greater number. But what we run into more often than not is not lack of youth interest.
0: Yeah.
5: It's lack of ability to collect these mentors who are willing to do this and able to do this. And so that's really where we find the struggle is we might have 20 youth wanting to be matched, but if we have 10 ready to go mentors and they just don't fit, we're not just going to match somebody just for the sake of it. It's got to make sense.
0: Yeah, of course it does. And I know that matching mentors is one of the challenges that any mentorship program really has. And I know you mentioned Big Brothers, Big Sisters, they are always looking for new mentors as well for that same reason. But you're doing this around the state, which is great. And if a person is interested in either becoming a mentor or obtaining mentorship, that would be probably the place to look.
5: Yeah. And the reality too is this doesn't have to necessarily be somebody that you've never met before, a stranger to you. It could be somebody you could be already be their aunt. You could be their kin. You could be a fictive kin. You could be their school teacher and know they're in foster care and reach out and say, you know, is this a possibility, or do this interest form and put in there, I do have this specific kid. I don't know if they're interested in being a having a mentor, but I think I could be good for this kid. And then we could formalize something. So if you really wanted to help a kid that you know is in care already, but you weren't quite sure how to do it, this could be a way to do it in a way that feels formalized and monitored, because we will continue to monitor that match all through that next year and beyond to make sure that things are going well, that your needs are met and their needs are met.
0: Well, I am surprised to have never heard of this program before. I'm always surprised by my show. Every Monday I learn something new, and I'm like, oh, Mike, you're a dummy. You didn't know that. I had no idea that DHHS and the division were doing this, and I'm just so gratified to hear that you are. And anything that we can do to help support that's good for all of us. So, Jamie, we're about out of time, believe it or not. I wanted to thank you for coming down, making the long trip down.

0: So stay tuned for that, and we'll be back in just a couple of minutes.
1: I need to get some new shirts for my business.
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7: Since 1930, United
0: Way. Well, good Monday morning. I'm just going to cut right to the show. I wanted to mention something else that occurred to me. So last week, I got to say, I have the best job in Nashua, especially if you are a person who doesn't mind embarrassing yourself. And I do not. Apparently, that's one of my strengths. So we partner a lot with the Grey Nuns Thrift Shop. That's one of the missions of St. Joseph Hospital. And the Grey Nuns Thrift Shop, if you've never been in there, it's at the top of Main Street, just up toward First Church, other side, of course, by Sky Market. And they are a thrift shop that raises money to help to support the very lowest income people in our community. And within their thrift shop, they have clothing that's been donated, and people who are in particular unhoused or housing insecure can go there with a voucher from one of the local agencies like United Way or the Soup Kitchen. We all have vouchers, and we'll give them to people to go to the Grey Nuns Thrift Shop and get outfitted. Now, of course, that's pretty expensive endeavor running a retail store like that, and it takes staff and volunteers, but also rent and heat and light and all of that stuff. So they do an annual fundraiser, which is a fashion show, and they asked me if I would want to walk the runway for them this year, and I, of course, said without hesitation, well, yes, of course I want to walk the runway. And then they said, well, what is your theme going to be? And I thought about it, and anybody can see me on Facebook today knows my theme is always going to be flannel this time of year. And so how about flannel meets flair. And they said, well, come on down.

0: on and get your outfit. And I was there on Friday, and I have a pretty great outfit put together that, let's just say, it's the crotchety old New England guy with a little bit of flair. And I'm so excited to do that to support the Great Nuns Thrift Shop and their mission. So look them up online. Look at their Facebook page, and you can buy your tickets now. Tickets aren't super expensive. It's an event at Sky Meadow. It's like $25, which, you know, for an event like this is not a lot of money, and includes lunch. And, you know, you can come on down and support the Great Nuns Thrift Shop. I guarantee you it's a mission worth supporting. So, and if nothing else, you'll get to see me doing that. Anyway, speaking of embarrassing things, my friend Andy DeRozier from the Radiation Center told me a couple days ago he was thinking about doing karaoke. So, hi, Andy. How are you?
1: I'm doing great, Mike. Thanks.
0: Are you still thinking about doing karaoke with us?
1: I'm still debating some of the songs.
0: Oh, debating the songs is the easiest part. That means you've gotten over the debate with yourself about whether to do this thing.
1: Well, it sounds like a great event.
0: It's going to be so much fun. And it's, as I said a little bit earlier, it's coming up beginning of November, and tickets are on sale already. So check that out online on the United Way of Greater Nashville website on our events page. So listen, let's talk about the Radiation Center. You had a big ribbon cutting a couple weeks ago. You've got new technology that you've installed. You're Nashua's best kept secret, and it's just incredible what you have going on there. Talk a little bit about what is even the Radiation Center for those people who might not even have ever heard of it.
1: Well, right off Exit 8, off Route 3, we've been there for 35 years. It's a partnership between Dartmouth Health, St. Joseph Hospital, one of your sponsors, and also chairman of my board, who's doing karaoke.
0: And John sang karaoke last year. I don't know if he's going to be singing again this year, but he's going to be one of the judges. So if you're up on stage, he's on my board too. So it's really just great when our boss gets to not just be our boss, but also judge us in a singing competition. No pressure there.
1: Yeah. So partnership between three entities. Yeah. The third one is Southern New Hampshire with Colin McHugh, who's president, great guy. So they went into this 35 years ago. And we are a private center, one floor. And again, no elevators, escalators. You come right in. And
0: right up off of Exit 8, right? Correct. So I think, you know, for people who know the area, Exit 8 is Alex Shoes and the bus. Yeah. Well, a lot of people take the Boston Express, and just behind that.
1: Correct.
0: Okay.
1: Yeah. So we get the expertise of three health systems, which is great, which allows us to be very innovative for new technology. And, you know, things we've done over the past few years is, you know, when you think about radiation, the old way, you'd line up lasers and you get tattoos.
0: And this is mostly for cancer treatment.
1: Correct.
0: Right. Okay.
1: Yeah. We are now surface guided, so we're tattoo free. And us and Wentworth Douglas are the only ones in New Hampshire that are tattoo free. So yeah, we've been doing radiation for 35 years. We treat all the different types of cancer that radiation is applicable to. We also treat non-cancer. So we treat low dose radiation therapy for osteoarthritis. So there's some people who don't want to take narcotics. They don't want surgery. So this is just another tool in the chest for your primary care or your orthopedic surgeon. So it's five quick treatments, and it's relieves the pain from, you know, your hips or your knees. And the newest thing that we're actually doing is radiopharmaceuticals.
0: Okay. And now when you talk about arthritis, I think that's like, I never imagined radiation therapy being used in some way to help somebody with arthritis. Well, how does that work? What does that do? What is radiating? I don't know. What do you do? Like a joint or something like that? How does that help?
1: Yeah. So it's specifically for osteoarthritis, not rheumatoid.
0: Okay.
1: Osteoarthritis is an inflammatory disease, and the radiation actually just cuts out the inflammation process, but also we do radiation for people who have different types of pain. Sometimes the pain could be osteoarthritis, or it could be nerve pain, and the radiation basically kills the nerve. Mm-hmm. So you don't feel the pain. It's kind of like a nerve block in a way.
0: Okay. So instead of taking pain medication, it helps to block the pain through a different approach.
1: Yeah. And there's some people who aren't appropriate for surgery. Mm-hmm. So if they're not a good surgical candidate, the physicians will refer them to radiation. That way they don't feel the pain.
0: And you mentioned also the medications that you're doing nowadays for cancer treatment.
1: Yeah.
0: So what is that exactly?
1: Well, I was just telling you earlier that the big national conference for cancer is in Boston until Tuesday. So I was there this weekend.
0: Yeah.
1: And there's a lot of talk in regards to this, and it's very new. The drug that we're doing is specifically called Pluvicto. It's for prostate cancer. But we're learning this weekend is there's something for breast cancer, the most aggressive breast cancer, which is called HER2. You might have seen commercials on it. But these are proteins that they've identified. So what we're doing right now is we're taking a little bit of radiation, attaching it to a protein that's very specific to that type of cancer, say prostate. So when we inject this medication, it goes to the cell specifically, actually goes internalized and kills it from the inside. If you think about the cancer treatment we've done over the years, it's been basically killing the cancer from the outside.
0: So the medication itself is radioactive.
1: Correct.
0: You don't have to sit on a lay on a gurney and have be shot with radiation with the other treatments. This is actually injected.
1: Yes. We start an IV.
0: Okay.
1: It's a one syringe. We push this medication into you, which is radioactive. It goes to that protein and it kills it from the inside. So it's a quick 15-minute appointment. It's not like, say, chemotherapy where you're getting an infusion over hours. And chemotherapy is very good, but it has a lot of side effects because it's not specific. This is very specific to that type of cancer. So it's not, destroying other parts of the body.
0: So it knows where to go.
1: It's
0: programmed with a little roadmap says go find these cells and fix me up.
1: Yeah. And right now, again, they have this available only for prostate. And what's coming out in about a year or two, and we were talking to some of the companies yesterday about getting trials here for the breast cancer, which is, we're in some of the final trials with the FDA. So we're trying to bring that to the community.
0: That is pretty amazing stuff. And how effective is that treatment compared to either radiation, for prostate specifically, radiation or surgery or chemotherapy?
1: I mean, all the treatments are good. This is, again, a very targeted treatment. So when we do our exam, we want to do certain kinds of studies on the person, making sure they have this specific type of prostate cancer.
0: Mm-hmm.
1: And what we've seen, it's FDA approved for 6 doses, is 1 dose every 6 weeks. What we're finding after 4 or 5 doses, we don't have to give more doses because as we do the exams, we can see that the prostate cancer is gone. So it's very effective. It's one of the more effective treatments for prostate cancer right now.
0: Side effects?
1: The biggest thing is dry mouth. And
0: really?
1: Yeah. And the other thing is that we have to mention is, again, because this is a radioactive drug,
0: right?
1: It's not like you're glowing, like you've been in
0: a
1: nuclear facility or anything like that, but it's excreted through the urine. So the first 3 days, the urine is actually radioactive. So there are some precautions that people have to take to make sure that, they're not exposing other people. But if you're 3 feet away from someone with this, there's no risk.
0: But you can now. This is going to sound like this is going to sound like more information probably than our listeners are normally used to. But can you go to the bathroom in normal toilet and just flush it, or do you need some special canister that you need to carry around with you and then bring back to the radiation center for disposal? I just have no idea.
1: This is going to be a longer answer than you think.
0: Well, probably, and possibly grosser than I think too.
1: I'll keep it clean.
0: That's all right.
1: But no, we recommend that you sit down peeing.
0: Okay.
1: If you splatter, and or you have bad aim.
0: Yeah.
1: That can be radioactive.
0: Well, that makes sense.
1: A long period. So we tell people to sit down and pee and to flush twice.
0: Okay.
1: And cleanup is actually easy. So if it's the person who peed, if they clean it up, just simple scrub, Mr. Scrubbing Bubbles.
0: And no problem with this going into the regular sewage system.
1: Well, that's funny that you ask that because we do get calls. So when this goes into the sewer system, they can actually detect this.
0: Yeah.
1: So for our center, if we have a lot of people using the toilet there, you know, we kind of become exposed, but they're aware of that. We had to do specialty training, even with the fire department here.
0: What if you're on a septic system?
1: No issue. It's really? Underground.
0: Yeah. Okay. Fascinating stuff. Really pretty amazing. And obviously leads to, at least for me, lots of dumb questions, but I apologize. I'm just like curious, you know, how long have you been doing this kind of work yourself, Andy?
1: I've been in healthcare, since about high school.
0: Yeah.
1: So, I've been in healthcare for over 40 years. I worked for some big health systems in New York City, Boston, did a lot of OR work, orthopedic surgery, neurosurgery. I've been in the cancer field for 6 years now.
0: Wow. That's quite a journey. I'm very impressed. Since high school is a long time to be in any particular one single field. So
1: yeah, I started delivering oxygen tanks. That's how I started
0: really?
1: In the healthcare field. Yeah.
0: That's amazing. Do you look ever for volunteers or other types of community support for the radiation center?
1: We do have volunteers.
0: Yeah.
1: We have, several support groups that are run by volunteers.
0: Mm-hmm.
1: We have a great art therapy group that meets once a month, and they do different types of art therapy. She also does this for St. Joseph Hospital. And they've been doing that, pre-COVID. And mm-hmm. We can have 5 people. We can have 15 people. We never know who's going to show up.
0: Okay, so there's an opportunity if somebody's interested in supporting the work you do to volunteer as well.
1: Yes.
0: Which is terrific. And you're a nonprofit, so obviously you accept donations and financial support and are always looking for ways to, you know, help better serve the community.
1: Yeah, and as you know, our new suite that we built was funded through the New Hampshire Charitable Games.
0: Yeah, yeah. NASH you Casino. Partnered with the NASH, right?
1: Yeah, they've been great partners with us. They were there for our ribbon cutting 2 weeks ago.
0: Yeah, I saw Eric. We got to talking a little bit.
1: Yeah, they're a great group, and it's good to see that the monies from the casino are going right back into the community.
0: Yeah, for sure they are, and I think that's one of the magical things about gambling and charitable gaming in New Hampshire, perhaps done better than in other parts of the country, for sure. Wanted to ask you, what is the effect of, every time I have somebody medically oriented in the chair, I ask about AI, because you can't do anything, I think, in any of these fields without factoring in artificial intelligence and how AI is helping maybe to make your jobs easier or more productive. What are some of the things going on in AI in your world?
1: Well, the biggest thing in radiation is dosimetry, and dosimetry is measuring the dose mm-hmm. of radiation. So when we do dosimetry, we are looking at the target, which would be the cancer. So let's just think left breast, okay? So we find a tumor in the left breast. So our dosimetrists measure where they want the hot point of the radiation to go and where they don't want it to go. Obviously, they don't want it to go to the heart. Mm-hmm. So with AI, we use a system called RayStation RaySearch, which has AI. And it, after we measure the tumor, through every dose of radiation, through AI, we will readjust the amount of dose and the size that we're doing. So the AI recalculates after every dose where we're going to deliver radiation, how much radiation, and where we don't. So we call it ORS, organs at risk.
0: Yeah.
1: So AI really does a great job of identifying organs at risk. And again, left breast, it's the heart, to make sure that we're not delivering any radiation to an organ at risk.
0: That sounds like a helpful technology if I've ever heard one.
1: Saves a lot of time too, and it's
0: yeah.
1: I hate to say it, but it's more accurate than
0: yeah.
1: humans.
0: Yeah. Well, that's okay. If you're the person who is on the table, that makes all the difference.
1: Yep.
0: So we're out of time. We're always out of time. Yes, sir.
1: I want to give a shout out to my mom.
0: Is it her birthday today? Or?
1: No. She's just a great person, but she's also someone who, through several points of her life, has battled cancer.
0: Yeah.
1: She's a survivor, so she's been supportive, and I should say a shout out to my dad, too. Not that he's second, but.
0: Oh, that's very sweet. Thank you for doing that, Andy. I like that a lot. We have been talking with Andy DeRozier, the Chief Executive Officer, CEO, President, and Executive Director of the Radiation Center of Nashua, New Hampshire. You can look him up online and learn more. I'm sure that if you wanted to take a tour, they would welcome that too. Just reach out, and also always looking for some volunteers and other types of support. Thank you for joining us, Andy.
1: Thank you, Mike.
0: And so we will not be here live next week. I know. You're all going to be sad and feel bad for me, but I'm going to go on vacation and I won't be here for a week. So you will hear this show again a week from today. And if you missed it, then please tell your friends, or if you want somebody to hear it, please tell them to join and listen to the show about the Radiation Center and DCYF. 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
1: Joe Gibbs Racing's Chase Briscoe won both stages in yesterday's South Point 400 at the Las Vegas Motor Speedway before holding off Kyle Larson over the final laps to claim the win, his second of the season and first in the chase for the championship. It also marks his first victory at the Las Vegas Oval. While Briscoe gained ground on championship leader Larson, moving up two spots in the standings, his JGR teammate Denny Hamlin stumbled, spinning late in stage one and finishing 16th. Behind Briscoe and Larson at the finish was Tyler Reddick in third, Austin Cindric fourth, and Ryan Blaney completed the top five. 6 through 10 went to William Byron, Chase Elliott, Bubba Wallace, Shane Van Gisbergen, and Joey Logano. Larson extends his championship lead to 40 over Hamlin, while Christopher Bell is 55 points back in third following a 23rd place finish due to power steering issues. Five races remain in the chase, with the next this Sunday at the Charlotte Motor Speedway. That's the Monday Morning Race Recap presented by Sunoco. I'm Kyle Rickey on the Motor Racing Network.
5: USA Radio News, I'm Ron Warner. A California realtor has been arrested at Los Angeles International Airport on allegations she spied for China. Wang Ying Heather Zhang allegedly surveilled the U.S.-based son of Taiwan's president and sent information to Chinese officials. She was arrested before boarding a flight to Shanghai. Former Prince Andrew is taking legal action to challenge warrants that led to searches of his residence in Britain.
6: A judicial spokesperson has confirmed that Andrew Mountbatten Windsor has filed a claim with the High Court in London and a hearing would take place this Thursday. Mountbatten Windsor has been granted permission to challenge whether the force acted lawfully over the searches relating to his arrest in February on suspicion of misconduct in public office, following allegations that he shared sensitive information with Jeffrey Epstein during his time as the UK's trade envoy. King Charles III stripped his disgraced brother of his titles and evicted him from the royal residence after pressure to act over his relationship with the late convicted sex offender Epstein. I'm Charles de Ledesma.
5: The U.S. is monitoring a suspected bubonic plague death in Siberia after a 28-year-old laboratory worker died in Russia's Irkutsk region. Russian authorities have not confirmed plague, saying the woman died of pneumonia of unknown cause. Major oil exporters agree to keep production steady in November.
7: Seven major oil exporting countries agreed Sunday to keep production steady in November at a time when the Iran war has driven the price of benchmark Brent crude oil above $100 a barrel. The group includes Saudi Arabia, Russia, Iraq, Kuwait, Kazakhstan, Algeria, and Oman. The fighting with Iran began with U.S. and Israeli attacks last February and has disrupted global oil supplies and driven prices higher. I'm Julie Walker.
5: From America's News Network, USA Radio News.
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0: 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I am Alicia Gregg here with my co-host in life, Maddie Gregg. Good morning.
1: I might have messed that up. It's already a morning.
0: That's now, okay.
1: 2 seconds into it, that, it's already a morning.
0: That's okay. Did I even say we're on WSMN.live? I'm not even sure.
1: No, you did, except nobody heard you, I don't think.
0: Oh, so I have to say the good morning all over again?
1: No.
0: Oh, okay. We'll just go
1: just
0: with
1: good
0: it.
1: Good morning, everybody.
0: It is Monday morning, and we are going to Monday.
1: And we did.
0: We are definitely going to Monday. You can also head on over to our Facebook page, which is The Gregg Show, and interact with us there. You might want to. We have a very exciting guest coming on a little bit, Luz Bay, who is my colleague at the State House. She's doing some exciting things, but really, that's just like in the list of exciting things she's done in her life. So she's a big deal.
1: Very exciting.
0: Yeah. So very excited to have her on. We did not even talk about what we're going to talk about these first 20 minutes. So it's going to be the key of random.
1: Yeah.
0: Let's go. What you got?
1: I got nothing.
0: That's exciting.
1: It was our anniversary this weekend. We celebrated our anniversary. It was pretty awesome.
0: Yeah. If I could sing, I would sing So Happy Together, but I can't. So we'll just go with it.
1: And then we saw the movie Eternity last night.
0: Oh my gosh, that was so good. I don't know who has like Apple TV or whatever, but it's just a movie that's on there. It's put out by Apple, right? Is it produced by Apple?
1: Apple TV.
0: Yeah, Eternity. So deep thinking though about what's in the beyond and what choices we make and that kind of stuff. And I'm still a little emotional thinking about it.
1: Yeah, but it was a cute movie.
0: It was a
1: very, very nice rom-com.
0: Yeah, that's true.
1: It's basically what happens if... It was the story of two husbands and one wife.
0: She was widowed.
1: She was widowed. Mm-hmm. And I don't want to give too
0: you
1: much
0: can't
1: away.
0: Give anything away. But
1: she,
0: yeah, anyway.
1: She was widowed, and her second marriage, he was with for 65 years. And yeah. So what happens in the afterlife when you have to choose between one or the other?
0: Two people that you love very much.
1: Yeah.
0: Yeah. So anyway, Elizabeth Olsen was the star.
1: Yeah.
0: And
1: I can't remember the first husband's name, but he's famous too.
0: Yeah, I don't know.
1: Second husband too.
0: But anyway, I just remember her because she's the name I know. But anyway, it was a very cute movie. So we enjoyed
1: the eagles
0: that.
1: Are adjusting. Baby eagles are adjusting.
0: The baby eagles, can we see those on any of the cameras?
1: You can,
0: here?
1: Yeah, on the camera.
0: They're huge.
1: Yeah, the baby eagles are coming along.
0: We saw a flying squirrel almost make a fatal mistake. It actually started to crawl into the nest a little bit ago. And I'm just that age where birds are fascinating to me now.
1: Yep.
0: Also critters, squirrels, whatever. So anyway.
1: Yeah, you're having about 300 visits a day at Tweet Mahal.
0: I know.
1: And you're excited
0: so
1: about
0: I
1: it.
0: I named my... bird feeder. We have one of those like bird five feeders or whatever.
1: Yeah, like the bird
0: has the
1: bird
0: camera,
1: buddy.
0: And yeah. I called it Tweet Mahal. And it has become Tweet Mahal. It's they're going to eat us out of house and home, basically. These birds.
1: So
0: we have
1: squirrels.
0: Over 300 visits a day, yes, with squirrels. And we've got chipmunks now picking up the scraps. And it's wild. But our cats are entertained. They're feeling good about it. Dogs are entertained. They go bowling for buzzards every day. So it's all good. But
1: that was a Lion King reference from the 90s, if anybody remembers.
0: Hopefully somebody remembers. Yeah.
1: You never know.
0: A big good morning to Johnny Anchors, our producer that we could do nothing without. We would be Frozen.
1: Not to be confused with Frozen from Disney, because we're talking about Lion King, too.
0: Oh, we were. I guess we were. Yeah. So anyway, last week wrapped up my in-person like duties at the State House. And
1: it's a big week.
0: It was a big week. It was really a bittersweet feeling. I did my last speech at the Well. Actually, a speech and then a parliamentary inquiry. So it was like two, a little one and a quarter speech. But there are a lot of us that are not coming back. So it was really interesting to talk to everyone and find out, you know, what next steps are, what people are doing. You kind of, even though it is chaos up there, you kind of get adjusted to the chaos, and I will miss it. I will miss the people up there, but still on duty until the end of the year and listening to constituents and making sure their voices are amplified up there. But it's just going to look a little different going forward because I will start focusing just on Nashua and what we're doing here, which it is a huge week for that tonight. People can come. I believe it's Nashua High North.
1: Should be. That's Let what it was look. Last
0: Yeah, it's Nashua year. High School North.
1: Yep.
0: And it's in B166. So it's going to be the public presentation of the budget. So what they'll do is go through each department. Aldermen don't talk. We'll just be there to listen and make sure that we're gauging where our constituents are. They'll be presenting the budget each department. And after, I believe it's after each department, maybe it's before each department. Anyway, the public can come up and talk. They'll be able to come up and talk at the microphone. It's a really important time. We have to understand what the level of importance is for the constituents, because it's a tall order with everything that the city needs right now. And money is super, super tight. So it's going to be imperative that we hear from people. If you can't be there tonight, you can always watch online. You can go to Nashua City Hall. You scroll down and you'll see the live TV setting. You can click that, watch, or you can watch it on YouTube later. And make sure that you email us and give us feedback this week. We start really kind of digging into it, just us without presentations, I believe Thursday. Mm. So it's tight, but I think budgets are tight all over the United States. I've talked to other city councilors and stuff, and everybody's dealing with the same thing right now. We have lost funding from the federal government in a lot of areas.
1: Budgets are tight everywhere, yeah. Everywhere, not just in the federal government, not just in the government. It's tight in all companies. Yeah. Everybody's bracing for something.
0: Yeah.
1: And nobody quite knows what that is or how it will happen or what will come, but there's definitely an air of, I wouldn't say ominousness, but there's almost an air of cautiousness.
0: Yeah. In the meantime, our tax dollars are going to things like a UFC ring at the White House.
1: Yeah, the UFC ring at the White House.
0: Really vote on. But I guess essentially some people did vote on it. But
1: yeah, some people did, I guess, vote for it.
0: For that, but it's certainly, if I had all my money spread out, I would not say, you know what, we are low on money, let's do a UFC fight.
1: Yeah.
0: That does not.
1: But yeah, it's and the
0: nobody thing asked
1: about,
0: me.
1: thing about UFC fights is that it kind of attracts a particular set of people and doesn't really unify the United States. There's nothing unifying
0: about it.
1: It's
0: a fight.
1: It's a fight. Yeah, it's like, and boxing wouldn't unify the United States either.
0: No. Now, we do have one son that loves to watch UFC fights, and but even he's like, why there and
1: well,
0: what?
1: And we have one
0: that doesn't.
1: We have one that doesn't. We actually have two that don't.
0: Yeah.
1: And specifically, we have a daughter that would never watch it. So no. that's what I'm talking about when it comes to unification. Like we're a little bit. It's not hitting the mark.
0: Yeah. You know, it's one of those things. And I talked. My last speech actually was on. Really, it was on a particular bill, but I also geared it more towards just responsible legislative work. I think when we, pinpoint one idea or one point of view, there are many points of view to different things, and we just throw something out without really looking at ramifications, how it can be implemented, how it works, that's not responsible legislation. So there is responsibility in bills you put in, and there's also responsibility in how you spend taxpayer money.
1: Mm-hmm.
0: And those two are very important. I actually saw somebody had posted today that they were frustrated with the vanity plates have gone up in fees. And that's what we saw in this last budget. And there is a majority party that has the trifecta, and they voted on this. While they took away, things in the last few years, like what is that tax that they took away from the high income earners?
1: IND.
0: Yeah, the IND tax. They took that away. That was a significant amount of income. They had to figure out how to make up for that. So what they did was, instead of do some other big quote unquote tax, they did it in a bunch of different fees to try to make up for that. It's still not making up for that level. But one of the things on that fee list that was put in by a majority party legislator was a hike in the vanity plate fees. I call those taxes still. I'm sorry. But when you have like 110 different fees that have raised, that's a tax.
1: How about our electric car tax?
0: Oh, my gosh. Every other state you would get like a credit. Well, I wouldn't say every other state, but states that I've lived in, or certainly states I've heard about, you get tax credit because you're doing something that's better for the environment. Here we actually get penalized for it. But strange.
1: Well, it's because they can't actually get gas off a tax, or they can't get tax off of gas.
0: Yeah.
1: So they try to get it another way. And the way to get it is through just charging a flat fee at the beginning of the year, which is ludicrous. It's absolutely ludicrous that
0: Yeah. And let's talk about, so the idea of our state is live free or die. You know, so we want these freedoms for a lot of different things. But man, for a state that wants freedom, we put in about 1,200 bills a year. Those are laws. So that's not a whole lot of freedom necessarily. But let's talk about what our income looks like, because we don't have income tax. We don't have sales taxes. The only thing we really have is property tax. So everything gets bunched into that and fees.
1: Yeah. Well, it's not even state property taxes that we charge, right? Right. So it's like now they're trying to cut that. So we're basically cutting essential services. That's the only way that we can do it. Or the municipalities have to make up the difference.
0: Right. Well, and you have situations where you can't just say, oh, we're not going to pay anything, because there are things that we'll complain about if they're not working right. Bridges, roads. Our parks being taken care of, all these different things. Actually, this is what taxes pay for, right? Our infrastructure and that kind of stuff. And with less and less and less coming from the federal government right now, because they have cut a lot of funding to necessary and valid funding to the states. Yeah.
1: Federal and state.
0: Yeah,
1: both
0: federal and
1: in this
0: state
1: case are being cut.
0: And state has been cut too. You know, we have to look at how we want to pay for things that we all utilize. You don't get to say, well, I am no longer using the roads. I mean, I guess you could, but what are you doing?
1: I you know, when you look at the amount that we're paying in property taxes, I'm going to say this, it doesn't feel this way for a lot of people, but you've got to compare it against all the different states, mm-hmm. right? You got to compare it against the different states. We are not number one when it comes to the amount of taxes that we pay on property. We're not number one. Although I don't know of any other state that actually treats cars like property or treats RVs like property.
0: There are. I think it's Missouri has personal property tax.
1: Really? Personal property taxes?
0: At least one other state, has a property tax on vehicles.
1: Okay, because that to me is a little bit wild. Like if you think about
0: that is another tax. And it's expensive.
1: Oh, it's very expensive, right? Like, I mean, especially if an RV.
0: I know. We sold our RV because it was costly.
1: I mean, we were paying a ridiculous amount every single year when we were doing percentages of the value. It was just ridiculous. So,
0: right.
1: But I would say that in New Hampshire, we probably pay overall, if I had to guess, we probably pay the least taxes in all 50 states.
0: Probably.
1: I can't think of any other. Oregon might be number one or two, but I believe that New Hampshire's probably number one, if I had to guess.
0: I would love to look at, if we have, is Johnny on? I wonder
1: if Johnny, if you could do some research for us to see who pays the least. Well, he's commenting, so.
0: Okay, I can't see. My glasses need to be adjusted, I think.
1: If we're not number one, we're definitely in the top five. There's no question. And so, but the problem, I think the problem is that the perception of the increase that's been happening is difficult to swallow, but I want people to understand and know, like, it's not just happening here.
0: Right.
1: This is not the only state in which these percentages are going up. This is something that we're keeping up with the Joneses on. And here's the other part. I know it doesn't help anybody to hear this. Like, it's not like it makes it feel better or anything, but just understand and know, like, no matter where you can go to Texas, you can go to Florida, you can go anywhere and still the taxes are keeping up everywhere.
0: Yeah.
1: Like they continue to increase everywhere. There's no place that you're safe from it.
0: That's true. But I think a difference is too, is that here because we don't have income and we don't have any kind of sales tax,
1: right.
0: It all gets lumped into the property tax. Mm-hmm. So rather than having like little bites here and there that maybe you don't notice as much, you're taking like a massive chunk immediately. And we have another issue that we have big businesses that can afford certain levels of property tax and stuff that have been getting exemptions. And I know there's a balance there because we want businesses to come to New Hampshire. So we have added like, you know, business profits and income and jobs and that kind of stuff. But when we're giving them, like, let's say Walmart, huge tax credits, who has to make up that difference?
1: Yeah.
0: It's us.
1: It's us.
0: And so it just doesn't feel great. So whenever the towns and cities right now are working on their budgets, you know, none of us want to pay more in property taxes because we are paying a lot. You know, I lived in Tennessee for a while and gosh, our house is not as big as the house in Tennessee, but we are paying over double in taxes.
1: Yeah.
0: And
1: Tennessee has a sales tax, though, right?
0: We do have a sales tax. And you know what's interesting about a sales tax that I think that we miss out on? So Tennessee has a, it's a big vacation spot, right?
1: Yeah.
0: So when you have sales tax, what you have is you have out-of-state people helping to cover costs that distribute to the state. So I'm not advocating for anything currently, but that's something to think about, right? When you have a vacation location, when you have sales tax and stuff like that, you actually have people from out of state helping to cover costs. It's an interesting
1: concept. So their general state sales tax in Tennessee is 7%.
0: Yep. Yep. And so, you know, in that
1: Local county and city options, which actually can go up to 10%, meaning like you, the 7% is general, and then the 2.5 can be added on based on where you
0: live. So Nashville, which is a hotbed, can have a ton of people come in. And I see that our guest is here, so I'm going to get her in studio now. We can get her to come in. And
1: the challenge, if you think about it, you're right in the sense that we could actually do something where if you're looking at sales tax across the board in a place like Tennessee, you have a if you're spending $100,000 a year as a person that lives inside of Tennessee, and you're spending $100,000 a year inside of Tennessee, and you're paying 10%, that's $10,000.
0: Right.
1: That's $10,000. Cutting your let's say we were to cut your property tax by half, you're still probably paying more taxes overall.
0: Probably.
1: Than you would be if you so there's something to this idea that they're just lumping it all inside of property tax. However, that doesn't make anybody feel anybody better, because what you're seeing is these 6-8%.
0: Well, and you also have people who can't afford to buy a home. But anyway, this is.
1: I mean, yeah, that's.
0: We should probably have a full discussion on this at some point, because this one thing led to another. It was like if you give a mouse a cookie, if you start the Greggs talking on taxes, it's going to be big.
1: Yeah, so, exactly.
0: Anyway, if you are just tuning in, you're listening to The Gregg Show. We are on WSMN.live, 1590 AM, 95.3 FM. Also, over on our Facebook page on The Gregg Show. And you might want to get on. You might want to interact with us there, because we have our guest, the Honorable Luz Bay, in studio. Hello, ma'am.
2: Hi, how are you?
0: Thank you for joining us. We're good. How are you?
2: Well, I was just wondering, like, is this how you guys talk at home?
0: We do. He's a commissioner. I'm
1: boring.
0: An alderman and rep. Yep. And it is a constant, like, our, let's just say sometimes we bore our daughter.
2: Ah, well, actually, so my husband and I are also in the same profession.
0: Yeah.
2: So our son, so we're in the testing business.
0: Uh-huh.
2: And so when he was 3 years old, he started asking us questions in multiple choice.
0: Oh, that's so funny.
2: But true to testing programs, the answer is always C.
0: Oh.
2: Because that's actually one of the phenomena.
0: Statistics.
2: One of the phenomena in multiple choice testing. More often than not, the answer is C.
0: Nice. So what is your profession?
2: So, we call ourselves psychometricians.
0: Okay.
2: And my husband is actually one of those people that if he gets asked, like he's traveling in the airplane and they ask him, he won't say it. Because he has to explain what it is.
0: Yeah.
2: So he'd rather say, I'm a meat slicer salesman. Because then they know what it is. I, on the other hand, will actually explain it.
0: Yes.
2: So I would explain it in a lot of different ways. Like, if you're a psychometrician, you're actually just like a statistician, because, you know, people think they know what a statistician is.
0: Yeah.
2: And then I'll go.
0: I pretend to know from time to time.
2: And then I'll say, except statisticians deal with manifest variables, but psychometricians deal with latent variables. Then I lose them.
0: Yeah.
2: Now I explain it with saying that, we work in the testing industry. And then you dispel the notion that, no, we don't make the tests.
0: Yeah.
2: No, we don't write the items. But we work on the backside, where we do the mathematical modeling so that test results are reported in reliable, fair, and valid ways.
1: Mm.
2: And so
1: non-biased.
2: Like, people, yes.
1: Yeah.
2: The trouble that we go to make sure that the test is not biased is tremendous.
1: Yeah.
0: Yeah. Yeah,
1: so. I work in the learning and development space for my company, and so I understand all the needs to do that, and it's a lot of work, it's a lot of effort. So
2: it is,
1: yeah,
2: it is,
0: and it's hard. Well, I know you, of course, from the State House, and you've said a few things there, but I started really, when I found out you were going to come on the radio, which, by the way, thank you for being here today, I started looking up, like, who is Luz Bay? And it's fascinating. So there is a list of questions that I could come up with for you, but let's start more at your origin that led you to be here. So you are the seventh of 14 children, correct?
2: Yes.
0: What is something that you learn from that experience that you don't learn anywhere else?
2: Well, it's the not getting the attention and so stepping out. Like, if you have ideas and stuff like that, you always assume that, okay, nobody's paying attention to me. So if this is something that I feel is really important, I really have to make an effort to bring it out.
0: So you learn to advocate.
2: Yes, for myself. Because one thing that I realized, like, now that, you know, I'm much older, I realized that, you know, my family did not even know I was smart until I was in school.
0: Hmm.
2: So when I was in school, then the teachers were realizing that I was smart. In my family, I wasn't. They didn't pay attention to me. As a matter of fact, when by the time that I was in kindergarten, my oldest sister and my oldest brother, they're already in college. And I remember my sister when she said, my friends are coming. Hide in the bedroom. I don't want them to see you. And then if there are times when, oh, they want to see the kids and all of that, then it's my other sisters who have to come out. But there's something that I haven't. That in addition to being the seventh of 14 children, being right in the middle, I'm also darker than my siblings.
0: Okay.
2: So if you've heard about, you know, there's racism and there's colorism.
0: Okay.
2: And that is something that growing up is something that when I look back, well, it was very apparent. Like, I grew up the ugly child.
0: Oh,
2: because I was dark, and even right now in my you know, having lived here for a long time, and then I'm you know, see pictures from the olden days, even in high school and elementary school, and I was like, oh my God, the only regret that I have is that in my 20s I didn't realize I was cute. Because I've always been the ugly child in the family because I was dark. I mean, we've heard about this, like, in a lot of different cultures, like in South Asian cultures, even in the U.S. I mean, you probably heard about Colin Kaepernick, that within his family, because he lived in a white family,
0: right,
2: that he has talked about colorism, and the Philippines having been colony of
0: and that's where you were born, in the Philippines.
2: I was born in the Philippines.
0: Yes.
2: So because we were a colony of the Spaniards for 300 years, and then the Americans came in, the colonial mentality is tremendous. And because, you know, this is a white culture, and being the dark person, it's like so I really had to get over a lot. I mean, I was a very unconfident child. But as I said, when I started school,
0: you had something to be confident in.
2: Yes,
0: for sure,
2: because you know, all the outside influences are basically telling me I was good. And so even now, the imposter syndrome is still very present in my mind. But then I get this validation. I get this external validation. Sure. And that's important to me. I'm craving that, because, you know, you always said, oh my God, am I really doing the right thing? Even like right here, I'm going to leave the show. It's like, oh my God, did I say something that I should not have said?
0: Second guessing.
1: That's us every week, by the way.
0: That is us. Literally. Like, literally, this conversation continues in the car, and we're like, what did you think about this? And it's nice to be married to your best friend, and we can, like,
2: That's
0: have these
2: awesome.
0: Full-on conversations. But the imposter syndrome is a real thing, especially for those of us that have been downtrodden, either you know, economically or socially, or been in abusive situations. When you finally start to come into your own, it feels like, wait a second, somebody told me that this wasn't my path.
2: Right.
0: And it's hard to push past that. It takes a lot of fortitude to say, and a lot of butterflies in the stomach to say, I'm going to try this anyway.
2: Yes.
0: It's something for me every time I stand at the well.
2: Well,
0: I'm like, the
2: last couple of times that I was at the well, I mean, apparently there's this state representative whose head I live rent free.
0: Yeah.
2: Because every time, the last couple of times, he's live tweeting, as you know, calling on the
0: Stephen Miller to come get you.
2: Yeah.
0: Yeah, yep. To deport you.
2: Yep. Well, the last Thursday, he said Stephen Miller gave her warm hugs.
0: Yeah, like, what is it like for you to see that? This is a fellow representative, somebody that was elected by his district, to be calling, because first let's backtrack a little bit. So what made you decide to come to the United States in the first place?
2: Okay. To go to school.
0: To go to school. Okay.
2: So
0: opportunity?
2: Not really. It's really just to go to school.
0: Yeah.
2: I was a pure math major as an undergrad. Mm-hmm. And when you're in a pure discipline, like, I felt like I didn't have a skill. So what else can I do? So I was actually teaching right from the university where I graduated. And my friends who are children of professors and all of that, and their parents went to school here, so they're applying to go to school here. So I'm like, I was literally just following along. And so, but they also have money to spend. They know how to do it. And I was like, I don't have a lot of money, but, you know, you have to take the GRE. I had to take TOEFL. And that's a lot of money because you have to spend dollars, and we're earning our salary in pesos, which, by the way, has gotten so bad. When I was in high school, 7 pesos to $1. When I was in college, 14 pesos to $1. Now it's over 60 pesos to $1. Ooh. That's how, and the economy of the Philippines is tied to the US. So it's really, really bad right now. Anyway, so I was following along, and I got this

0: the reason that I was admitted to the program was there was this new person in charge of the program. And he was thinking, like, everyone that we admit from other countries are Koreans and Chinese, but here's an application from the Philippines.
1: Oh, let's do it.
0: So that's how I got in.
1: Yeah.
0: So from there I did get my master's. My plan was, let's get my master's and then go back, and see what happens. I really didn't have any plans. But during the time that I was in graduate school, my sister, who was 2 years older than me, became very sick. Mm. I was a coward. Didn't want to deal with it. So I didn't want to go home.
1: Oh.
0: Because of that. So we were very close. When we were children, we slept hugging each other because we were both afraid of the dark.
1: Yeah.
0: That's how close we were.
1: But you were scared to face that reality of what she was going through. Yeah.
0: And so I stayed. I was in the doctoral program, again, in pure math for a year. And then I realized, like, you know, I still don't have a skill. I feel like I can only teach. Nothing against teaching, because I think I'm a very good teacher.
1: Right.
0: So I said I was going to look for something else to do, something where I can touch.
1: Mm-hmm.
0: So, and I remember when I was taking my master's, there was this, I had to take a statistical regression class in the School of Education, because there's a educational statistics. So I applied for the program. I was accepted. I started. And on the first day of classes, I realized that it's educational measurement and statistics, that there's this whole area of study called measurement. I did not know until I was in.
1: Yeah.
0: So it was basically
1: spark,
0: testing.
1: Huh?
0: Yep. Yeah. And it was very interesting. Like, the first paper that I wrote was on correction for guessing. Like, when you take the SAT back in the day, if you get it right, then you get 1 point. If you get it wrong, you get -0.25. If you leave it blank, you get 0. So that means that you're discouraged from guessing. And then the second paper that I wrote was actually cheating detection, which became my dissertation. So that's one of my expertise, is detecting cheating on multiple choice tests.
1: Can you like do a human lie detector test on people?
0: Oh my God.
1: Because it's a state house, that'd be a heavy skill.
0: Oh no. Actually, one time when I had employees working for me, they told me that people lied to my face. And that they actually gave me this thing where you put such that they told me, when you're interviewing candidates, make them do that, because so you can tell they're lying, because it's hard for me. They said I can't detect people
1: you're
0: lying.
1: You're the facts and the figures.
0: Yeah.
1: That makes sense. So let's talk about, so you decided to stay.
0: Yes.
1: You became naturalized.
0: Mm-hmm.
1: And what was that process like for
0: you?
1: Well,
0: it was actually I was qualified for naturalization for a long time, but did not go through the paperwork until 9/11. I was in the Philippines with my husband, who is from Ohio, and my 9-month-old son, and I was scared because they stopped all the flights that's going to the United States.
1: Mm-hmm.
0: And you know, what's going through my head? It's like, oh my God, you know, we could have this, like the Japanese internment during World War II,
1: right.
0: Where, oh my, all the immigrants go on one, go somewhere. And because my son and I had different passports, I had a Philippine passport, he had a US passport, we could be separated.
1: Yeah.
0: And that'd be the end of that.
1: That's a real fear.
0: That scared me. So it took us extra few days before we were able to come back. And so when we come back, you know, I'm very decided, okay, I'm gonna work on my naturalization.
1: Mm-hmm.
0: So that's how I became
1: a
0: citizen.
1: So then circling back to finding out another, so you were, you know, elected by the people of your district to mm-hmm. represent them at the State House for very good reason, because you do have a lot of amazing skills. What was it like finding out that another representative was calling on your deportation?

0: situation?
1: It's, you know,
0: is it surreal?
1: I could, you know, I did not know about it until a week later.
0: Mm-hmm.
1: When I think it's in there was an article about Jess Grill,
0: about the anti-Semitic remark,
1: and then on that same article it says, and a week ago,
2: that's how you find out,
0: and you're like, wait, what?
1: And it's like, what was going on? And then I had to look for it, and then I was like, did people know about it?
0: Yeah, well, and for some background, I didn't find out till then either, but while she was giving a speech at the Well, a fellow representative from Ware, I believe, actually tagged Stephen Miller, mm-hmm, on X and called for him to come deport her.
1: Yep. And this was at the height of the ICE operations.
0: Yeah.
1: When people just getting grabbed off the streets.
0: It was. It was when we were seeing a real aggressive turn in that.
1: Mm-hmm. It was during that time. I think I did, because of what happened last year,
0: mm-hmm,
1: it did not affect me in a way that I think it would have affected me had last year not happened. And if you remember last year when, like a year ago now, when I spoke on the Well on a unanimous consent speech, when I spoke about the Philippine Independence Day.
0: Yeah.
1: And then right after the speech, I was accosted by representative from Orange.
0: Mm.
1: How I'm able to serve because I called the Philippines my home country. And then I responded by making another speech the next week.
0: That's right.
1: Which went viral. Actually, it's all over. It's all over.
0: I loved it because it was a beautiful representation of who you are.
1: Mm-hmm.
0: You should post that. Do you have that posted on your page maybe? Because
1: yes.
0: It's incredible. But yeah, it was. I knew exactly why that went viral.
1: Yep. And so there were a lot of different social media outlets that actually reposted it or posted it on their own. And then Filipino podcasters in US and Canada. Apparently there's this show called The Filipino American Life and all that. And then suddenly there are articles on Asian magazines and all of that. And I actually went to the Philippines and was on live TV talking about
0: it, so
1: because of that, it sort of dampened how I was reacting to the representative from Ware, because and I'm like, okay, well, Stephen Miller, I guess, is not paying attention to you.
0: No, he's not. 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We are live on WSMN.live, 1590 AM, 95.3 FM. We are Maddie and Alicia Gregg, and we are joined in studio by Representative Luz Bay. Thank you for joining us. So, you know, I'm thinking about, I don't know about you, Maddie, but I'm thinking back a little bit about where she just said that, you know, she was a coward. That is not what you've become. If you were in that one aspect in life,
1: mm-hmm,
0: you've kind of like made up for that tenfold now. Just by this, what you did in the house, but you're also a survivor of cancer.
1: Yes.
0: Three times. So you faced that beast.
1: Yes. And
0: yourself.
1: I feel like, when you have faced your mortality that many times, like, when
0: let's play ball, huh?
1: Yes. Yeah. And the reality of it is, because, I'm BRCA1, positive, and in my experience, I get diagnosed with breast cancer like every 10 years.
0: Yeah.
1: And it's coming up. but I know the drill.
0: Yeah.
1: And you just go through it and you make the best of it. And speaking of the best of it, and I saw Maddie's wearing his
0: representing.
1: Yeah. And so here's something that happened. When the last time I was diagnosed, I was actually training for Chicago Marathon, which we know is October.
2: Mm-hmm.
1: So late September, I was diagnosed, like, oh my God. So I know that running the Chicago Marathon, a week after that or a couple weeks after that, I was going, I was scheduled for surgery. But when I was at the expo, I saw the World Marathon Majors. I did not know what it was. So at that time, I did not know exactly what the Abbott was. And I found out about it. And then like going through my head, it's like, oh yeah, because I'm a slow runner. I can't really run all the marathons other than, you know, if there are lotteries, which is how I got to Chicago. But Boston does not have a lottery. So it's either you're fast or you run with a charity. And so I applied for the Dana-Farber charity because I was thinking, hey, when's the best time to raise money for breast cancer, for right. cancer research yeah. when you have cancer? And I actually, I took advantage of that.
0: Yeah.
1: So when I finished the Boston Marathon, which was 2018, as we remember, it was really cold and really rainy and really windy. And I actually went at the finish line. You know, I just started bawling because I was like, which one's the achievement? Is it finishing Boston under the time limit, like right under, or having raised over $20,000 for cancer research?
0: It's amazing.
1: And so I still think about that.
0: Or it was even beating your own body to be able to do that.
1: Yeah.
0: Because your body was turning.
1: It was. Yeah. And actually, you know how Dana-Farber rents the largest, I think the largest ballroom in Boston. They have a lot of volunteers to get you out of the chute. So you didn't actually have to go through the regular exit. So I got there. I usually, especially when it's a major, I get all the opportunities to go for every backdrop and get my picture taken, which is what I did in New York this time. I had one picture. And then it's like, get me out of here. So their volunteers took me to the ballroom where they're helping you change and all of that. And I kid you not, because during that time, I'm not even done with all my procedures yet.
0: Yeah.
1: And changing from your really wet clothes. And there was this nice lady literally was dressing me. Like, you know, taking off my shoes and my socks and my clothes and put on my dry clothes because my body was really beat.
0: Mm-hmm. What an experience.
1: Yep. And so that's, And I'm proud to say that I did the majors in 4 years. It's taking.
0: So tell people what the majors are.
1: Okay.
0: Maybe
1: Matt can think of what the majors are.
2: Yeah. I'm good. You can. So, they're tired of hearing me.
1: So the world marathon majors is, there are six, now seven, marathons in the world. If you run all of them, it's New York, Boston, Chicago, Berlin, Tokyo, and London. Then you get this big medal, and then you get to be listed on the Hall of Fame. And people take a long time because these are international trips, and you have to train for it, just like every marathon. And some people, I think, maybe take 10 years, 15 years to do this. Granted, there are some people who do this all in 1 year.
2: Yeah,
1: a lot of them. Yes.
0: I mean, just doing one of these races blows my mind. Yep. So, yeah.
1: So I did mine in 4 years. Mm-hmm. So I did New York 1 year, Chicago 1 year, and then Boston and Berlin the same year. But they're like April and September. So I thought that was good.
2: Mm-hmm.
1: And then the next year, I got into both Tokyo and London, and they were only 8 weeks apart. And at that time, I had an injury, and I didn't know what it was. I might have had a fracture on my femur. I did not know what they can't tell what it was, so it could be that. So I'm like, okay, this is Tokyo. Should I go anyway? So I did. I did not train as well as I could have because I stopped running in October. For a March marathon, I was literally just walking up and down the pool. That's all I did. And then for the long runs, I was doing aqua jogging on the deep end. That's all I did. And then it was Tokyo was also very scary because you have to run a fast 10K because they actually close the gate every 5K because it's right in the city and Tokyo is very small.
2: Mm-hmm.
1: And so if you don't get there at that time, they put you in the bus as early as a 5K and then 10K. Wow. So I was literally scared because they have like and then they have these people holding gold balloons. And I said, okay, if I see a person with a gold balloon that is close to me, I'm going to bolt. And there was a false alarm. It's just another runner holding a banana, a Mylar balloon. And it's like, okay, I'm going to bolt. I realized I can't.
2: Because of the femur injury?
1: No, because I wasn't trained very well.
2: Oh, you weren't trained very well. Okay.
1: I didn't train very well. So I just logged on and I actually finished.
0: Yeah.
1: Which is like, I'm glad I did anyway, because that's 2019. Mm-hmm. And if I had deferred, I would not have to wait a long time before I would finish. So I did that. And then I went to London, which is London has an eight hour time limit. They are so good about it that they even have pacers at 8 hours.
0: Oh, wow.
2: Which is wild, but
1: yes. So I finished in like I think under 6 hours, and that's where I get my my 6-star medal.
2: Mm.
1: And when I got the 6-star medal, there were only at the end of that year there were only like 6,600 people who had the 6-star medal. Now it's 30,000.
2: Oh yeah, there's a lot.
1: But when I got it, I was like 6,600. I feel so special because I thought, I want to finish the 6-star medal to be under 10,000, which I did. But now there's Sydney. I don't know if I'm gonna do, but I try to get in the lottery. Although, like, it's in August, so even if I get in the lottery, I probably won't be able to do it. So.
0: Yeah, it's I don't put anything past you at this point. I think you have upped the bravery level. We only actually have a couple minutes left, and this has been like the fastest half hour of my entire life. But anyway, I wanted to touch really quick because you went from phone banking and canvassing to actually running for office.
1: Yep.
0: What was the moment that you decided you had to step outside of volunteering and be a part of?
1: Well, there are things. So from the time that Trump won, I said, I need to do more than volunteering. So I became very active with Dover Democrats. And then they said, okay, when I heard the thing, run for something. So when I did, I ran to be a state delegate. Mm-hmm. I did not know what it was, but seven years later, I was actually the host of the state convention. But what really pushed me over the edge to run for an actual office was the Dobbs decision.
0: Mm-hmm.
1: Because when the Supreme Court overturned Roe versus Wade, part of the things that they said was human rights are going to be taken care of at the state level.
0: Mm-hmm.
1: And so in the words of very famous 21st century philosopher named Tina Fey in her magnum opus 30 Rock, I want to go to there.
0: Yeah, mm-hmm.
1: And that's where I went, and that's where I am right now. at the state house.
0: Incredible. Well, and you are a difference maker. You're one of those people when I feel like you have a part of the conversation, we're okay.
1: Thank you.
0: You take that bravery and it shines through everywhere. And you are running. I just want to tell everybody you're running for executive council.
1: Yes, I am.
0: And we have 1 minute left. What district is that?
1: It's District 1. It's the very gerrymandered district that includes 91 municipalities in New Hampshire. It covers, not in full, but at least parts of 6 of the 10 counties in New Hampshire.
0: Wow.
1: And out of the 13 chartered cities, 6 are in my district.
0: That's incredible. Well, you have a busy season ahead of you.
1: Yes, I do.
0: But if anybody is up for it, it's you.
1: Thank you.
0: And tell everybody what your website is.
1: It's loosebay.run.
0: So LUZBAY dot R-U-N. And Matt will put that on our page here so people can check that out. We have to have you back on again because we didn't even get to talking about your backyard chickens or anything else. There's so much more to lose and always more to learn. But she is a great person to talk to. If you have any concerns for this state, get in touch with her. Thank you for joining us on our People Behind the Politics and on The Greg Show, 1590 AM, 95.3 FM, WSMN.live. 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
1: USA Radio News, I'm Anthony Lucero. Energy Secretary Chris Wright told CBS Face the Nation that gasoline and diesel prices should continue falling as U.S. fuel production rises and demand eases following the summer driving season.
2: We've got increasing supplies coming out of the Strait of Hormuz, and they've continued to rise over the last months, over the last recent weeks. We've got U.S. gasoline production today at record high.
1: Wright says the administration is also working with allies to increase fuel supplies and offset disruptions from Russia, China, and the Middle East. President Trump is keeping military pressure on Iran while leaving room for diplomacy over the Strait of Hormuz. Iran says the waterway will remain closed until Washington accepts their conditions. Roughly 9,000 more U.S. troops and a third aircraft carrier are headed to the region. The military option remains firmly on the table. Illinois Governor J.B. Pritzker warned ABC's This Week that artificial intelligence could pose risks comparable to nuclear weapons.
3: My great concern, though, is you can't do this state by state. This needs to be a national effort as well as an international endeavor, especially together with our allies.
1: Pritzker says Illinois has enacted a new AI security requirement that includes audits and plans for emergency shutdowns. He wants stronger national and international safeguards as well. Last week, a Fly Dubai flight from Dubai to Tel Aviv was diverted to Saudi Arabia after the co-pilot stabbed the captain and the aircraft entered a steep dive. But many in the media hesitate calling this a terrorist attack. HBO's Bill Maher commented,
4: "The media is always a little reluctant to call it terrorism when it's obviously terrorism. I mean, after a while, they do."
1: Passengers intervened and helped stabilize the plane. The co-pilot was taken into custody. Celebrating birthdays today, actress Karen Allen is 75, astrophysicist Neil deGrasse Tyson is 68, and actor Guy Pearce is 59. From America's News Network, USA Radio News.
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8: "You've been dating a corporate lobbyist who actually was lobbying on behalf of Amazon at a time when you then went on to cast votes on Amazon's behalf on bills they
9: that's
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9: true,
8: you on."
9: Man.
8: "Yes, it is, Congressman. 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
9: That is not true."
7: It was true. Pappas dated an Amazon lobbyist and voted on seven different bills that Amazon lobbied on. 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
9: That is not true.
7: It's all true. Chris Pappas even wound up marrying the lobbyist. What else is Chris Pappas hiding? 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
18: This is WSMS Life for Today for October 5th. Happening on this day, 1947, Harry Truman delivers the first televised presidential address. And in 1969, Monty Python's Flying Circus premieres on the BBC. Born on this day in 1829, the 21st President, Chester A. Arthur. 1902, McDonald's founder, Ray Kroc. Dying on this day in 2004, Rodney Dangerfield at 82. And in 2011, Apple co-founder Steve Jobs. He was 56.
19: Maggie's back in town.
18: And finally, on this day, in 1959, Bobby Darin's Mack the Knife hits number one. And that's WSMN's Life for Today for October 5th. I'm Phil Kidd.
19: Now that Maggie's back in town.
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0: Welcome to Nashua Matters with John Sullivan. Wide-ranging discussions on political matters, economic matters, social matters, all with the Nashua perspective. For the next hour, John brings you in-depth to all that matters to Nashua. And now, your host, John Sullivan.
23: Good morning, Nashua. It's Monday, so it must be Nashua Matters here on WSMN. And we are live this morning in downtown Nashua on WSMN on 95.3 FM, 1590 AM, and also WSMN.live. And it is my pleasure. So I do try very hard to get guests on. And Jen McCormick from Nashua Public Library was kind enough to brave this awful weather to come out to the studios of WSMN and join Nashua Matters. And we were chatting before we came on, Jen, is how long we want to go. And we thought, well, I mean, we're on till noon, so let's just see what happens. Yeah. And you have some notes there, which is great. But So let me back up. Nashua Matters officially welcomes Jen McCormick from the Nashua Public Library. We're going to talk the past, the present, the future of the library. And yesterday, in preparation for the interview, I sent her an article from Seth Godin, which I have read on this very radio show once before, but I'm going to read it again. But Jen, why don't you say hello and we'll get started.
2: Well, good morning. Good morning, John. Thanks for inviting me on.
23: Absolutely.
2: I did brave the weather. I walked.
23: You did.
2: Two blocks.
23: Yeah. Well, it has let up a little bit.
2: Yeah. Well, honestly, yeah. Just as easy to walk as to park and walk over from the garage.
23: I agree.
2: I am really happy to be here, and talking about the library and our future is my favorite thing to do.
23: How long have you been with the library?
2: It'll be 17 years in January.
23: Holy cow.
2: Yeah.
23: Okay.
2: Yeah. It feels like I just got here some days.
23: Yeah.
2: And then other days, you know,
23: it's your sixth lifetime.
2: Yeah.
23: So we're going to talk about all things library, but as I teased a little bit before, there was this, I subscribe to Seth Godin, who is an author and he's a thinker, and he's wrote several books about marketing, but he kind of strays outside of that occasionally. And every day he writes a blog, and it's free to subscribe. And I think he's done it 10,000 days in a row or something. It's crazy. But this one landed in my inbox, I think at the beginning of this month, or August. And it says here, it's titled The Modern Library. And then he goes on to say, is this where books go to die? There are about 7,500 public libraries in the U.S., and until recently, more than a third of their transactions were for DVDs. What's a library for? The media has changed, our needs have changed, but the dynamics of funding, architecture, and expectation have largely remained the same. The modern library is about community, education, and access to tools. It creates an aura of possibility and engages with what's really scarce, possibility, not data. So I put that out to you, Jen, yesterday, and I think that our discussion today is, the Nashua Public Library, from your website, has been basically around Nashua since 1867.
2: Yeah.
23: So now we're talking about the modern library. And when I sent you that quote, what were your thoughts about that as you've been there for 17 years?
2: I think it's a beautiful quote. I think his thoughts are right on, and it poses a challenge to communities, but it's also, to me, felt like validation of the work that we've been doing. And it made me think of, so I'm peeking down at my notes. I brought
23: sure.
2: some notes so I remember these
23: it's,
2: dates.
23: It's radio, so you yeah. can peek all you want.
2: The public library in Nashua actually started as an Athenaeum in 1840.
23: Okay.
2: So that was a group of individuals who pooled books and resources and established an Athenaeum. I like that word because it introduces the concept of a library as not just a place where there are books for you to borrow, but it's a place of learning.
23: Mm-hmm.
2: So you would expect to be in conversation with other people. You would be bringing books to the collection that were meaningful to you, so that someone might be talking to someone else about why you contributed it. And I think that thread of learning together continues through libraries now. We're 2026. That is definitely the way our library operates. I think most libraries operate. We are a place where people come together, not just to read the books that we select, but to learn from each other.
23: Mm-hmm.
2: One statistic that I like to quote recently is our community meeting rooms were used over 5,000 times last year. So that's 5,000 times a person or a group reserved a room, and these are all nonprofits or social groups, you know, hobby groups. They reserved a room to meet together, to talk about something, to learn something, to share what they're working on with their community. You can think of those as having content like books have, or like movies have, or all the different ways that libraries hold stories, whatever media those stories are in. They're also in the people that live here and the things that they think are cool or they think are important that they're working on. So I would say we're still an Athenaeum.
23: Yeah.
2: But it's, also 30% of our circulation last year was digital content.
23: Interesting.
2: So things
23: so
2: still
23: kind
2: change.
23: Of going back to that piece that, I did read that you, and I think this was from 2023, but 178,000 visitors
2: yes.
23: in 2023.
2: Yeah,
23: is that updated or is that?
2: No, last year about, there were 198,000 visits.
23: So going back to 1840,
2: yeah,
23: I think that was the year, right?
2: Yes.
23: And okay, help me with the word again.
2: Athenaeum.
23: Athenaeum.
2: Yeah.
23: All right. I've never heard that word before. So, but back then, and because I do love to read history, you know, people that had some means, they were judged as a collection of their library in their homes, right?
2: Correct.
23: You know, they would, you know, oh, look at my impressive collection of books
2: yeah.
23: here. So how interesting now that 30% of the transactions are digital content, if
2: yeah.
23: you will. All right. So the library, let's talk about physical location, because I think, well, I would think a lot of people think of the library, or if they've come to Nashua recently, they only know of one location.
2: Right.
23: That opened in September.
2: September 1971. We're
23: wow.
2: 55.
23: Wow. It was at the Hunt Building, right?
2: Correct.
23: Okay, so walk me through what happened there.
2: So the Hunt family built that building in, when did that open? 1903, that building opened. Before that, in 1894, it was in the Oddfellows Building, which is just a block or two down.
23: Oh, yeah.
2: And we've had branches. There was a branch on Arlington Street, and one of your listeners will correct me if I'm wrong, but I think it was in not the building the Arlington Street Community Center is in now, but the adjacent building.
23: Okay.
2: Which also operated the fire department, I think. We had a branch in the Chandler Building, which is an old Victorian home right across the street from the hospital. That closed shortly before I got here in 2010, and that building was sold, I think, in 2014.
23: Okay. I think it's empty today still, I think.
2: It's had a lot of lives, John,
23: yes, absolutely.
2: Those buildings do. So
23: yeah.
2: We operated out of the Hunt Building for quite a while.
23: Hmm. 1903 to 1971? Yeah, that's
2: yeah.
23: a long time.
2: Closed stacks.
23: Yeah.
2: It's neat. It's neat to go in there and imagine what it used to look like. So one of the rooms in the Hunt Building is fairly consistently, when you go in to the right, that was the reading room. There was a fireplace in there.
23: Hmm.
2: Should I ask the fire marshal?
23: Can we light a fire in here?
2: Yeah.
23: Would that be allowed?
2: Yeah.
23: I crack up to myself whenever I go into the Hunt Building, because you can't sneak up on anybody in that building,
2: because no,
23: those floors just creak
2: yes.
23: like crazy.
2: Yes.
23: All right. So you, the current home was built in 1971,
2: mm-hmm.
23: and you were nice enough. Was it 2 years ago, 3 years ago? You gave me a tour. You remember that?
2: I do remember that.
23: Because we were talking about the HVAC system.
2: Correct.
23: In the current building. And I was amazed at how old it was.
2: Yeah.
23: It seemed to me that heating and ventilation system was there before. It seemed like you built the building around it, because it was just seemed so old and prehistoric.
2: Yeah. And large too.
23: Yes.
2: Those components are huge. Yeah.
23: I remember you telling me, like, well, I have to go down here and I have to open this vent, or, you know, like,
2: yep.
23: Oh my gosh. It's just crazy to think and, you know, these modern times that we have to do that.
2: I know. Well, what I've heard anecdotally is that when the building was built, that wasn't a great HVAC system. So I don't know.
23: Yes.
2: Somebody made decisions 55 years ago now.
23: Right.
2: Probably closer to 60.
23: Yeah. Yeah. So what is the current state of the state of the library? Let's talk present day.
2: We are chugging along in an old broken down building.
23: Mm-hmm.
2: But I have a tremendous staff. I think that's the real story. So we have now 38 employees, a couple of vacancies, but around 38 people that really love working at a library. They love working with members of the public. They love what they do. So we're always trying to respond to customer input. What do our customers want? And they tell us that a number of ways. The things they show up for, they email us, they talk to us in person, they comment on Facebook. So we shift what we do according to what the community asks us for. I think the latest thing that people may or may not know we have is we have what we call a library of things. So the collection of kind of ordinary household items that we're introducing people to. So you have a chance to either try it before you buy it, or you know you want it, but you don't want to invest in it, because how often do you, for instance, a paper shredder that's pretty mundane, but if you just shred your tax forms once a year when you filed your taxes for the current year, maybe you don't want to buy that. We also have metal detectors, which are really popular, and we have one for adult and one kid size.
23: Like so the ones that a family. Yeah. The guy at the beach?
2: Exactly. Yeah.
23: Looking for buried treasure.
2: Treasure hunters. Yeah, that's exactly what. We have a laminator. We have a sewing machine. We have some garden tools. So, and that, the list of items that we have is all from customer input. People tell us what they need. And maybe it's something they can't afford or they don't want to buy it. And we try to add it.
23: Okay.
2: In reason.
23: Now, when did you start that? When did you start
2: the library? That's about 2 years old.
23: Okay.
2: Yeah, so 2 years this month, I think we started it.
23: So how did that idea come about, the library of things? Was that a brainstorming session? Did you see it in another community and you thought you'd start it?
2: Yeah, it's we were actually late to the trend.
23: Okay.
2: So it was going on in some of the other bigger city libraries, but smaller communities too.
23: Mm-hmm.
2: I would say, I don't know this for sure, but it has the feeling that it grew out of increased interest in sustainability overall. How much we are consuming. How do you get rid of things when you no longer want them or need them?
23: Mm-hmm.
2: So it's a good way for a community to share with each other. That's really what public libraries are, right? You're sharing.
23: Yeah, absolutely. And I think that, you know, so for me, just a quick story that I love about the library is I'm a notoriously slow reader. And when I watched the movie Oppenheimer,
2: mm-hmm.
23: and then I went and got the book that inspired the movie, and that sucker was thick. And I didn't, when I went to reserve it online, I didn't look at the page count, but when I went to pick it up because I had reserved it. And so, I mean, this is how it works. I mean, right. I go online, I go, I want this book. American Prometheus, that's the name of the book. And they had it waiting for me, which was great. Took it out, due back in 3 weeks. I think it was 3 weeks.
2: Yep.
23: And I had probably, I'm going to say, I don't remember. I'm going to say it's 500 pages. I mean, it's big. It is a doorstop. But I probably got, I don't know, maybe halfway through it in 2.5 weeks. And wouldn't you know, an email just shows up in my inbox. We've automatically renewed the subscription. So you have another 3 weeks.
2: Yeah.
23: So the library knows that I'm a slow reader. I didn't even have to go in and say, you know what, I need more time on this.
2: Yeah.
23: They automatically renewed it for me, which is great. But I love that. You know, but I do like being on the clock for reading, because sometimes it gets by me.
2: Sometimes.
23: Yes, absolutely. Like, get through this. But yeah, I love the convenience of it. I think the website's amazing.
2: Oh, good.
23: And it's easy to search and whatnot. So, all right. So you talked about present day. You talked about the meeting rooms.
2: Yeah.
23: So there were 5,000 meetings. How many meeting rooms do you have?
2: We have, watch me count in my head. We have 5 meeting rooms and 2 study rooms.
23: Okay.
2: So those 2 study rooms are counted in that 5,000.
23: Okay.
2: And they range from the what we call our theater. It's really not a theater anymore, but we show movies in it, so we call it a theater. That you can seat about 75 people comfortably. Our other meeting rooms are 30 people, or there's a couple that are a little bit smaller than that.
23: Okay.
2: Yeah. So we have, it's fascinating the number and types of groups that meet there.
23: Yeah, for sure. And you, and how do, so if there's anybody listening that, that never considered meeting at the library, how do they go about that? How do they do that?
2: You can reserve it right on our website.
23: Okay.
2: And to be eligible for one of our larger community rooms, you do need to be a nonprofit or a local community group, can't be for profit.
23: Mm-hmm.
2: The smaller study rooms, anybody can reserve. You can reserve them, I think, 5 days ahead of time, the small study rooms. The larger meeting rooms, you can reserve up to 6 months ahead. Easy enough to do. And if you can't figure it out, just call the library and we'll walk you through it.
23: Okay.
2: Yeah.
23: So I'm going to catch you a little off guard here on this question, but in the present day, what are you most excited about now at the library?
2: Oh. I've not caught off guard. So what we're excited about is the idea of a future renovated building.
23: Okay.
2: If that comes to fruition, we've been working on that really since 2022, which is when we did the technical assessment. And I think you came to visit after that report was released. It really just summed up all of the mechanical issues with the building. We've since gone on to do a feasibility study, really did a lot of community outreach, listened to what people wanted from their library. And that combined with all of the things that are no longer functional, now we're planning a renovation.
23: Right.
2: It's not funded. We have a long way to go, but that's exciting.
23: Well, there is... So for listeners of the show that don't know, I'm a serving alderman here in the city, Ward 9. And we do have a bonding authorization that had a first reading last week for design services for the library. I think it was $3 million, I think.
2: Correct. Yeah.
23: So that is moving through the legislative process. So they'll fund that.
2: Mm-hmm.
23: Let's jump into it. I mean, the future of the library, I mean, that really is, I mean, that's one of the big things, you know, when I think about it as an alderman, like, what do we got to do in the city, right?
2: Yeah.
23: You know, we got to fix our library. We need a new fire station up by exit, or station 5 by the airport. Yeah. You know, there's some schools that need some help. So all of this capital that needs allocation.
2: So
23: and to me, city government 101, you got to have a library.
2: I would agree.
23: Yeah.
2: And
23: we were chatting off air about in my travels, I had seen where libraries are, and down in Kentucky where my daughter went to school, I had noticed that one library was in a shopping mall. So they obviously had an open space there and they decided to do that. So it is interesting. It's creative. But let's talk about the Nashua Library. That's why we're here. And we did a feasibility study. So that means that we put some work into what the library not only should look like, but what should happen on the inside, right?
2: Right.
23: I mean, and so walk me through the feasibility study. What did you find out? What does the future library look like?
2: Well... So the easy answer to that is it looks a lot like it does now, and it'll stay right in the spot that it's in. And I shared a little bit about this with you before we got on air, but I think this is kind of the story of public libraries in general. People want everything. So we heard loud and clear from the public, they want more meeting rooms, more types of meeting rooms. There isn't enough. Our meeting rooms are booked every single Monday through Thursday evening. They've been booked every Monday through Thursday evening since sometime in March. So if you have a group and you're trying to get together to play chess or learn Mahjong, it's hard to get in. People want that. They really want more and better space for, we call it youth services. So kids to teens, three separate age groups, but the community wants more of that. They want a dedicated spot for story time. They want more space for tweens, which are kids like age 10 to 12, 10 to 13. And teenagers want a space that's more their own with a door on it. People want our local history room to be in better shape. Can't think of a really good descriptor, so I'll just say it's leaking. So currently we have buckets out to catch water, and there's some of the shelving has failed. So the historical and archival materials that we are stewards of is not in a safe spot. We also heard from a number of people that they want more books. They want to see the books. They feel like the library has moved too far away from print material into digital. That is a little bit harder problem to solve because we know how customers use our collection and there isn't sustained demand for more print materials. But one thing you will see in the new building is the collections will be featured more prominently. And the final thing we heard, which we already knew, is that the building is not accessible if you have any kind of a mobility disability, if you're a mom pushing a stroller, if you're just a middle-aged person who maybe is tired from the week. Our front door is far from the parking lot. The bathrooms are inadequate and in pretty poor condition. The lighting's bad. When you come in the building, you can't really see where you're supposed to go. And the elevator really only holds one. So that list of ways that our building is not accessible to people goes on and on. And I hope we'll address all of that.
23: So it's showing its age.
2: Yeah.
23: Yeah. And it's a product of its time, 1971. I mean, we were a different country, and you know, we weren't aware of everything back then.
2: Right. And one interesting thing to note, which you wouldn't know if you don't work, he didn't work there. When the building was opened, only that main floor was really open to the public. In most of we call the lower level, was left for future development. So I don't think traffic down there was really fully considered when that building was initially designed.
23: Okay. This is Nashua Matters on WSMN. I am your host, John Sullivan, and I am joined today by Jen McCormick, Executive Director. That's your official title?
2: I'm just the director.
23: Okay. The director of the Nashua Public Library. Kind enough to spend some time with us here today on the show talking about the Nashua Library and what the future holds. And what is, so I understand that, you know, there is funding, but what, it's funny, you talk about the books. I mean, when I walk in, I see books. That's what I see.
2: So do I.
23: Yeah. Okay. All right. Well,
2: we made some changes and we did remove some stacks and
23: okay.
2: You can't explain it.
23: Yeah.
2: Hear what people say.
23: I have never been in the history room, though.
2: Oh, really?
23: Yeah.
2: You should come visit.
23: I should. I should. I used to, long time ago, back when I was in, well, they used to call it junior high, Jen. Now it's called middle school.
2: Middle school. I also went to junior high, Jen.
23: Thank you. I used to have to walk. My sister, now I'm going to really age myself. She worked up at the Nashua Mall, and they had one of those, the drive-through photo mat.
2: Oh, yeah.
23: The photo mat. So she worked there.
2: Oh, wow.
23: But she didn't get out of work until, I don't know, 6 o'clock or something. So I had to go somewhere because she had to drive me. So I would go to the library and do all my homework, and then she'd come pick me up, which was great. So anyway, my pointless stories. Talk to me about the future. What this library will look like. Obviously, it will hopefully have an updated HVAC system.
2: Yeah.
23: But no one's ever interested in the infrastructure. They want to know what it's going to look like on the outside.
2: Right.
23: And maybe on the inside, but. Kind of what do you think in your mind's eye of where can they see a rendering of what this is going to look like?
2: That is a great question. And today you really cannot. We've just finished the schematic design phase that's being estimated right now. So I think you can look forward to a joint building committee meeting in October where there'll be a final presentation of the schematic design, which you probably know that's really just the larger scale design. How big is the building? What shape is it? Where are the doors? Where do programs sit next to each other, but not the details? There are some things I can tell you, though, that I think are really exciting.
23: Okay, let's go.
2: One is, if you visited the library from your car recently or ever since we've opened, I think you'll know it feels like a really long walk from where you get out of your car all the way to the front door.
23: Yes.
2: But our architect's team has designed the approach so that you'll be able to walk from your car right into the middle level of the building. So I think it'll cut off. What's a way I can orient? So if you've been to the library and there's a circular brick area, there used to be a beautiful Japanese maple and there's some stone seats.
23: Yes.
2: So the new entrance will sit approximately there, a couple of feet back.
23: Mm-hmm.
2: So I think people will really appreciate that. You might still want to go in the original entrance because there's things up on that floor that you want, but it's a much shorter walk with very little elevation and you'll be inside the building. The bricks on the building, not in great shape. They all have to come off. So the next kind of design choice is what do we put back on? All the bricks have to come off. The flashing behind them was installed incorrectly. We have water coming in the building all over the place. So we're working on that. That's an open question. It will look like brick, I think, but we'll have more glass. So you can see when you're walking by what's going on inside. We'll have a brand new elevator for people who are sick and tired of waiting for that thing. And we're improving views to the river. So this is a funny detail that I'm really grateful customers spoke up about. So the river used to be something people didn't want to enjoy, but now it's beautiful and the city's spending all this money developing the Riverwalk. So all of those river views that we enjoy now in our offices will become available to customers.
23: Well, we've cleaned up the Nashua River.
2: We
23: should look at
2: it. Yeah, we should.
23: Yeah, okay.
2: And we'll watch all that power being generated.
23: Yes,
2: that dam.
23: Let's hope so. I'm sure the past couple of days we've generated a lot.
2: Yeah. So it will be in the same spot, and it'll be roughly the same size and shape. A little bit is being demolished to square off some corners, but it'll still look like your library.
23: Mm-hmm.
2: You'll just get into it faster. You'll be able to see what's going on. And when you're inside, there'll be a central stair. Kind of, I would describe it like an atrium. So that you'll be able to see what's going on the other floors.
23: Okay.
2: Which you don't get now.
23: So I remember, now this was, so I've been in office now 5 years. So I don't know, maybe 3 years ago? There was a presentation made that there were three options.
2: Correct.
23: There was just kind of
2: four options, yeah.
23: Four, okay. Mm-hmm. And it started at the very basic where I, and please correct me, but, you know, you start at the base level, which is let's just redo what we currently have, current footprint. And then there was another step of maybe adding on, you know, redoing, but then adding on. And then I think the ultimate was just a brand new library, right?
2: Correct,
23: yeah.
2: Right.
23: Okay.
2: Yeah.
23: And so what did... Which I know it wasn't option one. Was it option two?
2: Yeah. So we settled on option two, which was renovation with addition.
23: Yeah.
2: So
23: That's the
2: new entryway.
23: Yeah.
2: Okay. So that east end of the building where the children's room is now, that's probably the best way to orient it. Some portion of the building on that.

0: Yeah. The renovation is going to be pretty dramatic. Everything's coming out.
1: Yeah.
0: And we're hoping to find a spot where they can all come with us.
1: Okay. All right.
0: Jury's still out on that.
1: Interesting.
0: Yeah.
1: 20,000 square feet.
0: Ish.
1: Hmm.
0: So right now we operate at, the building's about 60,000 square feet, but about 35,000 of that is what we operate at, out of now.
1: Mm-hmm.
0: Be really hard to replicate that. Mm-hmm. So.
1: Okay.
0: 20,000 is kind of our sweet spot.
1: So you'll
0: get it.
1: You'll be in that temporary home for a year and a half.
0: Yep.
1: And if everything goes well, when do you move into that temporary home, did you say?
0: About a year.
1: A year from now.
0: Maybe a little less. Yeah.
1: Okay. So maybe next summer, next fall.
0: Next summer-ish. Yeah. Yeah.
1: Okay. All right. Where do you, in general, for the library, so I asked you what you're excited about,
0: yeah.
1: Some challenges that you're facing.
0: That's a loaded question.
1: Well, we have 19 minutes left.
0: Yeah. So challenges we are facing. This feels a little bit political, but the library is currently the primary solution for public restrooms downtown.
1: Okay.
0: There are some public restrooms underneath City Hall, kind of hard to find, a little bit less welcoming. So that's a major challenge. Our restrooms are used all day, every day, frequently out of order. At times I've talked about misuse of the restrooms. That happens, but a lot of it is just they're 55 years old and they were not meant for this much traffic.
1: Mm-hmm.
0: That's not a really exciting topic to talk about.
1: No.
0: Yeah.
1: It's not what you think about when you think about the library.
0: No.
1: Okay.
0: And then our other challenge, and this is a little bit, maybe a little more erudite, is digital content. So ebooks and audiobooks that people borrow from us, we do not purchase them in the same way a consumer does. And that is frequently very confusing. So you could go on Amazon and get a digital copy of American Prometheus. I'm making this number up, but it's probably in the $18 to $20 range now. The library to license a digital copy of that is over $100.
1: Hmm.
0: And it's a one-year license or a certain number of uses license. And the other difference is our digital content, most of it is one person at a time, which frankly doesn't make sense because the digital
1: it's
0: content
1: digital.
0: Is there.
1: Right.
0: But that's how publishers meter it so that they feel like they aren't just giving away the store.
1: Okay. Okay.
0: So that's a puzzle. It's a puzzle budgeting wise. It's difficult to explain to customers. I think it leaves a bad taste in people's mouth. It's difficult. We also can't get everything that you can get. So what's an author I can think of that isn't 100 years old? Barbara Kingsolver comes to mind. If she came out with a new book, we would not be able to purchase that in digital format for 6 months to a year.
1: Okay. Okay.
0: Yeah.
1: Huh.
0: Yeah.
1: So that's just a glitchy challenge kind of.
0: Yeah.
1: You know, it's 2026, folks. Let's figure this out.
0: I know. Publishers, we have a love-hate relationship with public libraries.
1: Yeah, yeah, apparently.
0: Yeah.
1: Yeah, they just want to make it as full of friction as they
0: Correct.
1: Can, right?
0: Yeah, friction is the word they use.
1: Yeah, I get that. So if you're, if you have a library card like me,
0: mm-hmm.
1: In addition to getting a book, in addition to maybe getting a paper shredder, What else can I take advantage of?
0: You can take advantage of Canopy, which is streaming video.
1: Okay.
0: A lot of independent studios. A24 is one of them.
1: Oh.
0: Yeah. Yep.
1: They're coming out with that documentary on the woman. I know we're getting off topic.
0: Yeah.
1: What is it? What was her
0: Theranos.
1: Name?
0: Oh, Theranos. Yeah.
1: Yes.
0: Elizabeth Moore.
1: Yes.
0: Yes. Yeah, yeah. Yep.
1: I saw that on YouTube the other day.
0: Yep.
1: Anyway, but A24 is the studio that's, that
0: Correct.
1: Looks fascinating.
0: That's a, That, okay. Yeah, we shouldn't get off track because that's interesting on a number of levels. Yeah, so Canopy. And they have Canopy Kids is available too with the kids programming on there.
1: Okay.

0: You can use Libby is the app where you get downloadable audiobooks, ebooks, and digital magazines, which is another whole challenge. Magazines are going away. Spoiler alert.
1: Yes.
0: Yeah.
1: I know.
0: People are unhappy about that.
1: Mm-hmm.
0: If you are a parent or an educator, you might be interested in Tumble Books, which is digital picture books for kids.
1: Okay.
0: They also have a teen portion of that, which I can't remember the name of. And we partnered with the school district to offer LOAT for Kids is the title, but it's languages other than English. So we have bilingual materials, and that's, we've purchased it, but it's available on all the computers in the school district. Kids have it on their laptops when they're going home with a Chromebook. Can reserve a meeting room with your library card. And museum passes, have not even talked about those yet.
1: Museum passes to where?
0: We have, I think, 25 different passes now for free or reduced admission. Museum of Fine Arts in Boston, Isabella Stewart Gardner Museum, Boston Children's Museum, New England Aquarium. We have one free pass to every Spectacle Live show at the Performing Arts Center.
1: Right across the street here. Yes.
0: And I'm sorry, Nashua Center for the Arts. I can't make that name come
1: out
0: right.
1: I do it all the time. Yeah. I do it all the time.
0: You can get tickets to the zoo. Really cool. And this is my chance to put in a plug for the Friends of the Nashua Library. They're our fundraising group. They pay for all of those passes. They are incredibly popular. I don't have a solid number, but I think around 3,000 times last year, families used our museum passes.
1: Fantastic.
0: Yeah.
1: That's really high.
0: It is. We even have a pass that let you take the Boston Harbor Ferry.
1: Really?
0: Yep. So you can go visit that island whose name I cannot recall.
1: Huh.
0: Yeah.
1: Oh, that's amazing. Okay. Well, this is, wow, I'm learning a lot here. Anything that you don't have that you would love to have?
0: Mm-hmm.
1: That's a question.
0: Anything
1: what do you want?
0: I would love to
1: just
0: have?
1: Just in general at the library that you don't currently have.
0: Oh, right. This question's catching me.
1: Okay.
0: Guard.
1: I mean, like lecture series.
0: Yeah.
1: I don't know. I'm just thinking out loud.
0: So I think my one wish, and every staff member would probably have a different answer. I wish we had a better theater and unlimited funding for cultural experiences of all kinds.
1: Okay.
0: Lectures, music, dramatic performances. I think the ability for families and individuals to have those experiences at no additional cost, because they're all paying for this in their tax dollars. Whether you're a renter or an owner, you're paying for it in some way. But that's a huge gift to the community. It's enriching to everybody. And it's hard to come by.
1: Mm-hmm.
0: Our current theater is, I don't need to go into the failures of it. We do the best we can, but to have a great spot where those kinds of cultural experiences could be available to everybody in the city at no additional cost. That's what I want the most.
1: For sure. And getting back to the temporary space that you would be in for 18 months, plus minus. Where in the city could that be? Do you care, or would you want it in close proximity so you only have to make two runs with your car to fill up all the trunk with all the parts?
0: So the Board of Trustees, they've set out some criteria for that. And it is, their criteria is that it either be downtown, close to downtown, and on a bus route.
1: Oh, yeah, that makes sense.
0: Yeah.
1: Yeah.
0: Okay. So, you know, we tried to stay within the exit 5 or 6 range, so we're not going too far out. But if you know anything about the commercial real estate market, it's tough.
1: Yes.
0: It's tough.
1: It's very tough.
0: And every dollar that we spend on a temporary space is a dollar we don't have for the renovation. Mm-hmm. So we're trying to be really frugal.
1: Okay.
0: I would say it is very likely our temporary space will not have capacity for meeting rooms. So that's another problem to solve, is there another public or private facility that we could replicate that in?
1: Mm-hmm.
0: Haven't answered that yet.
1: So Ward 9 is out of the question.
0: It's unlikely, John. Yeah.
1: Okay. I know. We're We're too far out of the way.
0: It's pretty far out there.
1: It is. I know. It's like the hinterlands.
0: I'm a Ward 6 resident.
1: Myself, are you? So, okay. Yeah. All right. Yeah. Well, that it borders Ward 9. We're right on Northeastern Boulevard is one of the borders. So on one side it's 9 and on the other side it's 6.
0: Right.
1: Yeah, right. All right, so I'm going to be selfish for a second. I just want a coffee shop. I want a coffee shop in my library. Is that too much to ask?
0: You were not the only one that would like that. I would say we're going to, what's the jargon? We'll put a pin in that because a lot of people want that.
1: Okay.
0: How to pull that off is another question.
1: Think how well caffeinated you'll be, Jen.
0: I know. But at what cost? And we also don't want to compete with the great coffee shops that are already downtown.
1: That's true. Yes, that's true.
0: But if they could come serve coffee.
1: Well, maybe there's some there. All right. So we're not breaking any news today on coffee at the library.
0: No, I'm sorry, but I'm going to write that down as another comment.
1: Okay.
0: And I also want to say, like, those kinds of requests, we love to get them. So if you go to the Nashua Library website.
1: Okay.
0: And click through. There's a feature story about our building renovation. There's a feedback form there, and you can tell us what you want in your library. There's some things for you to select from, but if none of that calls to you, there's a nice big open other box, and you can tell me what you want.
1: And if you, let's say you're listening today, and you've never been to the library, or you've been and you want to get a library card. Walk me through that process. What is that like?
0: Oh, well, first you have to find us downtown.
1: So yes.
0: 2 Court Street is our address. But if you're driving, don't go to 2 Court Street because there's only 3 parking spots. Mm-hmm. So you want to navigate to Hartshorn Ave. Crazy. Mm-hmm. You can actually apply for a library card online and get a temporary card. But eventually, you still have to come in with proof that you are eligible for a library card. And that's more than just being a resident. If you are a student in Nashua, you're eligible for a card. If you work in Nashua, not just for the city, but overall, if you work in Nashua, you can get a library card.
1: Okay.
0: So you come in with proof, you know, a photo ID and proof of where you live, and you'll get your library card on the spot.
1: And it never expires.
0: It does expire.
1: Oh, it does.
0: It does. So every 3 years, you'll be asked to prove again that you're eligible.
1: Okay.
0: So a lot of people get cranky about that, and I don't blame them. So we have people who have been using the library for 30 years.
1: Mm-hmm.
0: They've been coming to this building almost since it opened,
1: mm-hmm.
0: and they get a little huffy. Why do you need to see my ID every 3 years? But that's us being good stewards of tax dollars because our library's paid for with people's property tax dollars. So we just need to know that you're still eligible for that service. If you don't live in Nashua and you want a card, it's $60 a year.
1: Okay.
0: Still a bargain.
1: I think so. I mean, based on what you told me, all the services that you have, I mean, why wouldn't you want to do that?
0: Yeah, well.
1: I mean, if you were going to buy 3 books, it would cost you probably more than $60, I would think.
0: Yeah.
1: Maybe 4, anyway.
0: Yeah.
1: Price of
0: where
1: books
0: you're
1: are.
0: Shopping.
1: Yeah, exactly. all right. So, gosh, what else could we cover? What else?
0: Well,
1: we have 7 minutes left.
0: Okay.
1: So, what else do you want to cover?
0: I want to
1: We've
0: talk
1: gone
0: about,
1: this far. Let's
0: I
1: go
0: know.
1: All the way.
0: I want to talk about the outside of the library.
1: Okay.
0: So, I think to start, I want to say that I hear people's concerns about that. The grounds are not in great condition.
1: Hmm.
0: It can feel forbidding. There are sometimes people loitering who don't seem to have a lot to do. The library's safe to visit, and we work there all day, every day, and there's like 1,000 people a day come to visit us. And we've been working since 2019, which feels like forever ago, on a plan to renovate the plaza. Got a lot of community input.
1: We have money, too.
0: We have money. And it's not, it's still your tax dollars, just a different pot. So
1: yes.
0: It's federal money from a couple of different federal pots. Really exciting project. And I worry that people think we forgot it. We did not forget it. But the way the boundaries of that project are and the boundaries of the building renovation sit, it just makes more sense to coordinate those two projects. Still 2 separate projects, but they'll happen basically concurrently.
1: And we're not going to lose that money.
0: We will not lose that. We have to spend it by 2031, I think. Director Sullivan could correct me.
1: Okay.
0: So we're in good shape. And there'll be a permanent outdoor stage, play equipment for little kids, seating. I know the Friends of the Library really want to buy some of those, you know, the permanent chess boards like they have in Central Park.
1: Right.
0: New York.
1: Hmm.
0: Yeah. So it'll
1: look that
0: great.
1: Sounds exciting.
0: It is really exciting.
1: Okay. So really the next 5 years for the library are going to be exciting.
0: Yes.
1: It's going to be a lot going on.
0: There is. Yeah. I keep telling my staff, they probably don't think this is as funny as I do, but we work in our address is uncertainty, USA 03060. There's so much we don't know, but we do have a vision for what's coming at the end of it.
1: Right.
0: And it'll be a library that was designed based on what the community has asked for mm-hmm. and what's important to them.
1: Mm-hmm.
0: And everything in it will function. And the staff that serves you now, if all goes well, they'll all still be there doing the same thing and really happy, happy, happy to welcome people in.
1: Okay. So the library is always open online, obviously.
0: We are.
1: But yes. the physical building, what are the hours for the Nashua Public Library?
0: Good question. We are open Monday through Thursday from 9 a.m. to 9 p.m.
1: Okay.
0: We are not open on Fridays.
1: Okay.
0: Saturdays we're open 9 to 5, Sundays 12 to 4.
1: Okay. What's your busiest day of the week?
0: Per hour busyness, Saturdays or Sundays.
1: Hmm.
0: I think that, you know, people per hour, it has to be Sundays. We're only open 4 hours and 500 or 600 people will visit on that day.
1: Okay. Okay. Yeah. And I'm intrigued about this because I am interested in history. The Nashua History Room, what will I find in there? How is it sort of like the Nashua Historical Society what will I find in there?
0: So in our local history room, which we call the Hunt Room, by the way, which is one of the benefactors of the Hunt building. So
1: yes.
0: There's a trust fund for that. It's all books on local history and genealogy.
1: Oh.
0: And we also have in our collection, not always on the shelf. I was looking at it today. We have some archival materials from the YMCA.
1: Mm-hmm.
0: We have scrapbooks from the history of the Nashua Garden Club. We have city directories, high school yearbooks, amateur written genealogies of families. We have published histories of things. It's amazing. Some historical maps, those are a little bit harder to access. Currently, you'll find them and a little bit of a jumble on carts and only some on shelves.
1: Okay. Okay. Because you're trying to keep everything dry.
0: Trying to keep everything dry. So if you want to come in, you stop at the information services desk and someone lets you in. That's a locked room because some of those materials are irreplaceable.
1: Mm-hmm.
0: Hoping to get some of those items digitized.
1: Okay.
0: So we didn't talk about what are we going to do when we're closed. That's one of our projects while we're closed is to get some of those historical materials digitized so they can be accessible anywhere.
1: Okay.
0: And we can keep them a little bit more safe.
1: Yeah, for sure. Yeah. And they'll be, like you said. And you think those will be on the website?
0: I would hope so.
1: Yeah.
0: That's our goal, the ones that we're able to make public that way.
1: Your website's fantastic. I was able to, peruse. I was really interested in the history of it. Poking around yesterday on it, so it's great.
0: Our webmaster Pamela is amazing.
1: Favorite books you're reading?
0: Oh gosh, one of them I can't tell you because I just read a book that we're hoping will be the One City, One Book title for next year.
1: Okay,
0: so I can't tell you that.
1: Okay,
0: and I just brought. Gosh, you caught me off guard. I did read an interesting horror novel recently, Japanese Gothic.
1: Okay.
0: Set in a home in Japan, and there's a portal in one of the closets so a present-day person can reach through. And on the other side, this was the home of the last samurai in Japan.
1: Oh.
0: And he's in communication with the daughter of that person who calls himself the last samurai.
1: Okay, and on that book suggestion, there's the music, which means we've reached the end of Nashua Matters. Jen McCormick from Nashua Public Library, thank you so much for spending your Monday here.
0: thank you so much for having me on. It was great.
1: And go to the library, folks, and learn something and open up your, you know, your vision, your mind, open it up, and exciting times ahead. Yeah. Thanks again, Jen.
0: Thank you.

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1: USA Radio News, I'm Ron Warner. Former House Speaker Dennis Hastert has died at the age of 84. The Illinois Republican served as House Speaker from 1999 to 2007, making him the longest-serving Republican Speaker in history. Hastert later pleaded guilty to violating banking laws in connection with payments to conceal allegations involving a former student. He served time in federal prison. A Cook County coroner says Hastert died of natural causes. North Carolina Senator Tom Tillis tells CBS 60 Minutes that he is leaving the Senate after repeated clashes with President Trump and his administration.
2: The executive branch, with its outsized influence, threatening people in primaries, basically degrading their independence or eliminating it altogether. Then we become a one-institution country.
1: Tillis says he wants Congress to assert itself more strongly while warning Republicans could face an electoral bloodbath in the midterms over affordability concerns. Two people are dead and dozens injured after gunfire erupted at a homecoming block party in Vienna, Georgia.
3: I could have died. You know what I'm saying? Those seven girls that were with me could have died. Some people did die. Luckily, you know, I was one of the ones that did get hit with a bullet. Bullets were going from left to right. Didn't nobody know who was going to get hit.
1: Witness Altoria Felton says shots were fired in all directions, creating what she described as a dangerous situation. Authorities are investigating the shooting, including what led to the gunfire. Amazon says it will invest $1 billion over the next 5 years in communities where it operates data centers. The money will support education, job training, water conservation, and other local projects. Amazon Web Services CEO Matt Garman says the company has already invested more than $1 billion into communities with major data center operations over the past 3 years. The move comes amid growing concerns over the local impact of large data center developments. From America's News Network, USA Radio News.
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5: Chris Pappas looked voters in the eye and lied. 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
7: true,
6: on.
7: Man.
6: Yes, it is. Congressman,
7: that's
6: absolutely
7: not true.
6: Is.
7: Come that on, is not true.
6: Congressman,
7: that's
6: absolutely
7: true.
6: Is.
7: Come that on, is not true.
5: 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Then Pappas lied about it.
7: That is not true.
5: 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SLF PAC is responsible for the content of this ad.
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15: 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They are located at 8 East Pearl Street here in the city of Nashua. 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You can stop by on Tuesdays or Thursdays from 10 a.m. to 2 p.m. Lou or somebody else in the member of the post is there. Help answer any questions. If there's anybody that's struggling with putting in for their benefits with the VA, maybe you're looking to join the post. Maybe you are a community member and you want to see if we can help out with a fundraising event or something like that. You can also call the post. That number is 603-402-2992. Nobody answers, just leave a message and someone will get back to you. If you are a veteran trying to put in for benefits, you can't get a hold of anybody at the VFW, the American Legion, DAV. Maybe you're struggling with someone up at the VA because the VA does not have anybody to directly put in a claim for you. It's just not exactly sure why that happens. We could take many shows and try to discuss why the largest healthcare organization doesn't have people to help you put in a claim. Some employees might try to help you here and there, but the VA does not directly employ anybody to help you put in a claim with their agency, unlike folks at Social Security, DHHS. All these other places have somebody to help you put in for that. So my suggestion is you want to seek out a veteran service officer, also known as a VSO. Depending on the size of your town may have one. Every state has them. And the DAV, the VFW, and the American Legion all have veteran service officers that can help guide you, help put you in the right direction, make sure the claims get in correctly, you have all your paperwork. That way it doesn't get denied. There are certain things that you will need to put in that even in all those instructions they give you to help fill out the form, they don't give you all the information you need. And it takes a long time to process these claims, especially when, they allegedly hired more people to help process the claims. But it sounds like the claims kind of went through the roof where it went from 200,000 backlog to over 500,000 backlog. So I don't know where all that extra money went, who they hired to help process these claims, but they're not being processed in a timely manner. So a VSO is going to help get that stuff in with you. We do have one of the best ones here in the state of New Hampshire. His name is John Barrett. He works for the VFW. He can be reached multiple ways. You can email him. His email is John, J-O-H-N dot Barrett, B-A-R-R-E-T-T 1 at va.gov. Or you can call. He's up Chestnut Street up in Manchester at the Federal Building. His phone number is 603-222-5780. If nobody answers, leave a message. Him or someone in his staff in the office will get back to you. If you are someone struggling with any type of mental health, substance use, maybe you're having a bad day, you're feeling anxious, you're feeling depressed, you feel like you want to hurt yourself, want to hurt someone else, 988 is the best resource to call for that. It's nationwide. It's been around, I think we just crossed over the 3-year mark. Yes, we did. It started like the middle of July of 2023. Now we are in October, so a little over 3 years it's been in existence. I see some states have it, like the state of Maine and New Hampshire have it posted on the Portsmouth Bridge on 95. Boston has it on some of their buses down there, so it's getting a little bit more advertising out there. Again, it's free of charge. You can talk for 2 minutes, you can talk for 2 hours, you can call at 2 in the afternoon, or you can call 2 in the morning. It's there for you. If you are safe, you don't have to continue talking to a clinician. You can ask to talk to a peer support specialist, which is somebody who is trained and has shared experiences and can reassure you that there is a way through with whatever you are going through. It could also be having someone from the crisis team come out and talk to you, whatever the plan is to help get you through whatever you need to get through. You also have 211 in this state. 211 is a good resource. Maybe you are looking for to get into substance use. That's how you get into it here in the state of New Hampshire. That is the doorways that helps you get into IOP, PHP, residential treatment. Maybe it's outpatient therapy. There's all kinds of different options out there for you. But the biggest, easiest way to have that happen is to call 211. They'll get your information. And they'll get you connected to one of the 10 doorways here in the state of New Hampshire for that. Also, if you're looking for any housing resources, shelters, food resources, clothing, whatever it might be, 211 is the place to call. All right. Let's see. Today we're going to do some relationship stuff. So what better way to talk about relationships than to play songs? Because isn't that probably what more than half of the songs easily are about relationships and things, right? So we're going to incorporate some songs in there. Talk about different aspects of relationships. Where I work as a clinician, I am licensed, so I've said it multiple times. Got to get that intro changed to here on the show. But work down in Massachusetts, first responder veterans program. I am the only designated clinician for that program. Because I was a police officer here in the state of New Hampshire. I was also in the Marine Corps, and I was in the National Guard in the U.S. Army. So I check off a lot of the boxes for those individuals. I'm pretty straightforward. They get comfortable right away knowing my background. They know that I can talk the talk when they say these acronyms and things like that, but I can also, I've also walked the walk, right? So this is a residential, typically a 28-day program. The folks that do come to us through the VA, they typically get 45 days instead of 28. So now they're getting out of their comfort zone. There's a lot of guilt and shame. What ends up happening is a lot of them have waited. So like the beginning of the show says, the average person waits about 10 years before they raise their hand and ask for help. Can you imagine if you waited 10 years for a medical issue to raise your hand and ask for help? You know, I'm sure some people do it. I mean, that's how they have, you know, people end up in stage four cancer when they recognize there might have been something going on earlier. Or, can you imagine if, you know, you broke your arm and you waited 10 years to go get it addressed? That's not going to happen, right? So why do we do that when it comes to mental health issues or substance use? Why do we allow other individuals to try to hold a stigma, make us feel less than because you might be struggling? Is not your brain part of the human body? Isn't how it's firing and working the same as if your heart or your kidneys or your GI tract is not working the way it should be? We should not allow that to happen, and that's a big part of this show. And that's what these folks are struggling with when they get in there. But a lot of times they've waited so long to ask for help. They buried it. They put a lot of those rocks in their pack and didn't take them out. Now they are struggling with relationship issues. So I try to also offer some family stuff in there, whether it's just them and their spouse. Maybe it includes some other family members, some friends. Every so often it might be one of their kids involved into it. There's all kinds. Maybe the person's single. Maybe they've been in all the relationships and it didn't work out because they've struggled and didn't ask for help. And now they're looking for help. And then maybe down the road, they get into a relationship once they get some time under the belt and feel healthier. So relationships is something that a lot of people don't want to address. A lot of people take it for granted. Some people are the opposite, right? They're all about their relationship and they're able to express themselves and things like that. But the folks I work with really struggle with it. It affects their relationships, not just with their family members, but families, their friends, with their neighbors, with their community members, and even at work. You certainly don't want a police officer out there making motor vehicle stops, interacting with the public. If he's too anxious, depressed, there's something going on at home, and he kind of brings that to work too, right? Or just the opposite. Maybe they're a corrections officer, and now they had a bad day at work. They've had urine and feces thrown at them. Inmates were just giving them a hard time. They didn't feel like they were supported by their supervisors, and now they take that stuff home. And even though the people at home had nothing to do with it, they didn't have healthy ways of coping with their stress from work, and now it gets taken out on those people at home. And that's what we want to try to avoid. So if we could all get together and work together and change this view of mental health, if we can do that and not shame on people, not make them feel less than, not make fun of them after a bad call or, you know, getting a fight because they're working as a corrections officer or, you know, they responded to a fire and, you know, some smells got to them, things like that. The other people that work with them should not be ragging on them. Like, oh, come over here. I'll give you a big hug and, you know, we'll go talk it out and, you know, kind of making light of it, right? There's times and places to do that. So I understand the dark humor and the ribbing and stuff. That's camaraderie for a lot of folks. But sometimes people really do need that place to talk about it, right? That way they're not bringing it home or they're able to talk at home about things. So they're not bringing that stuff into work too. So, all right, before we get into all that, I want to make sure I get through this list of names of those individuals that have given that ultimate sacrifice to our community, to our state, and to our country. So the first one today is Marine Lance Corporal Brandon Garibrandt, killed in action on June 20th, 2014. He's part of the 2nd Combat Engineer Battalion, 2nd Marine Division, 2nd Marine Expeditionary Force out of Camp Lejeune, North Carolina. He was 19 of Peterborough, New Hampshire. killed during a hostile incident while supporting combat operations in Helmand Province in Afghanistan during Operation Enduring Freedom. The next one is Marine Lance Corporal Dimitrios Gavriel, killed in action on November 19th, 2004. He's part of the 1st Battalion, 8th Marine Regiment, 2nd Marine Division, 2nd Marine Expeditionary Force out of Camp Lejeune, North Carolina. He was 29, a graduate of Timberland Regional High School out of Plastow. He was killed by enemy fire while serving during Operation Iraqi Freedom. Marine Lance Corporal Michael E. Jerry, killed in action on December 8th, 2010. He's part of the 2nd Battalion, 9th Marine Regiment, 2nd Marine Division, 2nd Marine Expeditionary Force out of Camp Lejeune, North Carolina. He was 20, of Derry, New Hampshire. Killed while conducting combat operations in Helmand Province in Afghanistan while serving during Operation Enduring Freedom. Got an awful lot of Marine Lance Corporals on this list today. Next one is Marine Corporal Timothy M. Gibson, killed in action January 26, 2005. He was part of the 1st Battalion, 3rd Marine Regiment, 3rd Marine Division, 3rd Marine Expeditionary Force out of Hawaii. He was 23 of Hillsborough, New Hampshire. Killed when the CH-53 helicopter he was riding crashed near Iraq while serving during Operation Iraqi Freedom. Army Sergeant Daniel L. Goynette, killed in action on June 4th, 2006. He was part of the 1st Battalion 66th Armor Regiment, 1st Brigade Combat Team, 4th Infantry Division out of Fort Hood, Texas. He was 23 of Pelham, New Hampshire. Killed when an IED detonated near his tank during combat operations in Baghdad, Iraq, while serving during Operation Iraqi Freedom. And the last one I'll read for today is going to be Army Sergeant Ryan P. Goygen, March 31st, 2017. He's part of the 1st Battalion, 37th Armored Regiment out of Fort Bliss, Texas. He's part of the 3rd Infantry Regiment out of Fort Myer, Virginia. He was 30 of Wolfboro, New Hampshire. Died as a result of service to our country during Operation Iraqi Freedom. All right, in honor of all those individuals, not only the ones I read, but all the other folks that have given that ultimate sacrifice to our community, to our state, and to our country. This is a song called The Ones That Did Not Make It Back Home by Justin Moore.

All right, that was Justin Moore with the ones that did not make it back home. I think that's fitting for all those individuals that have given that ultimate sacrifice. But I also want to make sure that those other individuals that are still out there doing the job, everyone out in our community, all supporting each other, but also all the first responders, all the veterans out there, active duty, National Guard, reserves, all those people that are stepping forward and helping out each other. I appreciate that. We also need to continue that and change that stigma behind mental health, right? We want to make sure people feel comfortable raising their hand. We want to make sure that if it's an incident, once it's over, they can get that support and they don't feel like they are being treated differently because of it. It also shouldn't affect promotions. It shouldn't affect their work. Just like if you were coming back from an injury, you might have to go on light duty. Same thing with mental health, right? Or maybe you come back and you're stronger, right? You don't need to go on light duty. And it shouldn't be treated any differently. Like if you were going to call out of work, everyone's going to lie if they're struggling because they're too anxious or depressed or they're hungover. And they're going to say they don't feel good. They got a fever. They got a temp. And I'm not okay with people, lying. It's not a fib. It's not a white lie. A lie is a lie. It's either the truth or it's not. And we should feel comfortable and not be treated differently because it doesn't fit the traditional mode of being sick. And that carries over to our relationships, right? So we need to make sure that we have healthy relationships, whether it be intimate relationships, acquaintances, friendships, coworkers, or just out in the community, that we're all supporting each other. And then we all know we can turn to each other for that welcoming and caring person, right? We're all here together. We all should be enjoying each other. It's such a great place to live, not just here in the city of Nashua, here in New Hampshire, here in the United States. We have a lot of things that we get to do, a lot of freedoms, and we should all be able to enjoy that stuff. And there is a clear line between existing and living, and all of us should feel like we should be able to live our lives and not just merely exist, all right? So if you know anybody out there struggling, before we get into the relationship stuff, I'm going to give the warning signs for mental health and or suicide. All right, appearing sad or depressed most of the time. Hopelessness, feeling like there's no way out. So that would be something they are saying, right? That is a symptom. A sign is something that you could see. Anxiety, agitation, or extreme mood swings. Sleeping too little or too much. And that can really be dependent on the person, right? Maybe they tend to normally sleep a little bit. That's having that conversation. Maybe they sleep a little bit longer and they sleep a lot less now. Whatever the change is. Feeling as if there is no way, no reason to live. Feeling excessive guilt, shame, or sense of failure. You know, say you struggled at work and you come home and then you snap at your spouse or your kids or something like that. And then you feel that guilt and shame, right? It's to the point where I know individuals are seriously considering suicide. Maybe they've gotten a gun in their hands, all the way to the point where they have taken their lives, right? And we don't want that to happen. Rage or anger. And a lot of times, I guess the more I think about this, the way it was kind of presented to me is that anger is more of a secondary emotion, and there's really something else going on. I see both sides to it. You know, I think anger is the initial thing, but when you dig into it, what the underlying thing is that maybe you were frustrated, you're embarrassed, maybe you were shameful of something that happened, and that is kind of what caused the anger. Engaging in risky activities, behaving recklessly, losing interest in hobbies, work, or school. So maybe you're somebody that goes to play pickleball at least once a week, and then you stop doing that. You usually go out to eat with your friends for lunch twice a week, and you haven't gone out in a few weeks. Those are all those flags, those warning signs. Increasing alcohol or drug use, neglecting personal welfare, a deteriorating physical appearance, withdrawing or isolating from family and friends, showing violent behavior, giving away prized possessions, and that's not necessarily spring cleaning, but that can still be a conversation.
But these are things that people say they would never give up to somebody. And the other one is getting affairs in order, tying up loose ends, or writing a will. Those things in and of themselves does not mean someone is struggling with mental health or they're thinking about taking their life. But what it does do is help you see some signs and symptoms, and you can start that conversation going forward. Just be aware that if you see these signs and symptoms, you do ask those questions. Are you thinking of killing yourself or anyone else? Do you have a plan? Those are very tough questions for a lot of folks. I do it multiple times a day at work. I also do this with people that I know to make sure they're going to be okay. If they do answer yes, you need to know those resources. That's why we give out resources on our show here. Being sponsored by the VFW Post 483 here in Nashua. It's part of the Post Suicide Prevention Program. We want to make sure that people do not become a number, right? It's set out there, you know, 22 veterans a day. We know it's higher. There's people that don't ask if the person was a veteran when they take their lives, or they'll list themselves as dying of a heart attack, but their BAC level was 0.54. So they kind of drank themselves to death, but they're not associating that together with suicide. Why? I don't know. I don't know if there's an incentive not to have suicides posted. I really don't understand with that. I don't understand why it's not standard protocol to ask certain questions too. So a lot of times if there's not a note, it doesn't mean someone has to leave a note to take their life. All these different things, right? But we want to make sure that they feel healthy enough to do that. And the only way to be healthy about asking is, one, is to change the stigma. And two, every single one of us needs one caring person that we can turn to. If all of us had that one person, whether it be calling 988, whether it be a loved one, a friend, a coworker, a community member, whatever it is, if we all had that one person, the suicide would rate would drop significantly, right? I mean, what's the highest rate of suicide in the country right now? I believe the last time I looked at the stats, it was females the age 10 to 24. And that stems to what? That stems to social media. Is a friend on social media a real friend? You know, that's something to think about, right? Because lots of people want to have how many followers and how many things get liked when they post a picture, and then people feel like they can post comments. Are those true relationships? I think the debate is out there for that, right? Are they or aren't they? Can you have a relationship with someone that you know through an electronic device? Can you get connected, right? What was that movie not that long ago? I don't know what, 5+ years ago maybe? That movie with Joaquin Phoenix in Her, where he falls in love with the operating system, right? There's all these things that are popping up, especially now with AI. People are having conversations like it's their best friend, you know, Siri, Alexa, all these things. So I think we need to look more into what these types of relationships are doing to us, right? Are they effective? Are they a relationship? If they are considered one, how healthy is it? Things of that nature. And what's happening with a lot of people is there's a lot of emotional triggers, right? And you use those feelings wheels that we talk about in our groups. You know, you have those initial feelings there, but, you know, like anger, is it because you're frustrated? Is it because you're embarrassed? Are you shameful? What is the reason, right? Are you angry because you got scared? You know, there's fear there, whatever it might be. So you got to really figure out what that is. But some emotional triggers for a lot of folks, they get in the way of relationships or what? Loneliness, right? Some people are in a relationship, but they still feel lonely. I hear this phrase all the time, present but not present. So in other words, they're physically there, but their mind is someplace else. Whether it's because they're using other substances, they're just lost in the thoughts, they can't control them, they have intrusive thoughts, they have racing thoughts, whatever it might be, or they're under influence and all the things are just numb. They're just going through the motions. Yep, uh-huh, yep. But they don't really
give any true feedback. Can you imagine how guilty and shameful you would feel if you're at a family event, you're trying to spend time with your kids, but you can't remember anything that happened during that experience, but then your kids are talking about how much of a good time they had. I also see it with the phones. I see parents with their kids. When I drive to work, parents are standing out there with their kids at the bus stop, which is good, but they're on their phone the entire time. Put down the phone. Pay attention to your kids. What if they ran into the street and you're on your phone? Whose fault is that? I've seen parents in the pool with their kids, but they got their phone in their home the whole time. Folks, put down the phones. Went to a show a couple weeks ago, or probably a month ago now, Rob Zombie. About three quarters of the show, he's like, everybody, put the phone down. Just put it down for a minute. Be present with me. I'm here performing for you. Pay attention, right? And that's what we need to start doing out there with us, with these phones. You weren't born with the phones. I understand things are geared towards always having your phone in your hands. I mean, I can't even go to a concert anymore and leave my phone in the car because your ticket and everything's on there. I need my phone for work because I can't log into things without using the authentication app on the phone, right? We're too tied into our phones these days. And then people just do that doom scrolling. What kind of relationship do you have if you're sitting on a couch with your spouse and you're both doom scrolling all night long with the TV on, but you don't say two words to each other? How is that an effective relationship? Right? You need to do things together where you put down the phone, you put down the watch, maybe even turn off the TV, have a conversation, pick a subject, play a board game, do something where you're interacting with each other, right? Then you won't feel lonely. Find some pleasant activities you can do together. Create what's called a relationship ritual. All these things come into play, right? Maybe go out, interact with some other people, go to some community events, go check out a new restaurant, go check out some free things that are out there. You know, the community's always put on things. Go to the library. Library's a good resource. Yes, folks, libraries are still around, even with all electronics and phones. They have great resources. They can get free or reduced tickets to some things through the library. You know, get out there, get fresh air, get that vitamin D that your doctor probably tells you you lack, all these things, instead of just taking a pill, right? Then you won't feel so lonely. That's what we talk about living. You need to live, not just exist, right? Anger, you bring in anger. Maybe you're taking it from a relationship because your spouse was sitting there on their phone the whole night, but you didn't speak up. You didn't say how you felt about that. You didn't get your needs met, right? Maybe it's asking them why they're on that phone the whole time. What are their needs? Go imagine, right? Feeling deprived, right? You want to do things, but you can't do it because you didn't speak up and explain yourself to others, right? And I think that's the biggest trigger for a lot of folks is feeling deprived. They have needs. They don't speak up. They don't get it. They bury it. They let it go. They become passive. And then they become, disgruntled. They get frustrated. And things just keep on piling up before it gets to the point where they walk away from their relationship. They end the relationship. They get divorced. They go outside the marriage. They cheat. Infidelity.

spoken up at what their needs are and how to meet them. They haven't expressed themselves. And they're basically saying, you know what? I'm just taking off. It's time for me to fly. So see what your thoughts are. I know a lot of people didn't even realize this song was a breakup song, but it is. So here is Time for Me to Fly by REO Speedwagon.

All right, that was REO Speedwagon with Time for Me to Fly. All-time classic. It was in 1978, so breakup song. But it's loaded with a whole bunch of stuff, right? Been up and down for you, just can't get any relief. I swallowed my pride. I lived and lied for you. Not sure if this person, you know, singing the song is was able to express that to the person that they're going to break up with, right? You got me stealing your love away. Like, they're putting in a lot of effort. It doesn't sound like they're getting a lot of it in return, right? Tired of holding on to a feeling I know is gone, right? All these things are loaded into this, right? And that's a pretty tough one where it says, I make you laugh and you make me cry. I believe it's time for me to cry. So this is where you can start talking about those relationships, right? Where do you stand in your relationship? How do you

know that things are going well? All right, some relationship green flags to understand if there's a healthy relationship. A good balance. Is there a good balance of time spent together and apart? Are you both good with that, right? If you're not, maybe if one person wants to spend a little bit more time together, the other person doesn't, where's that balance there? Do you need to spend more time together? All these things. People use excuses that we've got kids, we've got this, we've got that. Well, guess what, folks? You all set that up. You schedule all that stuff. I've got four kids. I don't remember my kids going out of their way saying, you need to sign me up for this, you need to be signing me up for that. A lot of times it's the parents suggesting that their kids do something. Let your kids do something that they enjoy, right? And if it is, there's tools out there to help you coordinate all that stuff, right? Doesn't mean that every single parent has to pick up their kid every single time. Why can't we be carpooling? You get to actually get to know other parents, right? Use those resources. Take turns turning off. Support each other out there, right? That's all the stuff that should be happening when that happens, right? Support each other. Get to know each other. How many people can say they really know their neighbors? How many people can say they really know the neighbors that live right next door, right across the street, right? Some people might be able to say that, but some people are probably don't even know somebody that's two or three houses down. You might walk by. Chances are your neighbor might know your dog's name if you're out walking the dog. They probably don't know your name, probably don't know what you do. And that's some of those things that have gone away, right? Just that common courtesy, getting to know each other and supporting us out there, each other in our community. So it's having that healthy balance, right? Having some commonality, right? What do they say out there a lot of times? Opposites attract. Maybe sometimes having opposite things are a good thing and you get time to yourself and do things, but you also got to have some common things together. If you don't have some commonalities, the relationship's not going to last very long, right? You both have to be able to enjoy some of the same things too. Commitment to each other. Are you committed? Is the person really invested in the relationship, right? How do you resolve conflict? Do you just be passive and just accept what happened and just tell the other person that they give in? Isn't that the kind of the running joke with men and women that the wife is right, and when the husband is right, the wife is still right, so the husband is always wrong, things like that, these old school mentalities. You know, there are times when everyone is incorrect and you need to figure it out, right? Everyone's views, everyone's needs should be put into it. Shouldn't just be one person planning like an entire vacation and the other person saying, okay, yeah, I'm good with that, right? Because you probably have some things that you want to get done or do during that time too. So if there's a conflict, you need to figure out how you're going to resolve it. Yeah, are you guys being honest? Do you lie about staying late at work so you don't have to come home and deal with the other person for as long? Are you honest about the things that you spend money on? All these different things, right? Empathy. Can you see it from the other person's perspective, right? When was the last time you were able to put your opinion to the side and listen to theirs non-judgmentally instead of trying to push your agenda onto the other person? Independence. Are you okay with your partner going out for the night with their friends and not worry that they're going to be cheating or they're doing something else, right? Intimacy. There's a bunch of different things to intimacy, right? Are things going well? Do you need to communicate? What are each other's needs? What do you enjoy? If it's always the same thing all the time with the intimacy, it can get stale and boring, and there could be some animosity built up, right? If the other person's needs are not being met. Safety. Does everybody feel safe in the relationship? Are boundaries set up and respected? Self-confidence, right? Are you confident in the relationship? Are you having doubts? If you have doubts, what are they? Speak up. Talk to the person about the doubts, right? And then appreciation. Appreciation is a big one. So this next song I'm going to play is called Everleave by Alexandra Kay. I think she just came through in the last year. Maybe a little bit less. I think she tried doing the pop scene.
Didn't quite work out, so now she's over on the countryside. She seems to be doing pretty successful career doing that. So I'm going to play this song, Everleave, and I want you to think about the appreciation, because in this song, she's talking about, if you listen to the lyrics, you'll see that, you know, she's not looking for much. You know, when was the last time you checked in me about my day? When was the last time you just called me beautiful? Listen to the lyrics, because this is a pretty powerful song, and I use this in groups. All right, so here is Everleave by Alexandra Kay.

0: All right, that was Alexandra Kay with Ever Leave. So if there isn't a song that doesn't sum up a relationship, I don't know what that is, right? That is a perfect song to sum up the frustrations, right? How do you express gratitude to the people that you're in a relationship with, right? Saying, I make your coffee, pack your lunch. I've never heard good morning, beautiful. So she doesn't feel appreciated. Doesn't sound like, I'm not sure if she spoke up about it, right? Maybe she's spoken up about it. Maybe she hasn't, right? Feels like she's being taken advantage of, right? Not appreciated. You've got no idea that I'm drowning. So it doesn't sound like they are having conversations, right? And is that the, when we get down to it in our society, the crux of everything, the lack of communication, and not even communicate, the lack of effective communication, not being passive, not being those passive aggressive, not being aggressive, that assertive communication where you get your needs met and the other person understands it, the active listening, repeating back what the other person said to you and listening non-judgmentally, right? Not putting your stuff in on their stuff too, right? Maybe I can hurt forever if it keeps you happy. So she's being passive. She's giving in. And she put in 10 years into this relationship. And the other person in this relationship is taking advantage of it, right? They're not expressing themselves. They're not checking in. And they probably have this attitude, well, she's never going to leave me, right? She'll always be there. So I'm okay with the way things are, right? And it's not until the end of the song, right, where you finally get that change, where she says, nothing changed. I had to break to make myself believe I'd ever leave. So at the end of the song, she leaves, right? And maybe this stuff could have been resolved if there was better communication, effectively, non-judgmentally, not taking somebody for granted, right? All these different things that play into it, right? She shouldn't have to feel like she had to break. All right. We don't want people to get to that point. It needs to be the point that people get together for a reason and they need to talk about those reasons and keep that going, right? And build upon it. And if they feel like they can't build upon it or the reasons weren't the right reasons, then maybe it should end sooner than it should. Now, I work with a lot of guys because first responders and that realm are a whole bunch of people that it's a male-dominated role. You get more females in there. So what do I hear when we get to relationships? I don't hear things like, oh, she's smart. She knows what she's doing. She can really talk. We have good conversations. Hands down, what I hear is, well, she's just so beautiful. Okay, well, the way the person looks is part of a relationship, but it's not everything. That's not going to be the piece that's going to sustain it for a long time, right? There obviously has to be some kind of attraction. But you can't just be with somebody because you think she's hot, that you think she's attractive, right? What other qualities does she have? Is she independent? Is she strong-minded? Does she have her own opinions? Does she know? Does she talk to you? Do you laugh and enjoy the same things, that commonality piece, right? Because you don't want to get to the point where, like in that song, Ever Leave, the other person decides that they have to leave and they wait until they break to leave. Because then there's going to be a lot of animosity. That's where these bad divorces come in that take years. You're nitpicking on this, that, and the other, especially if there's kids involved. That doesn't go well. The kids get more hurt than you think they're really getting hurt, right? They try to stay strong for their parents. They don't want to look like they're hurting, but they're hurting inside. They saw you guys not express yourselves, so they've learned not to express themselves. So you need to find ways to find how to express yourself. And show gratitude to those other people that you're in relationships with, right? So showing interest in their life, which was the first one, the first stanzas in the song, right? You never called me beautiful. You never gave me those words of affirmation, but you never asked me about my day. Even if someone stays home and takes care of the house, ask them, how was it? Get it from their perspective. It's not an easy job maintaining a household if there's kids and or just cleaning and keeping yourself busy and keep yourself entertained because you need to be able to bounce things off of each other, right? Give those compliments. Surprise them every so often. Maybe you give them a day off from cleaning and stuff, and then you start doing the cleaning, right? That's a good way of helping them relax. Allow them to get their own self-care too. All right, folks. I think next week, The next show, probably continue on this relationship stuff. It's important. Do some check-ins. In the different categories.
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2: USA Radio News, I'm Ron Warner. The Kennedy Center Honors will be held at the Capital One Arena.
3: This year's Kennedy Center Honors will be held elsewhere. They'll be at Washington's Capital One Arena instead of the iconic riverfront Kennedy Center itself, with the fight over its name still brewing. That was the president hosting last year's awards. His hand-picked center board voted last month to close the venue after a federal judge refused to let it add the president's name to the building. Among last year's honorees,
4: Yo, Adrian, it's me, Rocky.
3: Trump favorite Sylvester Stallone. And KISS. This year's winners will be announced later, and the event will be December 7th. Sagar Magani, Washington.
2: Senator Chuck Grassley is urging the Trump administration to move forward with its proposed rule that would place higher restrictions on kratom products. The Iowa Republican says kratom can be deadly and should not be sold at gas stations or vape shops. The DEA has proposed temporarily classifying certain kratom products as Schedule I substances based on the concentration of an opioid-like chemical. Kratom remains legal in several states, while 11 states have banned it. The push follows suspected overdoses involving two old Mississippi students. More than 122,000 cases of Gatorade are being recalled because of undeclared food dyes. The FDA says the recall covers Gatorade Lemon Lime, Lemon Lime Zero, Orange, and Orange Zero, distributed in 37 states. The agency says reactions to the dye can include a mild rash or asthma-like symptoms, although those reactions are uncommon. The recall is classified as a Class 2, meaning serious health effects are considered unlikely. From America's News Network, USA Radio News.
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18: 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Be sure to like us on Facebook and you'll get notified with upcoming guests that are live, like our guest today. We're always looking for interesting guests. And shout out to your wife, Jay. Yes, to Joyce. Thank you. She's watching. Hey, Joyce. Yeah, she is. She's already commented on Facebook. So I think that's very cool. Yes. And so Joyce suggested that I talk to her husband, Joel. Jay. And for those of you who don't remember Joyce on the show, she was here with the Silver Knights because she hosted some of the students from Silver Knights. So how was that, Jay, the Silver Knight?
19: That was a wonderful opportunity to have, you know, our kids are now out of the house. So we had two college boys back in the house again over the summer. Ugh. So they were in and out they were actually home very little, you know, because of the participation in Silver Knights. They would get up in the morning, they would leave, they would go to exercise, gym, practices, then the games. If it was a game here at Nashua, we would have tickets and go to watch them at the games. Many of the games were away, so they would get up early, leave for the day, and not get back till late at night. So we had two college age young men in our house and almost never saw them other than on the field. So
18: yeah, that's right.
19: It was a wonderful summer though.
18: And I understand that your mom is a big fan, huh?
19: Oh yeah, very much so. She's looks forward every summer to the Silver Knights playing out there, and we take her there, and she also watches the Red Sox on TV till can't watch them anymore, but
18: that's right.
19: She's watching other teams, watching the playoffs now. Oh. So she's a big baseball fan.
18: Oh, that
19: too.
18: Is great. And how old is your mom?
19: Mom is 102.
18: Shout out to mom.
19: Mm-hmm.
18: Yes,
19: still active too. Still doing lots of mostly arts and crafts now. Mostly sewing.
18: Okay. So. Oh my goodness. Wow. And you both. I'm going to introduce Beth Craig, and Beth can explain herself, but you both have kind of a mom connection, don't you? Mm-hmm. Which is very
20: and
18: interesting.
20: And also a Jay's mom.
18: Oh,
20: she just did something really generous for my mom where she stays. So.
18: Oh, that is awesome. Wow. So Beth, why don't you introduce yourself, and then we'll talk about Tri-Fury. Oh. You can lead us into it.
20: I'm not sure I should lead anybody anyway. Don't follow me anyway. You'll be on a race route traveling 26.2 miles. Yes. I'm here because Jay asked me to come. I am a part of Tri-Fury. I also race with my mom. We're considered a duo. I'm proud to say we're considered a Team Hoyt duo. We're also a part of Team Hoyt New England. So I'm here. Jay asked if I could come and just share our experience that we've had with Tri-Fury and triathloning and anything, you know, Tri-Fury related.
18: So I understand that you actually take your mom out of where she's living.
20: Mm-hmm.
18: And you can explain that.
20: Well, we've probably been racing. I want to say this is the part that I've not tracked at all. I want to say this is probably our 13th or 14th year racing together. So we've done quite a bit. Over the past couple of years, we've slowed down just a little bit, only because my mom's been a little bit hard to convince to do some crazy things. But we try to get to try on Wednesdays in my hometown in Tingsboro. And Tri-Fury is so wonderful, and they're always supportive, and they usually find a swim angel to swim beside us so my mom's less nervous. And then we get a biker to bike beside us so they can just keep track of her. The course is a wee bit chilly on the backside for us. But it's great practice for anybody who wants to give triathloning a try. And then I pop that bike off and put the wheel on, and then we can do the run. That's mostly what we do.
18: So you're pushing
20: together.
18: Her for the run.
20: Pushing her for the couple
18: miles.
20: You're
18: dragging her for the swimming.
20: And dragging her on the bike behind me. That's why the hills seem awful. But she enjoys it very much, and she loves being with the crowd. And
18: I'm sure they love seeing her, too.
20: They
18: is she like the princess in the back there, or the queen?
20: Probably more like the mayor,
18: the mayor
20: waving.
18: That's right.
20: But she enjoys the group very much, and they're really supportive of her, and they make sure she's doing okay.
18: Oh, my goodness. And first of all, how did you even convince her that this is going to be a good idea? Which leads to how did you start getting involved in marathons? Triathlons, I should say, right, Jay? You can correct
19: triathlon.
18: Me. Every time I say that, you have permission. No, it's a triathlon.
20: I call it triathloning.
18: I've made it.
20: I actually, and I bet Jay will be able to remember what the little course was called. I was down on the Merrimack River watching a friend do the triathlon. I think it was the Cloutier Tri.
19: That was the one she put on.
20: Yes.
19: I think it was called the Mill City
20: Try. And so I was watching this girl swim in the river, which scared the crap out of me. And on the beach, they had like a little beach and there was a boat. And I thought, oh my God, that's for the people who don't make it out of the water. Completely scared. I watched her transition over to the bike and then I had to leave. And that's when I saw Team Hoyt. Rick was participating in it. I immediately went home. Was like, how can I do this with my mom? So that's sort of how we got started racing. And we jumped off from there and we've been together ever since. And so after, you know, we sort of managed all the sort of the running aches and pains and figuring it all out, I thought, oh, hey, let's stick her in a boat. Hey,
0: Mom.
20: Yeah. Let's try this.
0: Can you put this life vest on?
20: And she said, you have one try. You have one time. Mm-hmm. And if I drown or don't have fun or get too wet, there's no more. But everyone was so wonderful and swam beside her and bike beside her. And, you know, we ran together. So she's done it a few. We try to do it once a year. So she's done it a few more times after that.
0: And you do it only with your mom?
20: I have done it by myself. Mm-hmm. But I don't push anybody else. Yeah. I do only like to race with her. But I've done some crazy things without her just to prepare for our race season when it comes around. So I have done some indoor tries with the group and the try, the Boston try. I did this weird little half Ironman on my own. Won't repeat that. But this is a great group to be around. They get you on to try anything. I met my racing coach through them. He was trying to show me how to change a tire. I still can't do it. So there's so many resources. Like, it's not just, it's a really in-depth club.
0: It's a team sport.
20: It's a great
0: club. Is that what you're saying? Even
20: yes.
0: though you don't think it's a team sport, 100%. It sounds like it. Like 100%. Everybody's kind of involved.
20: So yeah. Supportive, yeah.
19: All right. Yeah, definitely. It's definitely both an individual sport in that you're out there competing by yourself. And I'd say most often you're competing against yourself just to see if you could push yourself a little more, do a little better than what you thought you can do.
0: Exactly.
19: But it's also a team in that you have the support, camaraderie, guidance of everybody else in Tri-Fury as well.
0: Mm-hmm. So two questions for you, Jay. Number one is how and why did you get started in doing this? And number two, the name Tri-Fury. I read a little bit about it on the Facebook, on the website. But,
19: okay, yeah. Personally, I got involved in it after my family moved to Tingsboro in 2005. Before I got married, before children, I was a long-distance cycler. Mm-hmm. I liked going out on, you know, long rides, century rides, double century rides. But married, children, ability to go out for a whole day is pretty much gone. I was at the end of driving at the end of my street, waiting at a stop sign one day, and I saw this woman go by on a bicycle wearing a bathing suit with numbers written all over her. And I went, what's all this about?
20: Yes. How can I join?
19: And I started investigating, and that's when I found Claire Coltier had a race organization called...
0: I love how you said that French, the French version of Cloutier. That's great.
19: Yeah, she had was called Double C Racing. Mm-hmm. She put on races. She put on a spring triathlon called a Spring Spling at the Lowell Technical High School. It was a pool swim, but then it was a bike around the neighborhood where I live, and then a run on Pawtucket Boulevard there as well. So it was right in my neighborhood. So I said, well, I'm going to do this for my first try. That's when I did that first one. I became associated with Tri-Fury, joined Tri-Fury, started off doing both the Wednesday Try the Tries, mm-hmm. then volunteering at Try the Try. To help out Claire and the club. And over the years, has gradually got more and more and more involved with Tri-Fury. So, Tri-Fury is actually had been around quite a lot bit longer than what I've been with the club. It started in, 2002 when some people, Dave Tyler, Paul got together. They had been training for some other triathlons, but they were with Merrimack Valley Striders, which is a running club.
0: Mm-hmm.
19: So they talked, got a few more people, and they developed a club within a club. In the first meeting, they were trying to come up with names, and someone suggested Trifury, and everyone liked it. And they have no idea who it was because that person showed up to that first meeting and never came back. So we don't know who to thank for the name Trifury, but it's obviously a great name, and it's applied to us very well.
0: Oh, that's great. That is good. So how many triathlons do you run a year?
19: Personally, I like to do around 3 to 6.
0: Okay.
19: Trying to do more than 6. I think 1 year I actually did a little more, 7, 8. But at that point, it becomes something you're doing all the time. And, mm-hmm. We all have lives we have to live as well. We have families, we have jobs, we have the yard to cut and everything else to do.
20: We prefer to be training and try.
0: That's right. Yes.
20: Triathloning.
0: Yes, button. The leaves are falling as we speak.
19: Oh, yeah.
0: It's raining leaves right now. Oh, my goodness. And so how often do you train?
19: Training's kind of a funny word.
0: Okay.
19: It's if you think of training as something you have to do, a sequence of different exercises you have to do in getting ready for a race,
0: mm-hmm.
19: I would say then I practically almost never train.
0: Okay.
19: But I like to get up during the day, in the morning or during the day, and do something different, a little every day. Some days I'll get up, I'll go to the YMCA pool and swim there. I'll take my running clothes, go running at lunch. Other times I get up early in the morning and I go on a bike ride before I go to work.
0: Mm-hmm.
19: On the weekends, I try to do another bike ride or running.
0: Mm-hmm.
19: So I'm always like to keep moving, always like to keep doing something, but I don't have any specific hard training plans that mm-hmm. I'm doing exercise A, B, C in preparation for a particular race.
0: I didn't hear the word burpee in there, Jay.
19: No.
0: No burpees for your training?
19: Well, core exercises are important. Yes. I probably don't do as much as what I should.
0: Can I interest you in the CrossFit?
19: Quite possibly. That's on my list for the as we move into the fall next, and winter for the off season.
0: Yes. Well, talk to me. I can help you with that. Okay. It's a lot of fun.
20: I think you should ask Jay what he does early, early in the morning on the cold water days.
0: On the cold, do you meditate?
19: No, I shiver.
0: You shiver.
19: Yeah, we just had, there are other Trifury members that are still doing open water swimming. I did my last open water swim Friday. Water temperature was 62.
0: Is it open because there's no ice on it?
20: Amen.
19: Is that basically it?
0: Okay.
19: Yeah. Outside of the pool, it's, in a lake, typically in a lake with other members. We swim together as groups along with enough, floats and...
0: And wetsuits, I hope.
19: All full. I had a full wetsuit on.
0: Okay.
19: Full wetsuit, booties, gloves,
0: mm-hmm.
19: Heavy hat.
0: Okay.
19: Or heavy cap. And even at that time, putting the face in the water it hurts. So there are others that were accustomed to doing that, and they have company to keep them swimming there. So great for them. I hope to see them keep swimming, until the ice hits the but
0: until ice out, ice in, ice yes. out. Yes. Mm-hmm. So where are you doing this?
19: Personally, there's a group of us that swim at a place called Silver Lake in Wilmington.
0: Okay.
19: Trifury members swim at other places. There's Stiles Pond in Boxford,
0: mm-hmm.
19: Walden Pond, and
20: Lake Massapequa. Sometimes there was an early morning swim group.
19: Sometimes there's people swim at Lake Massapequa there in Tingsboro. So basically anywhere there's an open body of water that's suitable for swimming.
0: And how far do you go? Or for how long? 10 minutes.
19: It depends. It depends a lot on what everyone's planning to do.
0: Okay.
19: We're really training, that T word there.
0: The T word
19: for a race, we may try to go, a mile, mm-hmm. half mile, mile and a quarter, mile and a half. A guy I swim with, Paul, he does a mile and a half
0: mm-hmm.
19: when we barely do. Not even quite a mile. Mm-hmm. So he's a very good swimmer, very fast.
0: Mm-hmm.
19: Sometimes I'll only do maybe a quarter mile. So
0: do you do this to win? Or do you do this for fitness?
19: Personally.
0: Is there another word?
19: Personally, I do it for fun.
0: Okay. I don't think I said fun.
19: No, it's all for fun. I do it to keep myself moving, keep myself active. And the triathlon gives me an opportunity to do something a little different every day.
0: Mm-hmm.
19: So I'm not always doing, not always running or not always cycling or not always in the pool back and forth, back and forth. It's, you know, something a little different every day. It keeps me moving. I try to keep myself healthy doing that too. So.
0: How about you, Beth?
20: I would say I think Jay's being a little humble. He's got on that podium a couple of times, I thought I saw. So I feel like overall everyone wants to compete for themselves, right?
0: For your time.
20: Like Jay said, it is an individual sport. So you just don't want to do well. You're doing all this training and you just want to be like, okay, I had a great day today. Like my training showed up today, because sometimes it doesn't always show up. You know, you spend all this time in the freezing water or on the bike, and then anything could happen on race day. Flat tire, wipe out.
0: That's right.
20: You know, the swim just didn't go the way you had planned this whole time. So I would say you just want to finish the race feeling good about yourself.
0: About how you did.
20: Yeah.
0: Yeah.
20: Or safely get out of the water. That's the key for me.
0: Well, if it's water.
20: You can safely. The key is
0: that I'm walking
20: out of the water.
0: And
20: that's my goal.
0: And not being dragged out.
20: Amen to that.
0: Amen. Yes. Exactly. Yes. So how do you convince people? Because I'm sure you want to grow your group.
19: Oh, yeah.
0: So grasshoppers who are out there listening, because we're always, you know, looking for new learning experiences or things to do. How would you convince them or educate them that this is kind of a good thing?
19: Well, basically,
0: or fun. You said fun. Let's go back to fun. We'll go back that it's fun.
19: I always consider it fun because, like I said, you're always doing a little something different. The triathlon, you're doing a swim, then a bike, then a run. And I guess there's actually what they call the transitions in between there, too. So there's a little bit extra complication in there, which is a challenge, and it always makes it fun. But like I said, I came from a long distance cycling, background. Other people come in from running, but sometimes running just gets to be doing too much. It's too hard on the knees and lower legs.
0: Right.
19: There are people who do swimming, but just want to ask, you know, is there something else I could do? A lot of people go into cross training. You know, they're training for one particular sport, but they do other things as well. And I consider, you know, triathlons to be a an ideal cross training opportunity as well. So if you're a long distance runner, change it up a bit, get on the bicycle, get to swim, give the legs a little bit of a rest. If you're a long distance cyclist, get off the bike and run a little bit. It's good for the legs.
0: So how do you join Tri-Fury?
19: Well, joining Tri-Fury is very easy. Just go to the our website, trifury.com.
0: That's T-R-I, Fury.
19: F-U-R-Y.
0: Yep, try if you're not T-R-Y, because you will be trying, but it is try for triathlon, right?
19: Yep, try for tri-sport, triathlon.
0: Yeah.
19: Tri-Fury, trifury.com.
0: Yep.
19: You can join there. Tri-Fury membership for an individual, I believe it's $35 a year. Which is, you know, for a lot of clubs, that's actually very inexpensive. Plus,
0: so do you have meetings?
19: We don't really have, you know, club meetings where everyone is expected to show up. We do have during the summer what we call Try the Try.
0: Oh, I like that.
19: Which is the Wednesday evening practice triathlon we hold at the Tingsboro Town Beach.
0: Oh, nice.
19: So it's a. It's a practice and it's an introduction to triathlon. It's a short swim, about 400 yards. Bike is about 10 miles and it's a 2 mile run. But as we're encouraging people to try it, nothing is hard set in stone. It's not like a full blown race that says, first you have to do the full swim, then you have to do the bike. We tell people, especially for those who've never done an open water swim before, go out, give it a try. We have buoys set up on the lake for, you know, for a 400-yard distance. But if you go out there, you're not comfortable, there's a buoy at the halfway point. You can turn there. And we've had people go out, swim out just a little bit, and say, this isn't what I was expecting. They turn around, come back, and that's all good. They come back, they, you know, change, put on their bike helmet, bike shoes, you know, go off on the bike. It's a practice. It's an introduction to the sport.
0: Mm-hmm.
19: So it gives you a chance to try it out without really getting involved in a full-blown official triathlon race somewhere. So always fun. Always something to learn. Always good people out there, too. So we also hold ones on Saturdays, select Saturdays during the summer in Wilmington at Silver Lake, the place I mentioned before, where we do a lot of open water swimming. That's the same thing. It's a short swim, about 400 yards. They have a buoy halfway, about a 10-mile bike, and about a 2-mile run. So very easily doable. Most people do it in about an hour or so. First timers, hour and a half max. So,
0: well,
20: what I also like about the Tings, but I think I did the Wilmington one time. You don't have to do both laps on the bike either. It's a lap around the lake twice. So my mother and I, we only go one time around just because we are a little bit slower on the little hill pad on the backside. And that's also do what you're comfortable with.
0: That's right.
20: For sure.
0: Yeah. We call that in CrossFit, we scale the workout. So you scale it to what you can do and not, you know.
20: But everyone's cheering you on. Everyone's checking on you. There's a few people that participate. I always say, I know I'm doing great when they lap me the first time, right? They're going by. But as they're going by, they're cheering everybody on, making sure everyone's good. There's a lot of volunteers out there. The swim is well supported, so nobody's nervous.
0: Right, there are people out there.
20: Right.
0: Yeah.
20: Right. So at any point, for sure, if any point you're worried, concerned, you need to go over to a kayak or something.
0: Yes.
20: There's a lot of support.
0: Shout out to the big grasshopper that's been at the Timberman was in Guilford. He had a few hanging off of his. He was helping out at the few hanging off there. So let me guess, you must provide your own bathing suit, your own bike, and your own sneakers.
19: Yep.
0: Okay. So I would think that gets more refined as you get deeper into the sports, into the triathlon. So your bike is not from Kohl's. I'm going to guess. Jay.
19: No, my bike actually is, I'm very proud to ride the bike I'm riding. It's a 1987 vintage Vitus aluminum frame bicycle. It was the first year they came out with indexed shifting. I've ridden that bike, like I say, on multiple double century rides. I added some things to it, changed it around a little bit so I can compete in triathlons. But I'm out there. It's just a regular bicycle. You can spend a lot of money on bicycle if you want. On the other hand, if you want to go out there on a mountain bike, we welcome you.
0: Oh,
19: come on out.
0: Yeah, but not electric bikes.
19: No electric bikes, unfortunately. It's there have been people who have showed up for official sanctioned races with an electric bike, and they've been told, no, you can't do that.
0: You got to use your pedal power.
19: It's all you.
0: It's all you.
19: No electric motor.
0: Try Fury. It's all you. Yes, great tagline.
20: New tagline.
0: There you go. Yep. Oh, my goodness. And how about you? We're talking
20: with
0: Beth Craig, who does triathlons with her mom. We'll give your mom a shout out. Do you want to name her?
20: Babsy.
0: Babsy, of course.
20: We call her Babsy.
0: Babsy.
20: Her name's Barbara, for real, but she's known as Babsy.
0: Does she have the gear, the sport?
20: Oh, for sure.
0: The Tri-Fury.
20: Yes.
0: Shirts and gear.
20: Oh, yeah.
0: All right.
20: Yes.
0: So you do this with your mom?
20: I do this with my mom. I honestly have a trail bike that I've participated pulling her behind me before. And then one summer I got a road bike. I think they were under $600. Mm-hmm. I went up to Goodale's and... I think if I maybe got more invested in the bike, we'd probably do better. I feel like that might be the trick other than the swim. The biking, to be strong on the bike, I think that might make a whole big difference. Mm-hmm. But we are just out there to have fun.
0: Oh, it just sounds like it.
20: Be together. Yeah. And she loves it. And you're right. We throw a little helmet on her when she's behind me to make sure she's all right. But she does great.
0: Can she talk to you?
20: She can, but I'm... And so I don't have to worry about looking back. I do normally have somebody beside her on the swim mm-hmm. and the bike, just so they
0: right.
20: can make
0: And the run is the run.
20: Right. People then all I'm around closer you. To her when right. I'm running. I can, you know, get beside her and make sure she's okay. But
0: so what are there other people running with family members or?
20: I know this year Jay reached out to me because we had another duo mm-hmm. wanting to participate because they mm-hmm. were going to prep. Right, they wanted to try it before mm-hmm. they went down to the Boston try at the end of August. So I think they finally got there. We kept missing each other. The days he could go, I could go, then he had to change it, and then I couldn't go. But I sent him pictures of the boat we use and the swim belt, and he needed the boom bar from the folks that he got the race chair from.
0: Mm-hmm.
20: So I think he got everything squared away, and he made it, Jay?
19: He did well. It was the first one, him and his son.
20: Mm-hmm.
19: It was obviously a practice try for us, so he learned a little bit, too, about what they need to do and, you know, change things up a bit. I did not attend the Boston try.
20: Mm-hmm.
19: I believe he was there, though, and he and his son both had fun there. So
20: I think so, too. I think I saw
0: some
20: posts. Jay
0: used the F word. The fun
20: talked
0: word. That's
20: those,
0: awesome.
20: Those words you're not allowed
0: can't
20: to use.
0: Can't say on the radio. But he used the fun word. That's awesome. So when you're doing this... This is a question for me.
20: You're going to be ready. I'm telling you right now. I will pay for your membership. Here's the challenge.
0: Okay.
20: I will buy your membership if you'll come out. Try the try, Jay. You think that would be the
0: oh my goodness.
20: Closest
19: excellent.
20: One?
19: Yep,
0: oh, my gosh.
19: And I'll cover your entry fee for try the try. So.
0: Oh, my goodness.
20: And we'll get a swim buddy.
0: Joyce,
20: and
0: help
20: a
0: me out.
20: Buddy. We'll get all kinds of angels to be beside you.
0: I'm probably more
20: there's
0: likely to take a Silver Knights student than I am.
20: I think Jay can help you with that, too.
19: That can be arranged.
0: I'm sure. I don't know what I would think about this whole, like the whole time you're out there. I mean, I'd be doing my shopping list, I think.
20: Perfect.
0: Like what's in your head? Are you singing? Are you praying? Are you
20: yeah.
0: like,
20: all of that?
19: All the above.
20: Yes.
19: singing and.
0: I can't imagine what, for how long, it takes you, what, a couple hours, right, to pull this off? Well, maybe you did.
19: Well, for the practice triathlon, like I say, it's most people's for who actually are participating at doing it, hour to an hour and a half.
0: But the full triathlon, when you're out there for a while,
19: okay,
0: I mean, you're not looking at the trees. You're not you're looking side to side. Well, just maybe who's going to be in front of you. What do you think? What's going on
20: in
0: your
20: head? Which length are we talking here? Yeah, are we talking the Ironman half or the full? Or
19: There's all
0: the
19: sorts
0: full,
19: of distances.
0: The okay. full.
20: Because there's no music allowed. Is that right, Jay? They don't allow the headphones.
19: No headphones,
20: no earbuds. So you're mentally preparing for that.
19: Yeah. So, and as Beth said, there's all sorts of different distances. There's sprint distance, which is like try the try, but maybe a little bit longer.
0: Mm-hmm.
19: And then there's the Olympic distance, which is very fixed. It's a 1500 meter swim, 40K bike, 10K run.
0: Mm-hmm.
19: Then there's the half ultra distance and then the full ultra distance. A lot of them are run under the Ironman brand, but in all of them, it's basically besides a lot of physical preparation, there's also a lot of mental preparation as well.
0: There's what I want to talk about. What is that, Jay?
19: So it's just learning to, personally for me, it's learning to, just focus on what I have ahead,
0: mm-hmm.
19: Doing, like Beth said, things to distract yourself, like singing or, and actually when I'm out there on the bike, especially on the bike, I enjoy the scenery.
0: Mm-hmm.
19: You know, I enjoy the hills. I go up the hills, down the hills. People complain about going up the hills.
0: Beth is shaking her head.
19: But I tell her for every uphill, there's a downhill.
0: That's
19: so
0: right.
19: You're going to
0: just
19: end
0: like
19: up-
0: life, Beth. Every uphill, there's a downhill.
19: Mm-hmm. So I'm enjoying the scenery. Like Beth said, too, there'll be people who will pass me, and I'll cheer them. I'll pass other people, and I'll cheer them, tell mm-hmm. them they're doing great, and, you know, just a little bit more to go. And that's the same thing on the run as well. People who pass me, I cheer, and if I happen to pass somebody else, I'll cheer them. So mm-hmm. I'm thinking about, you know, keeping a positive attitude towards everything,
0: mm-hmm.
19: And it helps, keep those other voices in my head muted, those voices that say, why are you out here? Do you realize how ridiculous you look?
20: This is just dumb.
19: Yeah. You could be at home having a beer.
0: That's right. Yeah,
19: so
0: you could be at home doing lawn care.
19: Yeah. No, but
20: anything other than this.
19: And like I said before, and again, it's all for fun. And you go out there with the attitude, I'm going to have fun and I'm mm-hmm. going to enjoy it. And that's my major objective in going out there is being able to get out there in good enough health, good enough shape that I could actually enjoy the day, mm-hmm. you know, whatever the distance may be.
0: Do you do it in rain?
19: If it's raining, then you do it in the rain.
0: That's not fun, Jay.
20: Well, after the swimming, you're already wet. So
0: good point. What difference does it make?
20: Doesn't matter.
0: Exactly.
20: Doesn't matter one bit.
19: Yeah, it just takes longer to dry out in the rain.
0: That's right.
19: So.
0: Oh, my goodness.
20: I will say for me personally, the shorter distance, I can put my music on. And sometimes, you know, when you're getting near the end of the run, depending on where you're at, sometimes I need a little music. For the half distance that I did,

0: this sport won't break me story is mile 45. There was 56 miles on the bike of this half. Mile 45. People were clipping out of their bike pedals because it was so steep.
1: Oh.
0: And I was at the end. I'm not a great biker. I'm not great at anything. I just try really hard. T-R-Y.
1: You're good
0: try.
1: On the radio, Beth. You're doing a great job.
0: I'll be signing up for my own podcast later. And I was so angry at how hilly the bike was that I said, and I can't use those swear words you told me about. Like, Beth, you are not unclipping on this hill. And people were unclipping, getting off their bike and walking up the rest of this steep. And Jay's right. There was a down after, but didn't matter at mile 45 of this silly little race. I would not let myself unclip. And I was standing up and pushing down so hard to get to the top.
1: Just to stay.
0: Now, at the top, EMS was at the top. So they must have known some stuff really went down at this hill. And I got to the top and I looked at them like, that was mean. Looked right at them and said, you're mean. And then I just kept going.
1: Then you like,
0: I had like 10 more miles to go. Like, don't lose it now, Beth. Just zip your lip and keep going. boy, oh boy, I'll tell you. So you have to have a little bit of edge in your brain as the distances get longer. I'm sure there are fit people that are tra-la-la-ing along, out of the swim, onto the bike, whipping around, you know. Well, but Scott, for me, right? I'm invested in the training. Well, I'm a trainer.
1: Scott says that you're a machine.
0: I'm something. I don't know if it's machine. He's being nice.
1: Oh, my goodness. So what's your, I don't want to say faux pas moment, Jay, but what's a memorable moment for you in all the work you've done? What's the first one that popped into your mind?
2: Oh, my. There have been so many. Probably the, you know, at best, I think you were talking about doing that. It was a half
0: it
2: you
0: was
2: were
0: a
2: doing?
0: Half.
2: Yeah. The last time I did one half, it was down in Freeport. I got too focused on equipment. Mm-hmm. And I had, you know, a Garmin, you know, watch thing to try to keep track of, you know, how fast I was going and heart rate and all that. And I got so focused on it, I broke it.
0: Yes.
2: So I stopped at one of the aid stations and was trying to get a little pencil to try to reset some of the buttons on there. And until I finally told myself that a race. You go.
1: Just get on the bike and go. So, your heart's still beating.
2: Mm-hmm.
1: Yes. Yes. I failed the Fitbit. I couldn't watch it anymore. You know, it kept telling me how my sleep was. It kept telling me, you know, heart rate, blood pressure, respiratory, oxygen. I'm like, I'm walking. I'm fine.
0: Right. You're awfully lazy today, Beth.
1: Yes, exactly.
0: You haven't closed any of your rings
1: it's
0: today,
1: just,
0: Beth.
1: It's just mocking me. That's all it was doing.
0: I was on the course so long at that half that mine shut down. The battery died. Like, I have no idea where I am in this silly little run.
1: Oh, my goodness.
0: Brutal.
1: Oh, those are great. Those are great additions to your story. Now, which is your favorite of the three? And training is not a favorite, so.
2: Actually, I like doing the Olympic distance probably the most.
1: Okay.
2: The sprint distance is like the try the try.
1: Yeah.
2: And the try is in my own backyard, so I'm going to go do that. But Olympic distance, and it's been a while since I've done a full half. I think I may be doing a half in next year.
0: Mm-hmm. Which one?
2: Patriot.
0: It's a popular one.
2: Yeah. It's,
1: Does Joyce know? Because she just found out.
2: Well, it's on my short list of things to do. I've done that one a few times. I liked it. I did the White Mountains.
1: Oh, nice.
2: And another teammate, Dave Tyler, says he will not race any race that has the word hill in it.
1: And that's right.
2: And
1: oh,
2: mountains,
1: yeah, the White Mountains.
2: Even more so.
1: Yes, there's that does add a little bonus to the.
2: Yeah, that was definitely a challenge. But this year I'll do Patriot, planning to do Patriot, seeing what the future brings, but that's on my short list, and maybe someday I'll go back to the White Mountains too. But
1: wow.
0: Nothing in the mountain for me. I just love bringing my mom for the try. I don't think I'd ever do a half again. It's just a big investment. Mm-hmm. You know, it's a lot of training. I don't know how people do the fulls.
1: Yeah.
0: You know, it is like
1: it's
0: third,
1: like a
0: fourth job, honestly.
1: It's

0: That'd be a third and fourth
1: really
0: job.
1: Is,
0: you're exactly
1: but,
0: right.
1: you know, it's amazing. Yeah. It's amazing that these people come, you know, even try, never mind even, you know, completing them, but they've done
0: and,
1: all the
0: and
1: work.
0: Do it as a competitive sport too. Yeah. Wow.
1: It's really something.
0: So what
1: else.
0: Would you tell your early self about this?
1: Do it sooner.
0: Oh, very
1: I'd
0: good.
1: I'd have started sooner.
0: I love her Boston, not started sooner.
1: I
0: know that's all perfect.
1: I should
0: have won. You're falling right into
1: I probably would have got with the group sooner and tried it.
0: How about you, Jay?
2: Yeah, I'd probably say, come on out, give it a try.
0: There you go.
2: I mean, it's actually each individual sport's not all that difficult. It's just putting it all together. You do CrossFit. I'm sure you can do that. If even those who are currently on the couch, there are what they call couch to 5K plans. If you could do a couch to 5K plan,
0: awesome.
2: You can do do a triathlon. So
0: yeah, that swimming part though. Yeah, and.
2: Swimming is, it is the hardest part, which is why they do it first. But you do whatever stroke you can do to get you through. There are people who go out and, do the full, the crawl, Australian crawl.
1: I feel like you can do anything.
2: You do a breaststroke.
0: Just stay above, keep your head above the water.
1: And tell me this, Jay, you have allowed people to even have those noodles under them until they feel comfortable, right?
2: Yeah, certainly.
1: They're wonderful.
0: Yeah.
1: Tri-Fear is wonderful.
2: And like I say, and Beth said as well, if you're nervous about to swim, we could have what they call a swim angel, someone who will swim with you. If you don't want to carry a noodle, they'll carry a noodle. People on the kayaks have noodles. You just want to stop.
0: The little floaties on your arms.
1: Yes. Or there's a swim bubble you can have behind
0: you. The bubble,
1: you.
0: That's right.
2: Yeah,
0: that's right.
2: We use the swim bubbles when we're doing the open water practice. So it's there for us. So we stop, we grab it, we rest. Mm-hmm. It helps us keep track of other people in the water as well.
0: Yeah,
2: so we
0: totally.
2: Can see them.
0: Yeah. So. Yes. Who's your biggest supporter?
1: In my whole life?
0: Sure.
1: Today, Jay.
0: Today, Jay.
1: Honestly, I do. My mother and I are very blessed. She has so many fans. So I would hate to pinpoint one. Tri-Fury is good to us. Team Hoyt is good to us. Her friends and her Facebook page, all of the things. So,
0: does she manage her Facebook page?
1: She does have her own Facebook page.
0: Babsy.
1: Right. But my family, obviously, they've driven us. We've gone as a family to different road races together.
0: It's awesome.
1: We've taken her to DC, we've taken her to Virginia Beach. I had a group of friends push her up Mount Washington Auto Road. So there's no shortage of anybody. I could call probably three people today and be like, hey, we're headed to Philly. I got you a bib. You want to come? So, you know, my mother's just a draw for anything is possible, right? The yes, you can. So we've been very blessed.
0: Jay, okay, I'm sure Hope Joyce is on that list.
2: That Joyce, very first one on the list for supporting me in doing this all the years and accommodating me and, rearranging her schedule and, her life so that I could do this to go out and train and also do them.
0: Well, Joyce, this is being recorded, so I hope that you can play this over and over again.
2: But also my family, my kids who have since have pretty much moved out of the house now, but they've always been supporting me, either being there early on or, just being accommodating and cheering me on. My mom also, she's a big, big supporter. She's actually a Tri-Fury member. She comes out to try the tri. I haven't been able to talk her into doing a duo like
0: a
2: Beth
0: duo.
2: And her mom. Mom just says, no way. But she does come out and she volunteers at Try the Try and is at the finish line and passes out water to the runners as they come across the finish line. So I've got a wonderful family. I got the Tri-Fury Club, a wonderful club supporting it all. So thank you to all
0: of
2: them.
0: Do you have a Facebook page? I think I tagged you.
2: Well, Tri-Fury has a Facebook page. I'm occasionally on Facebook. I actually... I try to avoid Facebook, but I too easily get sucked into Facebook.
0: Right. Oh, yeah.
2: And suddenly the whole afternoon's gone.
0: That's right. The doom scrolling, as they call it. Yes, absolutely. Oh, my goodness. So if somebody is listening, I'm sure there's lots of people listening, and just say, geez, these folks sound like they're having fun.
2: Very much.
0: So what would you say to them? Check your Facebook page, because you must have all of, I'm sort of answering my own question here, because your all the information is on www.trifury.com. We do have it linked. And I'm talking with Jay Powell, and he is the, are you the president of
2: I'm
0: the,
2: currently the president, yes.
0: Of the club. Yes. Mm-hmm. So you know, you have all the knowledge.
2: I wouldn't say that. But.
0: Okay, he'll make it up if he doesn't know the answer, I guess. But you know, at least you know some of the knowledge.
2: Yeah. So if you're interested in doing a triathlon, interested in Tri-Fury, visit our our webpage, as Julie said, trifury.com. Mm-hmm. We do have a Facebook page and our individual Try the Try, the Claire Cotier Try the Try and the Brian Lyons Try the Try have their own Facebook pages as well.
0: You don't have to qualify, do you, to be in any of these?
2: You just have to show up and be willing to give it a try.
0: So, and have what, Jay?
2: And have fun.
0: There too, you go. So. And have fun. Exactly.
2: Yeah. So definitely, you could reach out to us through our Tri-Fury Club page or through any of the Facebook pages. Try the Tries off has finished for the season. We'll be starting up again next June.
0: Mm-hmm.
2: So June, July, August, and there'll be also other sanctioned or full triathlon races in the New England area here. Mm-hmm. Probably starting in May, maybe April, but definitely May up through September. And as Beth said, we got there are Tri-Fury members, kind of like branch clubs down in Florida. And also out west in Arizona and San Diego area as well.
0: So, so this isn't kind of a national movement, so to speak. You guys are pretty regional?
2: We're pretty much Merrimack Valley area from near Boston, north suburbs, up through the North Shore, Merrimack Valley, up into southern New Hampshire. But they're, Tri-Fury has had about 200 or so members.
0: Oh, wow.
2: Other members... they retire, they move to Florida, they've moved to, out west, San Diego, Arizona area. But they still keep in touch with Tri-Fury. They still maintain their Tri-Fury membership. And Dave Tyler's been working on getting races joined up with Tri-Fury in Florida as well. Tri-Fury members typically will get discounts at certain selected races that Tri-Fury has associations with. So people who join Tri-Fury typically find that their membership fee, $35, if they do a few triathlons during the summer, maybe even just a couple triathlons, the discounts they get at doing the races more than makes up their membership fees. Mm-hmm. So,
0: wow.
2: Again, always good to come out and have fun.
0: Mm-hmm.
2: So the Try the Tries are for practice and just to try something different. If you buy new equipment, you get more and more into it. You come out and try the try to just see what it's like to practice with the equipment before you get involved in a full race.
0: Mm-hmm.
2: You trade notes, trade ideas with other people out there as well.
0: Mm-hmm. Right. And coaching. Do you have coaches?
1: I only actually hired a triathlon coach just because I do something a little different. He actually helped my mother and I train for some marathons. So my coach actually did the multi-training. So he had me bike and swim and run just so I wasn't pounding on my feet and my knees, the whole time training. So I got on the bike. He was like, oh, yeah, go swim. Mm-hmm. So it was nice to break it up a little bit. Will's a great guy. I met him actually through, I think you had him come talk to Tri-Fury one night, and that's how I met him. Mm-hmm. So a lot of great people involved.
0: Did you run before you started this?
1: I wasn't a runner. I still don't even call myself a runner. I'll go for a run, but I really just enjoy being with my mom, honestly. So I consider myself a duo more than anything else. Mm-hmm. I would be proud to say that.
0: Mm.
1: But we're not winning anything, and we're not out there to win. We're there to finish and have a good time.
0: I think
1: together. You're
0: winning heaven points.
1: Perhaps.
0: Grace, we'll call them grace points. I'm pretty sure.
1: Perhaps. Yes. I have my moments.
2: Grace point.
1: I will also, to Jay's point, you don't need a fancy bike. Grab your Schwinn.
0: Mm-hmm.
1: Grab your pair of sneakers. You need a bike helmet. come with your bathing suit. Can it escalate from there? 100%. Yes. Right? It depends on how competitive and how fast, you know. But to come on out, just try the swim and then the bike. Mm-hmm. Try the swim and then the run. They'll allow you to participate, you know, until you're confident or, you know, you kind of get everything figured out in your brain on how to participate for the full thing. Mm-hmm. And then they have a kids' day. So if you actually want to use your children,
0: that's right.
1: Let them do it first and see how they manage. Get out there and swim, my friend.
0: It's pretty close where the grandkids are. I think I got an activity for them.
1: So it is a big family event.
0: Mm-hmm. Yeah. Although the swimming part with them, too, they still can't swim that far.
1: But they got to get there. There's many buoys along
0: the
1: way that you could spin around at any time.
0: Yeah, and they can wear a bubble, so I'm sure they'll be fine.
2: Oh, yeah, no. Yeah. For the kids' race that we do at Try the Try, the last one of the season, parents will go out there. Quite often the parents will be in the water with them. They just go out far enough to say, yep, we've done an open water swim. Then they come back and get on their bikes and then ride up and down the street and then run up and down the street. So it's all fun. They all have a great time, and there's ice cream and all sorts of treats afterwards, too. So everybody's
1: sometimes
2: happy.
1: Sometimes there's pizza, too, right, Jay? Sometimes pizza.
2: For the adults, pizza, too.
0: That's awesome. So we have like 2 minutes left. I can't believe it. But tell me, what keeps you coming back doing this? Besides the fun, Jay.
2: Well,
0: there's got to be more.
2: Again, it's just the idea to keep myself healthy, keep myself moving.
0: Mm-hmm.
2: You sit, you rest, you rust.
0: You rest. That's right. Movement. No, motion is lotion.
2: Very much so. Yep. So get out there, just do something different, try something different, mm-hmm. And come give it a try. So.
0: All right, CrossFitters.
1: I enjoy the brick training, to be honest. I'm a trainer. I would train for it. You know, sometimes I swim in the winter at the little pool up in New Hampshire. But I love doing a bike and then a run, or a swim and then a bike, you know, kind of putting it all together and testing yourself a little bit. Like, okay, you know, I'm not rusty today. Jay's telling me not to be rusty now. I'll have to sign up for something. And then knowing I'm going to do this to now be available for my mom at any time, because sometimes she'll call and be like, get me out of here today. So then I'll be ready to, you know, I'll go pick her up. She's having a bad day today, everybody. So I have thought about packing up her chair and heading down there because it's so beautiful out. But, you know, I want to be ready for that. And that's why I kind of stay trained up.
0: So mom is your focus.
1: 100%.
0: Yeah. Mm-hmm. Does she know that?
1: I think she does. I'm still not the favorite, but...
0: Oh. I didn't even think to ask that, but that's a great question.
1: I got an older brother who, it's all him all the time. Like,
0: Beth, that's another whole show.
1: It's a podcast for another
0: that's
1: day.
0: Right. Oh, my goodness. Well, I had fun, Jay.
2: Well, thank you very much for having us on.
0: This was great. And I hope, you know, folks are looking for you and for your Tri-Fury and joining and having a good time. Thank you very much. Thank you for the referral, Joyce. This is awesome. Take care, everybody.
1: Thank you.
0: See you next week.
1: Jay, you're so humble.

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5: That is not true.
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9: It is also another marker in this weird social hysteria that we're having, where we feel like women deserve clemency just because they're women. Mercy and justice can coexist, but mercy requires more than an admission of wrongs. It requires repentance and reconciliation. It requires a transformed wrongdoer.
10: The Dana Show with Dana Lash. That's right. This is the Dana Show. My name is Craig Collins, filling in. Thrilled to be with you. So much stuff out there to talk about. So little time, it feels like, occasionally. Although this is the start of the show. We have all the time right now. The president is doing an amazing job out there campaigning because he loves doing this. I will tell you, first and foremost, the reason that President Trump is a valuable person to try, one, to get to have all the midterm elections just be about him. There's been a lot of discussion, it seems like mostly on the right, as to whether or not it's a good thing if voters show up at the ballot boxes thinking about Trump and only Trump. And a lot of people in the conservative side of the aisle, on the conservative side of the aisle, will say, yes, yeah, go ahead. I make this about Trump. And he likes it. I do think that's kind of funny that he'll probably campaign harder, be out there more, enjoy himself quite a bit if he is the focal point of a lot of this. And a case in point is right here when he reminded everybody of what he went through in order to get elected just a couple years ago.
11: They've tried to smear us, slander us, persecute us, demoralize us. They've attacked me. They've impeached me. They've arrested me. And they even tried to kill me, I guess.
10: That's true.
11: But with you at my side.
10: I love that he says, I guess, still. Like, there's something that's kind of amazing about that, because, yeah, I'm pretty sure they tried to kill you more than once, sir.
11: We have always prevailed, and prevailed by a lot, and got record-setting votes and record-setting victory.
10: True.
11: We've won every battle. We've defeated every hoax. We've overcome every threat, and now we are on the cusp of beating the communists, socialists, radicalized lunatics, and villains. Once and for all, we're going to put them down once and for all.
10: All right. So that's where it's interesting to me. And none of that was inaccurate. That's all 100% correctly the way to describe Democrats, especially now. The funky thing, I don't know if funky's the right word. It's the one I went with. The odd thing about the time that we're in history is that the left in my lifetime has never been more communist, more all the things we don't want them to be, Marxist, even though that's been a version of rhetoric, a talking point that's existed on both sides of the aisle for several years. Everybody calls everybody a fascist. Everybody lobs around these terms that are ridiculous. And yet right now, you actually do have a bunch of Democratic Socialists of America running on a message that is just definitively communism. Like, there's no mystery there. It's exactly what you and I think it is and what people have accused it of being of forever or for a long time. And you know what's interesting? I feel like that's the message that's working the least. And I don't mean with people that are already on a certain side of the aisle. And this is tough for a lot of us to understand, for me to understand sometimes, candidly, especially when I broadcast for a living. Like, most of the audience of Dana's show, of this show, this very fancy radio show that has a giant freaking audience, I think are people that do care about all the things I just said, about, you know, men not playing in women's sports, for example, about everything that is communist, ridiculous, current Democratic positions. And yet, to win elections, there are people that are in the middle, even if they vote more on one side or the other, that you want to reach differently, because they've been hearing that for too long. It's almost, I guess the way I've been thinking about it recently, it's almost boy who cried wolf. Like, both sides, not just the Republicans, have been accusing each other of hating America as it is for years now. That version of the other side wants to upend the entirety, the fabric of our society, of the things that make us special and who we are as a country, they're going after them. You've heard that message before, but it's never been this true before. And so I debate something. I'll tell you this. And honestly, my co-host and I of a morning show I do at a Dana affiliate in Houston, a KSEV radio in Houston, who facilitates me even doing this thing that I'm doing right now for you, hopping in on the Dana Show. I will tell you that one of the debates we have is, like, what's the right message to actually win the election? What's the part that's missing? Is it the effectiveness of the Trump administration? Because that's a message we can talk about. There are things that are going well. Is gas as cheap as you want it to be right now? No. But is there a myriad of different signs that things actually are going to be okay and are going in the right direction, and decisions that are being made are helping to drill, baby, drill. Once the war in Iran does end, that these numbers will go back to a place that we want them to go back to? Yeah, like, that data is out there. People dismiss that all the time because they hear that all the time, too. And maybe this is the most interesting discussion to have about this topic. And it's a long rant on just a simple thing that Trump said. Trump said that the, you know, Marxists and leftists and communists are coming after us. And he's telling the truth. But the thing I keep thinking about is how much better it would be if we could inform people without using rhetoric that they're used to. And whether that's, you know, even going harder in the paint, being stronger, demonstrating even more how this side is radical and the other side isn't. There's the crazy people and the rational people. Or doing something else, some other version of the same basic sort of discussion. There has to be a way to reach people that seem like they're not reachable. And I'll tell you, I don't even know. This is a good way to say it, like a smart thing to say on the radio. I don't even know. Maybe just leave it at that and then just move on to the next topic. But no, what I'm thinking is I'm not even sure how much of the polling data that I never really take seriously anyway is going to wind up being accurate. I would have thought this is the best way to say this, and then we will move on to other topics. I would have thought if one side of a political system in our country or really anywhere else went as hardcore communist as our Democratic side is going, that they would fail in a bunch of countries like ours. No country is exactly like ours, but a bunch of countries that care about, say, freedom and lack of state control. I would think a lot of places we would know going in, like, that's a message that's not going to work. But according to a lot of the polling and data, it is working. There are people that are like, well, I want free stuff. I want all the free stuff, and I want the government to give it to me because none of these mean other people are doing it. So I want somebody else to give me that sweet, sweet handout that I've been looking for. And bad news, government's not going to give it to you. If you give more money to them, they're not going to hand it willingly, any more or less willingly than an entrepreneur or business owner is. They're not going to give you free stuff. They're going to claim to do that and then keep a whole lot of stuff for themselves. Here, I will move on, though, but I just find it fascinating that I'm in a debate with myself all the time as to how much I focus on what to me is the obvious, the ridiculousness of the left, and then how much maybe I focus on a different message, a message that might break through to the people in the middle, if there really are people in the middle. I always think there's nobody in the middle. I'll tell you that, too. It's always hard for me to believe that in 2026, with the way that politics goes and how many people that walk around and identify with their political party actually have people who are really in the middle, who just don't care. There is a don't care crowd, but those people, they don't even want to vote at all. They're not, I can't mobilize them to do stuff because they don't care. All right, let me play this. This is President Trump crapping over Talafrico and calling him a vegan, which I'm not sure what this is intent to. I know vegan is, of course, the thing he's adding in here. But like, what's the actual undercurrent of this shot? Is it gay? Like, what are we saying with vegan? Here we go.
12: And you know, when I see that Talafrico in Texas. So he's been a vegan all his life. He's campaigned on. He's a vegan. I didn't even know what the hell a vegan was. A vegan is vegetables. A vegan is eating a piece of lettuce all day long.
10: Yeah, I love the vegan. He says vegan is his newest favorite thing, and that this guy's a vegan, which also says one other thing about President Trump. He absolutely likes meat in all of his meals. If he says vegan, if he's not sure what that is or how that even works, he definitely has never been close to being it himself, which I love. But I feel like there's like an undercurrent of he's gagging or something, because a lot of people, I live in Texas, not trying to take an inappropriate shot, get mad at me if you want to, and say I'm anything other than woke. There's a lot of people who wonder if Talarico and his maybe fake girlfriend are actually covering something else up. If there's another thing going on there from a romantic relationship, whatever standpoint. I don't care about that, to be honest with you. It doesn't matter to me at all if he's gay or straight. I care a whole lot more about whether or not he would ruin my country with his socialist ideas. I think those are the thing. That's the thing that I most care about. But I think it's weird if you lie about stuff like that. Like honestly, too, like I'll say this and then we probably should take a break. I know there's debates out there. I know the political people, pundits or the, you know, consultants who influence people on these campaigns. Some of them might tell you like, oh, a gay guy can never get elected here. He could never win over there, maybe in Texas or something. And I don't know how to say this better. I'm a straight white dude who's happily married to my wife. I would never deny like who I am as a person to win an election. I would never do that. I don't think I deny who I am as a person to get along with like my friends and family. That's just who I am. And I know other people do, but I'd never do that. And so it never makes sense to me that if you're a politician, someone who I think needs to sell us on authenticity first and foremost, the age of the YouTube generation, the people who grew up watching YouTubers run into stuff and fall over and embarrass themselves on purpose. And I have some stories about that we might touch on a little bit later. One idiot in Florida doing something inherently dangerous for YouTube clicks. Again, you see that all the time. But this generation really likes authenticity. And if you went out there and pretended to be straight and you're gay, like, even though I didn't care about the subject to begin with, I don't really care what you're doing behind closed doors in your own home. Now I care that you lied about it. Now I care that you're willing to change anything about yourself to win an election. And a lot of people are saying that Tallarico is absolutely lying about a bunch of other things. And there is a really good campaign ad out there that I'll play. I don't want this to be an all Texas show. I know it's a national show, even though I live in Houston and I have some Ken Paxton audio I want to play, but there are other races. There are other things going on. And Vivek Ramaswamy, I thought, also did awesome in Ohio while he was campaigning with President Trump. I think Scott Jennings is great. But I'll just say this one more time for the cheap seats in the back as far as the debate of this first segment of what the hell is going on in politics, what we should do, what we shouldn't do, what we should say, what we shouldn't say, is that it feels like nothing is off the table as far as what people are capable of behind closed doors. Now, behind scenes in a political environment, I mean, I'm not talking about the other thing anymore. From a political sense, someone like Tallarico can say the right thing publicly for just a month and a half when he's been saying a crazy wrong thing that no Texas person believes in for years as a politician. And then the minute he gets in office, we'll do the worst possible version of turning our society into a communist dictatorship. Like, that really feels like it's on the table in 2026, and that terrifies me. A quick break, a lot more. Craig Collins filling in on The Dana Show.
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10: That's right. 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At Radio Craig C. If you want to follow the fill-in guy who has nothing on his social media. I need to promote that better because I want you to go there and then I'll put more stuff there. It's like a vicious cycle. Anyway, I saw a couple different silly things, including this one, a survey that claimed the most played out or the least popular Halloween costume in 2026 is the sexy whatever, meaning a sexy then blank. You fill in. It doesn't matter what it is. People don't like it. I think that's insane. I immediately thought of the drive-by disagreement on Family Guy, which is something I like a lot, which I think was what I would do. If I heard this getting talked about in public, I would just drive by and yell,
24: "I disagree."
10: I would just yell, "I disagree," and then drive away because I love that a lot. I don't even think you could really hear that. I probably had that too quiet in the mix. Yeah, let's try it again just to play my stupid little drop.
24: "Disagree."
10: "I disagree." And then you drive away. I don't know. Don't do it again, Family Guy. Also, I know that Mean Girls went viral in reaction to this. and what they said on that TV or that movie about the sexy Halloween costume. Let's go ahead and play that.
0: Halloween is the one night a year when a girl can dress like a total slut and no other girls can say anything about it.
10: Yeah, that's right. That's a thing that a lot of people seem to believe is true. And I'm fine with that. I don't know why this is a problem. I don't know who's trying to change it. I don't think it's a lot of dudes. Whether it's a sexy, whatever you pick, even if it's a thing that's oddly sexy. Like SpongeBob should not be attractive, but it is for some reason in the case of this costume. Yeah, you don't have to go home and change. You can be fine. I also sound like a perv when I say this way. I'm not like I'm wandering the streets trying to see as many of these dirty costumes as I can. But I'm not telling anybody to change their attire. That's the whole point of the message. And I think anybody who voted that way is someone that's grumpy that somebody else looks better in a costume than they do. All right. Other things out there that I just thought were kind of silly and funny. The right time to have breakfast is the latest weird thing that people decide online. There's like a definitive answer to 7 to 8 o'clock in the morning is when people say it's the best time to have breakfast. I am on the radio in Houston, Texas for the entirety of that hour. I'm not going to be eating breakfast. That probably won't go well. So no is going to be the answer for me. But I love that the entirety of this message, too, was just have breakfast at normal early hours. I don't eat it at 11, 12. My wife loves breakfast. She'll eat it any time of day, even though she's somebody who gets up early and I'm somebody who likes to sleep in if I can. But I think this entire thing was just to admonish us that don't want to wake up at 7 or 8 o'clock for anything, even free breakfast at the hotel, which is never as good as they tell you. Every time you check in at a hotel that has free breakfast, they're going to oversell it to you, and then you could have done better on your own, is how that usually goes. And then one final thing I saw that I can't get over, an AI radio DJ is on the path to stardom, according to, I think, NBC News. This is a DJ out of California who broadcasts on a Spanish language station. And as an AI DJ in that specific atmosphere, doing super great. I don't know if it'll be great everywhere else, and I have my thoughts as to why, but we'll get to that later. Craig Collins filling in on The Dana Show.

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16: That's right. 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D Lash, Dana Lash Radio and X, a great way to stay connected to her and all the awesome stuff that she does. And then a quick shout out. I know that one of Dana's affiliates is WIBC in Indianapolis, and they had a brand new show that kicked off today on that station, Baker and Cruz, with Brian Baker and Jeanette Cruz. And I think that's going to be an awesome radio show. A fan of both of them. I've worked at that station as a fill-in host myself before. And so I just want to give them a quick shout out. And I also love on social media how it described them. It said that Jeanette is someone who has, you know, incredible storytelling capabilities, and she has a career being on TV and in radio as a broadcaster and all this stuff. And it's all true about Jeanette. And then about Brian Baker, who I think is hilarious, and I love that guy, wide-ranging experience. That's the kind of thing they'd say about me, Brian. And when they don't know what to say, they're like, he's wide-ranging. It's his experience, his talent. It's undefinable. So awesome. Congrats to them. They're going to have a great show, and I just figured I'd shout it out on the Fancy National Show, since Dana's an affiliate at that station, too. Let's talk about this, shall we? Scott Jennings, to me, is doing the best that he can to, on a daily basis, try to bring sanity to CNN. It's not an easy task. It's not one that I would ask of many people, but Jennings has seemed to craft a pretty good attack in how it goes. He was asked about Ken Paxton and how some personal decisions have impacted him in this Senate race in Texas. And I just want to play this, and we can use this as a macro point about more than just a politician in a race that's getting talked about a lot, and it happens to be in a state in which I live. We can talk about it, your politician, your state, fill in the blank, but here we go.
17: I mean, two things can be true. You could think Ken Paxton has made, you know, bad personal decisions, but at the same time, you know, I don't want to put my face in a wood chipper and elect Democrats to run the country. I mean, they've gone plumb crazy right now with all the socialism and the abolish ICE and the abolish prisons and the abolish borders, et cetera, et cetera. Just because I have some quibble with Ken Paxton's personal life doesn't mean I have to turn the country over to people who hate it.
16: Well, and to be totally honest, it doesn't really impact how he does as a politician. I will say this about Ken Paxton. He is incredibly loyal to the Republican Party. It seems mean. And I'm not trying to take a shot. I just mean this honestly, like his willingness to go after things as an attorney general that other attorneys general throughout the country did not go after and ignored was crazy. And he often won. He would reverse things that the crazy Democrats wanted to do, whether it was federally or at a state level. And I think that matters. I think his career politically and his faithfulness to the Republican Party and to President Trump is one of the reasons he's in a position to be in this race in the first place. And it's kind of weird that they couch any sort of objection to him in how potentially unfaithful he's been in his life personally, which to me doesn't have anything to do with being a politician, especially if, because to be honest, there's so many rhinos, so many people who absolutely wilt at times of need as far as the party goes, who might actually be pretty good married people. They might do a great job of staying 100% loyal to the person in their life romantically. I'm very happily for almost 20 years now married to my wife, Guy, and I judge it as far as the personal decision-making. I don't think it has much of an impact on the professional career or the profession itself of trying to be a politician or trying to be a senator in this country. But you can apply this to anyone you want, because it's so interesting how the left chooses when they get to apply the standard of this person's a piece of crap and then when they don't. Like, they like the literal Nazi. A guy with a Nazi tattoo for a while. They totally a big fan of him until enough women came forward accusing him of horrible stuff. Then eventually Democrats, and it wasn't just one or two, it took several, where they're like, all right, fine. We don't like this guy anymore. That's how they play ball. They don't play any different than anyone else. They just love to throw accusations whenever they can. I do want to play a couple different pieces of audio from this week on ABC. We can go to the president for this one as far as one of the quotes goes. And I thought this was pretty interesting. Let's go ahead and play this.
18: It's a fundamental disrespect for women. You can't send those messages, no matter how drunk you are as a frat boy, without having some kind of misunderstanding about what women are there for and whether this is a real person you're dealing with. And that, I think, starts, you know, we can go to the president for this one. I mean, we are in a moment in this culture where the glorification of being thuggish and swaggering and mistreating women is kind of making you a cool kid.
19: And
16: This is ridiculous. I'm sorry. That's ridiculous as a statement itself, that we are in a society in which being a horrible person toward women makes you cool. It's insane, to be totally honest with you, because I've seen people's political careers, professional careers, anything, be completely torn apart by an accusation from someone, whether that accusation can even be proven to be true or not. The accusation is enough. And I think there's been a pushback to that society, that version of, and to be honest, I'll use a pretty specific example to this, because it's almost like I feel there's a before Johnny Depp and after Johnny Depp, and how many people paid attention to that lawsuit, the Amber Heard stuff, and how after you watched everything in the courtroom, there's a point where you're like, well, wait a minute, maybe Amber Heard lied about some things. Like, maybe there's stuff that wasn't true. And I'm not trying to connect to the specific stories that they're referencing on this week in ABC's This Week show. I just mean in general, like, and here's an easier way to say it, because I do think if you look at like young people and what trends on social media and the way that you try, maybe you try to make a lady like you, and the way you do that is by being meaner to her than everybody else around you. Like, that's advice you might get on social media. Part of the reason I think that sort of stuff is happening is because I think a whole lot of people are lonely men, women, and are mad. They're just mad at being lonely. But I don't think that that means that we're actually in a society that uplifts someone who it's proven to be true that you treat women horribly. I don't even think we're close to that. And I think it's ridiculous to accuse somebody of that. And honestly, to even say that about the president, who's been accused of things that he has vehemently denied. And for the most part, there hasn't been any real definite

0: that jump 62% negative among Democrats, basically flat.
1: Well, and that's so interesting because negatives for the Republican Party, but pretty even for Democrats. So you're not seeing a whole lot of enthusiasm for the Democratic brand.
0: And it's striking, too, because if we went further back in time with Latino voters, the Democrats used to be popular as a party. Now it's very, as you say, it's very even there. So that has changed. So bottom line, what does this all mean heading into November here? The generic ballot with Latino voters, it is a 24-point advantage for Democrats. You see it right here. How did it look 2 years ago when Trump was making those big gains? It was a 12-point advantage for Democrats in our polling then, so it's doubled for Democrats.
2: You know, it's one thing that I think is happening as far as the Latino voter or the discussion about, say, ICE and you know, getting more people who are not supposed to be in this country out of this country. When you have a problem that's obvious and it's hitting you in the face, like we had a few years ago where the border was wide open and places like Chicago were seeing town halls where people were demanding that money stop being spent on people that were not, that had no right to be in this country, you see that problem hit home and people do get mad. And then once you fix it, this might be the biggest challenge the Trump administration has, actually closing the border, actually removing people from this country, not just the five or six viral stories you've seen about on the news that shape ICE as these horrible thug people, whether we know that to be true or not in each individual story. We just know that the overwhelming narrative from, you know, a handful of events is that this is how everything goes all the time whenever ICE removes anyone, regardless of what the rap sheet is of the person they're removing. But that can't possibly be true because there's so many times that people have been removed from this country and you didn't hear a peep about it. And media is obsessed with this story. So I have to believe that a vast majority of the time that people are being removed, they're being removed in a way that media can't slant to a negative. And ICE can't be blamed of doing anything horrible in those moments. So it's simply ignored. But success makes people forget how mad they were about the problem to begin with. And honestly, I'll tell you this. I went out to breakfast in Houston on Sunday. And as I was driving around, I saw a group of people with these signs and these little things that they were asking people to sign, like these little whatever. And it was just get ICE out. That was the whole message. And so I didn't want to confront them. I don't know. I'm with family. I don't really want to do that. But I wanted to hear their message. So there was a point where we were waiting in a line and we could kind of hear them talking around us. And I was just kind of listening to what they said. And it was a very simplistic idea. ICE is bad. ICE needs to get out. And there was nothing else there. And so I was even thinking to myself, like, I could make her argument better for her than she's doing it. I don't want to, but I could, because the first thing that you want to do is get the people in charge who are not the ICE agents that are being told what to do by their superiors, but the people in charge to change. If you really don't like what's happening, then you change at the top level. You don't just kick ICE out of your city. But guess what? Here's the other part of the argument I would make back if I actually heard that more intelligent debate from her. We did that already. You guys did that. You won. Biden was in office. The border was wide open. Everybody hated it. The most interesting part of the number that Meet the Press shares, about 54% and 42% of Latinos support Democrat or Republican, compared to 35 and 60% today, 35 for Republicans and 60% before, is that when the problem was more apparent, the rational argument was winning. It's only when the problem falls back into the background do we get people that all of a sudden say, you know what, this shouldn't be happening. You know what, this is wrong. So if people get what they want, if Democrats get back into power, you will see an absolute shift because of how bad their policies are. You know that. I know that. We all know that. Come on now. One last thing I want to play that demonstrates the point, at least from the left, is Bernie Sanders saying mass amnesty for everybody. Let's do that as soon as possible. Doesn't matter what your record is. It doesn't matter what you may have done besides just come into the country illegally. Let's just make you a U.S. citizen. That can't possibly go bad.
3: And what we have got to do is move this country as soon as possible to comprehensive immigration reform and a path toward citizenship.
2: Mass amnesty for everybody, citizenship for all of my voters. I mean, all of the people who live in this country that are not, you know, allowed to be citizens right now. They just want to win elections. And they don't care if in doing that, they give a bunch of people who actually also did horrible things citizenship. Because it's not just, you know, mom of three who couldn't make it in whatever country she's from that crossed the border here to make a better living for herself and her family. That's not the only person who's here. We've time and again seen people that are kicked out of this country who have done horrible things. beyond just be here illegally. You know, child.

0: abuse things, all kinds of just a bunch of domestic abuse charges. Even the Albrego Garcia guy that everybody seemed to embrace on the left had a literal court case at one point against him by his wife, who then very oddly came out somewhat defensive of him, but shying away from certain questions. She had accused him of beating her. Like, these are the kinds of people in some cases that they want to just blanket amnesty to. I'm not saying that everyone is like that. Don't accuse me of the thing that they accuse Trump of saying, that, you know, everybody who's here illegally is also a horrible, terrible person beyond it. You did commit a crime, but I'm not saying everyone's like that. But nonetheless, I don't think blanket amnesty makes sense, because too many people do have horrible things that they've done in their past beyond just being here without the right to be in my country. And I also think, and darn it, accuse me of being crazy for saying it, you should follow the rules. Meaning that if you want to come to our country, you can leave. Especially right now, the Trump administration allows people to willingly deport themselves, and then it wipes the slate clean. Meaning that once you're out, and they even give people money for this, or at least they have been, once you're gone, you can try to come back legally. It might not work. It might take a while. The process is all backed up and whatnot, but you can actually try, and then you won't have to be removed forever if we go find you and kick you out. All right, quick break, a lot more. Craig Collins filling in on The Dana Show.
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0: This is the Dana Show. My name is Craig Collins, filling in. Thrilled to be with you. A bunch of stuff out there to talk about. I did think a couple sort of sillier things were interesting, too, including a Trump-promoted gas station chain that's open to Detroit locations. I think this is fine. Like, at least Trump doesn't own the gas station. It's just a Freedom Fuel version of a thing. We had a burger joint in Houston, Trump Burger, that got a lot of trouble and like people were obsessed with it. And then I think the owners actually got unique other problems. I think like one guy was actually here illegally, which is sort of surreal, but he got kicked out. But I remember like the drama and it's hilarious to me because the left wants to actually own the gas station and then tell us how much gas to charge. Occasionally people on the right just decorate their gas station to be hardcore MAGA and people are mad about that. Like, who cares? Get your gas somewhere else. There's 1,000 gas stations all over the place. And the gas is expensive at basically all of them. So if you don't want to go to the MAGA one, don't go to the MAGA one. That'll be fine. But I love that people are up in arms and mad about this. Like, how dare you, business owner, do a thing that you want to do that I don't like. Also, superpowers are racing to put a nuclear reactor on the moon. This feels somewhat similar to people also talking about whether or not we should put data centers on the moon. Look, I think people talking about what goes up there that doesn't have to be a part of down here, but helps us down here, is just getting going. That's just going to be an ongoing conversation that we'll continue to talk about for a variety of reasons. I don't know if all of them or any of them will be good, but I sort of don't care because I'd like to see it done. Like, go ahead, put stuff on the moon. Have it benefit me and have it be up there instead of down here. That's fine. This is somewhat kind of tied to that story, I think. But a question was asked of OpenAI CEO Sam Altman, in which he said that he differs from some other AI leaders and how much they're calling like to warn people. They're saying the dangers of AI are obviously going to ruin society. Like, I think everything's going to explode at some point. according to some of those people. Sam has a somewhat different perspective. I'm sure at least one thing he said, not everyone will like, though. Oh, wait, hold on. You can't hear that audio, can you? Thank you, sir. Thank you, sir. Let me fix that. Let me hit this again so that we can hear this correctly.
17: Always been a big believer that this technology has to be democratized and put in people's hands. I think one of the biggest differences between us and some of the stricter, let's say, AI safety people is we believe that the world should accept some bad things happening for the benefits of this technology and people having the...
0: I think you got to say it a different way, bud. I think you can't say it that way. I might talk about this more after the break because I find it fascinating that some bad things happening in far as good things also happening sounds okay, as long as the bad thing isn't like nuclear abomination. Quick break, a lot more.

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4: That is not true.
2: 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Chris Pappas even wound up marrying the lobbyist. What else is Chris Pappas hiding? 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
8: It is also another marker in this weird social hysteria that we're having, where we feel like women deserve clemency just because they're women. 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It requires repentance and reconciliation. It requires a transformed wrongdoer.
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10: This is The Dana Show. My name is Craig Collins, filling in. 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Let's play some audio of President Trump, shall we? And then we'll go from there.
11: Just get out and vote. If you do that, we're going to win, and we're going to win big. And we're going to shove it up their ass, okay?
10: I think that's amazing. He's like, hey, if everybody that wants to vote, that believes that, you know, Marxism and communism are bad, if all of you guys show up and actually punch a ticket in a ballot box, we'll win and we'll shove it up everybody's, you know, what's that's saying the opposite, that's calling for a giant blue wave. Although I do think that there is some messaging that's falling on deaf ears now. And it's interesting. I talked about it in the first hour. I'll just quickly mention it again because I won't do the big rant about it. You can check that out on the podcast if you want. But I do think that the reason that stuff is falling on deaf ears is this message has been told, or at least this talking point has been used for several years now. The left is ruining our society, and the right is the side fighting against it. I don't want that message to go away because I think it's true, but I think there needs to be a nuanced version of it now. There needs to be an add-on as to what else is happening that is good when Republicans are in charge compared to when Democrats are in charge. We have to continue to indict the Democratic leadership that got us into some of the positions we're in now, and not just talk about the fact that they are insanely radical and communist without losing the people who think that's the most important message. Because I'm one of those people. I'm a person that if you don't say the left is full of Nazis or full of communists or whatever you call them, that potentially I think that you're too weak to be in charge. All right, let me play this. This is from President Trump, too. I thought this was interesting. Lots of bad words from the President of the United States.
11: Continue to fight for men to play in women's sports. So I don't get it, but I like that they continue to fight, because as long as they do, they can't win elections. They're a bunch of dumb son of a bitch.
10: Beeps, dumb son of a bitch. I'll stab it right there, even though I think I can play that word too, because that's true. They are. They do keep fighting for some stupid things. But here's the thing that's winning, at least over some people that are like, you know, I don't like the idea of men playing women's sports, but I do like the idea of free money. If you give me a bunch of free money, maybe I'm totally fine with that other stuff happening as a cost of doing business. There do seem to be more and more people that land into that category. And then finally, and I did like this too from President Trump, when he talked about James Tallarico, the person running for a Senate seat or a Senate, a nomination or a Senate appointment in Texas. He's trying to win the Senate race that's there. I don't know why I'm stumbling to say that correctly. But anyway, here's what Trump said about Tallarico.
11: And you know, when I see that Tallarico in Texas. So he's been a vegan all his life. He's campaigned and he's a vegan. I didn't even know what the hell a vegan was. A vegan is vegetables. A vegan is eating a piece of lettuce all day long.
10: He's a vegan. I don't know why, but I feel like this is also trying to make some sort of joke about him being gay. I don't know what it is. I know that he claims to have a girlfriend, and some people are confused as to whether or not that's true. And I'll say this one more time on this show. If you are gay, just be gay. You don't have to hide it. In 2026, I don't feel like you have to hide it. On either side of the aisle, Democrat or Republican, I don't think that's something you got to bury deep and hide. I think if you're a dude that thinks you're a chick, that's different. If you're a lady that thinks you're a dude, that's different. But if you just like people that, look different than the people that I like, that are biologically different than the people that, maybe that's part of the problem. Maybe the left can't be gay because they don't know who a man is and who a woman is. I don't think I've ever asked that question before. I'm curious now to the people out there that think that like a dude can be a lady or a lady can be a dude. Then what's like LGBTQ even mean anymore to those people? LGB, whatever the other things are at the end there. I'm now confused. I don't know how many people are now in what the left thinks are straight relationships that I'm sure aren't straight relationships. And yet I don't want to know. Part of me doesn't want to know. I did like this from Trump too. Let's just play a lot of Trump audio. He is in campaign mode and he loves to be in campaign mode. I feel like the people who assume that President Trump will just go away after this second term is over, they don't understand the thing that President Trump most likes about politics. He likes a giant crowd and talking to them about certain things. He will do a lot of that. He will campaign, I think, almost all the time. In every race, everywhere, the moment he's done being in the White House, because darn it, it's his favorite thing in the whole world. Here we go.
11: And just yesterday, Bear, I love Bear aspirin. I take an aspirin a day. I don't know if it works, but psychologically, I need it.
10: Yeah, you do.
11: It thins the hell out of your blood, I guess.
10: Okay.
11: I don't know if it works or not, but I've been doing it for a long time. And here I am making speeches. Bear.
10: And yeah, what's so funny about that? I saw the left like criticizing him, like, what is he talking about? He's so insane. His ranting makes no sense. And yet I think what President Trump is saying is that he's doing fine mentally and he's not exactly a spring chicken, as my wife would say it. He's not the youngest of guys at 80. And yet he is making speeches and still speaking his mind. And there's a lot of people his age or younger who aren't capable of doing that. President Biden was one of them. One of many people. So I think he's saying that an aspirin a day, which some doctors recommend, actually has had marked benefits on his life. Like it's demonstratedly beneficial to him based on how he's able to carry himself now. And yet the left tore that apart. Also, Vivek Ramaswamy got on stage to talk to the president I thought this was interesting.
4: Thank you, President Trump, for being here. You're talking about my opponent. I heard you in your speech, Mr. President, speaking about your race against Kamala Harris and her eloquent thoughts during that race. And that's when it just clicked for me tonight. I am running against the Kamala Harris of Ohio, and we're going to beat her.
10: Yeah,
4: just like we did in 2024.
10: Yeah, do that. Do that, Vivek. I still like him. I know some people don't like him. They thought he was like all smarmy and full of himself and whatever else. I can't remember all the things they said about Vivek. I still like the guy. I do like that attitude. And I do like some of the younger politicians. I don't dislike J.D. Vance all that much. There are times when he says some things that I can tell. I might make some people believe he's a little arrogant and full of himself, too. There are times when J.D. Vance does seem to be out of step with the president in a way he's almost kind of happy with. Like, by and large, you do hear J.D. Vance say overwhelmingly supportive things about the president of the United States, because how could you not? But then he does like an interview with a person or a group of people that have called Trump like the Antichrist. And you're like, I don't know how you can do that part. And then you also don't hold people's feet to the fire if you're sitting down with even like a Megyn Kelly, who has said bleep Trump, I think, publicly, and you're like, yeah, everything's fine. We're all okay here. It's weird to watch some of that part of the right. I don't even know if you call them the right. I know Dana calls them the podcast to stand people out there. It's weird to watch some of them embrace J.D. Vance, because it seems like they just want to attack Trump. I almost said Tucker Carlson in there, who's probably at the top of this food chain of crazy in that world. But they do. They just want to lean in as much as they can to attacking Trump, because that's popular and valuable to them. But they want to go right back to being on the conservative bandwagon come 2028, if it's Vance or, I assume, anybody else. I don't think I've heard anyone that the podcastistan people out there actually dislike as far as a potential conservative nominee after Trump is done. I know they like Rubio more than Vance, but I don't know if there's anyone they said like they would hate to see outside of Trump again. I think that's the only person I've heard anyone say, how dare he even make jokes about that. Now, let me play this audio. I thought this was interesting. Fox News had a guy on who claimed he was in heaven for 18 days, which was sort of surreal to hear someone say, a Christian YouTuber and evangelist. I have friends of mine who have had horrible health things happen, one of which, who was dead for 40 minutes, I think he says all the time. And I don't know if he said he had any sort. I think I vividly remember, actually, he was mad that a bunch of people who had a near-death experience have something similar to this audio I'm about to play, and that my friend Scott said he got nothing. He got nothing out of it. He just woke up, and all of a sudden he was like, wait, why am I in the hospital? Some horrible stuff happened. Here we go.
12: 18 days you were in that coma. You had this experience. You came face-to-face with your Savior, and then you woke up. How has your life been different since that experience?
13: Yeah. Now, with every single person I meet, I tell them of the love of Christ and that he did it all for them. And he died and rose again. And also, I love how, you know, all these other testimonies, they didn't meet a female Jesus. They didn't meet a soft or a passive Jesus. Jesus is a man.
10: They met a dude.
13: Especially in America, he's been misrepresented. And especially even, you know, there's so many cultural things that present him as if he's some just tolerant guy. It's not the Jesus I met. He's a lion. But he's not a lion angry against me. He's a lion angry for me. He's a Mustang on my behalf. He did it all for me.
10: You know what's interesting about that? There are two reactions I had, and I kind of want to play that audio again because of them. The first reaction I had is it's crazy to listen to people vilify individuals who are very much guided by their faith. Like, I don't think I've ever understood that, at least in this world. I know there's a lot of dangerous people out there who are guided by, like, Islamic faith and whatnot. I'm not saying that everybody's the same in the world of other religions. I guess I should be more specific about that with Christianity or Catholicism. I don't think I've heard or learned a lot from people where, like, the message they actually deliver at all seems dangerous to me. And yet you hear the left make these people sound like they're some of the most dangerous, horrible people in the world. And it just makes no sense. I want to play this again. And I want that to be in the forefront of your mind as you hear it, that this guy is saying that he came face to face with Jesus, and that he believes Jesus is someone who is fully in support of everyone, but someone who's also a dude. Which is the other takeaway, of course, that I think we're supposed to have from this. But I don't hear hate at all in this person's voice and in how they go about it. And some of those other religions, when they do radicalize themselves in a position of anger and you know, hate and whatnot, they usually start talking about how they need to kill a lot of people that aren't them. Also not a part of the message coming from this guy who said he came face-to-face, Gabe is his name, face-to-face with death and met his creator. Here, one more time, listen for what the people on the other side who hate when an individual puts faith at the front of their messaging, hear what they hear, or try to hear what they hear, because it's impossible for me to actually detect where this is dangerous, thought. But yet some people will tell you it is.
12: You had this experience, you came face to face with your savior, and then you woke up. How has your life been different since that experience?
13: Yeah. Now with every single person I meet, I tell them of the love of Christ and that he did it all for them. And
10: what a horrible person,
13: he died,
10: right?
13: And rose again. And also,
10: I am absolutely being sarcastic when I say that, by the way, because that is a lovely message.
13: So I love how, you know, all these other testimonies, they didn't meet a female Jesus. They didn't meet a soft or a passive Jesus. Jesus is a man. And especially in America, he's been misrepresented. And especially even, you know, there's so many cultural things that present him as if he's some just tolerant guy. It's Jesus I met. He's a lion, but he's not a lion angry against me. He's a lion angry for me.
10: It seems amazing. Again, this whole narrative of like, he's not a lion that's angry against me. He's totally on my side. He's there to help me and support me as long as I love him and care about him. I don't know why people call this like hateful. I don't know why people say this, but I couldn't help also thinking about Austin Powers the entire time. And I don't mean this in any sort of disrespectful sense. It's not because of the topic of conversation. It's just the way that a guest on Fox News articulated the word man.
11: It's not your mother. It's a man, baby.
10: I just kept hearing that. I don't know why I kept hearing that, but I'm fine with that. And the Bible seems totally fine with the idea of calling Jesus a man, because they refer to him as a man a bunch of times. And I don't know when that got hateful either. It's so odd. The world we live in and the people that they tell us we need to be afraid of, and the people that they tell us are angry and hateful of others. And then you listen to some of those people speak, especially in the world of Christian and Catholic faith. And you're like, well, that person just sounds really nice. I'll say this last thing. I remember this vividly, and then I'll take a break. I'm sure I'm behind for a break. I remember in high school, my mother was worried that me and some of my friends wanted to do things she didn't want us doing. Like, I had some friends that toward the end of high school started to be capable of acquiring, say, alcoholic beverages that you're not supposed to drink at that age. I remember there was some fear that you might fall in with the wrong crowd. And my mom really pushed for me and a buddy of mine to join like the youth group that would meet on Friday night and play basketball at the rec center. And I did that. I remember for like an entire, semester during high school. So like 4 or 5 months, every Friday, we just went to the youth group and hung out with the very religious kids, the very Christian kids. And I got to tell you, everyone was incredibly nice. Like, I remember that. And I'm not trying to say I'm not now much more grounded in my faith, too. I'm not trying to come off critical at all. But I remember at the time, that's what I thought. I'm like, man, I got to go hang out with all the guys who just talk about religion all the time. And then you go there, and at least when it's Christianity, you're like, wow, these people just say that they like me and they barely know me and that they care about me and they want me to be okay and that they think, you know, getting closer to my faith might help me to be okay in life. Like, what a terrible, horrible message you're hearing from these people. And these people get resoundingly attacked by the left for reasons that make no sense to me. All right, we'll take a break. A lot more coming up. Greg Collins filling in on The Dana Show.
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22: When President Trump signed his executive order banning diversity, equity, and inclusion in 2025, Americans cheered what they thought was the end of a divisive, unfair ideology. Meanwhile, school and university administrators feigned compliance. They renamed departments, renamed classes, renamed entire programs, hoping a new label would be enough to escape the law. They continued advancing the same toxic agenda, betting that no one would notice the difference. I'm Adam Gillette with Accuracy in Media, and we noticed. We've released dozens of undercover videos exposing schools and universities that continue DEI activism despite federal and state bans. 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Rebranding it doesn't change what it is. Know what's really going on in your schools and universities. 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
23: 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AIM.org.
0: And now, all of the news you would probably miss. It's time for Dana's Quick Five.
10: Yeah, rapid fire, quick five, maybe even just a quick one on the Dana thing right now, on the Dana show, the Dana thing right now. This is her segment. I steal it on the show that I do. Is it possible to harass a bear? An Aspen man has pled not guilty to harassment of a bear, not the other way around. Not a bear that was harassing him, but one that apparently he was making mad. I don't know what's happening. John Miller is the guy's name. Of course it is. And he's saying, I'm not guilty. I do not deserve to be held accountable. And I do not want to pay my $250 fine for the claims that this bear that was in my yard was someone that I harassed, which I find hilarious. There's probably people picketing on the far left with blue hair saying, the bear deserves to be heard too. Quick break. A lot more. Craig Allen's filling in on The Dana Show.

0: As Google Cloud's chief evangelist, Richard Sirotter spends his days teaching developers what AI can do. Recently, he brought that lesson somewhere new, a homeless shelter where residents learned how AI can help them get back on their feet.
1: There you're not teaching how do you write great Java code. You're treating like, hey, do you want to create a way to update your resume? Amazing. Like just pump in your experiences and go through a few drafts. Like that's better than, frankly, most coaches can come up with. Like, it's awesome. And you can do it yourself. Or, hey, your grandkids coming over. A lot of these folks are older and they're just having a tougher time later in life. Do you know you can create a storybook with their faces in it using AI and they can color it in when they come visit you? One guy was like near tears, like the idea he could connect with his grandkids like that. Normal people just need that stuff. My whole shtick is context and confidence. Am I giving you context about what is important? And am I giving confidence that you can do it too? If you finish time with me thinking I'm smart, then I have failed. If you leave time with me feeling I feel smarter, success.

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18: This is the Dana Show. My name is Craig Collins, filling in. Thrilled to be with you. A bunch of stuff out there to talk about. I want to bring in State Senator Paul Bettencourt. He is one of the hosts of The Amigos, a incredibly influential show in Texas off of KSEV, a Dana affiliate and the place where I do my morning show. He's also called the Tax Man, and one of the big fights that he has all the time in Harris County, but I think a lot of Republicans are facing in a lot of very deeply blue, crazy places, is ridiculous tax hikes and property tax hikes. Senator Bettencourt, welcome to the show.
19: Good afternoon, Craig. Yes, nothing like fighting leftist progressives in urban cities across America.
18: Hey, you know, for this interview that I plan to do with you, I just Googled it and I forced Google to subtract the city. So I just wanted to see all the places. And every like blue run place right now, Harris County and Houston among them, is hiking property taxes at ridiculous degrees. Democrats are running on a message nationally that claims that they'll make your life more affordable. And anywhere that they have power, we're seeing the exact opposite happen. How do you fight that fight in your community? How do you fight that fight in Houston?
19: Well, you've got to point out the incredible hypocrisy. It's just a two-faced operation because they're pounding Republicans from left coast to west coast on affordability, but yet where they're in charge, and we'll take Houston, is the nation's fourth largest city, third largest county. Yeah. They have raised property taxes by 41% in 3 years. That's a tune of at least $650 more that the average home is paying. And they're, quite frankly, they don't care. They're unapologetic. They're plastering homeowners, and they're just as unapologetic about plastering Democrats and independent households as they are Republican.
18: Well, and what's even more amazing, Senator Bettencourt, is I hear them all the time say that it's Republicans' fault, which is the craziest version of insane thinking I've ever heard. But they claim that like President Trump cut back on the amount of federal spending in some place somewhere. So because of that, you have to pay more money in your property taxes.
19: It's total political propaganda, what's going on in these urban cities. And I call these blueberries because whether they're in a red state or not, they're still, leftist progressive socialists. And it's actually progressive propaganda. That's really what's going on here, Craig, because they know that they're the ones making the vote. They also know that it's not like the rug's getting pulled out from underneath them. In our county, they've got $2 billion of reserve in the hospital district and another $1.5 billion in the toll road authority. It's just highway robbery, and they're doing it on purpose, and they have zero regrets. There's just no sympathy for the actual taxpayer. So the national message of Republicanos are terrible on affordability, and these individual cities are just blowing, blowing past all the stop signs, stealing the money that is a reduction in the Big Beautiful Bill. Or in Texas, Lieutenant Governor Patrick and I have worked to lower property taxes along with the entire legislature on schools. They're just taking the money right back, hand over fist.
18: Yeah. Let me ask you about another thing that you broke, I think, this week in Texas about voter registration and some, voting records that were kept, I think, from ever reaching election offices. This is another example. I think you've found a couple of these just within Texas and in Harris County where we're kind of worried that there's definitive proof of election fraud, or at least the potential for an avenue toward election fraud, even in places as deep red as Texas itself. Give me a little bit more context to what you've broke over the last week.
19: Well, unfortunately, this is a two-agency snafu in Texas between DPS and Secretary of State. Most people understand this as motor voter registration. And unfortunately, the DPS was collecting files. They had an update from a vendor that knocked that automatic transmission off. And then the Secretary of State's got a problem with their vendors who should have been pulling it. The bottom line is we had several hundred thousand registrations that were delayed getting onto the rolls. The counties are actually cranking it up. In fact, I just got off the phone with the county voter registrar in, here in Harris County, the nation's third largest, and they caught up with a backlog of about 100,000 of these. Now, wow. Here's the problem, Craig. Whether it's, you know, bureaucracy, snafu, pick a number, that's always a cover for election fraud.
18: Yes.
19: And if you don't have a voter roll with integrity, the public will not accept the results. And that's something that I've been campaigning. Well, I haven't been campaigning. It's been part of my life. I mean,
18: sure.
19: 20 years ago, I testified in the federal Congress for, guess what, Craig? Photo ID and a citizenship list.
18: Yeah.
19: And we still can't pass that, you know, blankety mm-hmm. blank, simple one
18: yeah.
19: in 20 years. Okay.
18: I know, it's crazy. I know. And Ken Paxton, this actually perfectly pivots us to the other discussion that's going on in Texas. And nationally, it's been catching people's attention for a while now. The Senate race there. Ken Paxton is a guy that would absolutely be a conduit to helping pass the Save America Act, which would force voter ID.
19: 100% right. for it. Yeah, came out
18: right.
19: for it. Right, Craig. Right.
18: And Cornyn is one of the first people that you can think of who is blocking it, who's in the Senate seat right now. And Talarico would absolutely go after it. Are you mystified that we're in October and the basic message that Talarico is so far disconnected or so far removed from simple Texan values that he actually is still potentially going to put up a close, if not maybe even win the Senate race? Like, are you as surprised as I am that it's this close to the actual midterm election?
19: Well, I may not be happy about it, Craig, but I'm not surprised. The problem is all of this got baked in during the summer, and it wasn't just this Texas race. We've got nationally, you've got problems in Alaska, you got problems in yeah. let's see, Iowa, you got problems in North Carolina, you got problems in Maine. I mean, you know, pick a state. Georgia looks like, you know, Ossoff is coming back. I mean, the problem is that the playbook was wrong. They shouldn't have let these leads bake in during the summer. Now yeah. we're pouring in what is apparently $1 billion to try to chisel all this out nationwide. And the problem is it takes 50 to 75, maybe $100 million to chisel points back once people made up their mind. So that's why turnout is so important. That's why everybody understanding, you know, what's really going to happen here. My wife got so frustrated after watching everything over the weekend. She listed everything that was wrong in the Biden administration and wants me to, you know,
18: right. Great.
19: Wants me to put that out.
18: There you go.
19: Well, because people have such short memory spans.
18: Yes.
19: But the problem is, you know, it's an affordability election and the headwinds are tough.
18: Yeah, no, I think I saw on ABC this week, they shared a poll that said 2 years ago, people were much more likely, I think, even, you know, the majority of people to say Republicans would do better for you financially. And now that lead is completely wilted and Democrats seem to have a small margin of people believing that they would actually benefit you more. How is your memory that short was my reaction too. It's been literally just 2 years. And for the 4 years that Biden was in office, your life got much worse financially the entire time. How can it only take this short of an amount of time for people to be like, you know what, let's give them another try?
19: Well, the problem is that we should be reminding people of, you know, the big, beautiful bill, how much it saved
18: yes.
19: them, several thousand dollars. And oops, you know, a socialist county judge in Texas is taking $650 back. We should be reminding them of, gee, yeah. You know, the big, beautiful bill saved you on

0: on the right for good people.
1: You know, what's really amazing about hearing you say that, Senator Betancourt, and I just love how easy it is for you to you know, rattle off all the numbers as the tax man. But when you talk about the big, beautiful bill specifically, $2,272 was the average savings in just 2026 for a taxpayer, and a business, $1,541. So the average filer, $3,813 in total that was saved per taxpayer in the United States of America by one big, beautiful bill. I've heard a lot of people, even on the conservative side, say that Trump hasn't gotten a lot done, that we have the majority, we have the House, we have the Senate, and not a lot's been done. I think people wildly misunderstand how the big, beautiful bill did a whole lot all at once. I imagine you agree.
0: Absolutely. Because, look, the fact of the matter is that, you know, people, you know, that's something the congressional candidates should have been harping on. And in fact, yes. I'm just shocked I don't see congressional candidates that are Republican saying, you know, cut the gas tax in half, cut it out. I mean, whatever. OK, they need to be taking this message. And that's our real weakness right now, is we're all focused on these Senate races. OK, and that's and while those are really thrillers and manilas, but under that, on every ballot, to everyone we're talking to right now across the entire country, the next thing up is your congressional race. And that's what we should be really pushing, is how well we're doing here. OK, that's, you know, how much we've saved you. You know, I mean, I can look at, you know, in Texas, we saved people 13.5% last year on their school property tax. The average bill is down to $896. Okay. That's unheard of. Okay. In Texas, much less in the country. So these are things that people are running, and they've got 30 days, and they need to sharpen the message and pop this balloon, a propaganda barrage balloons that the Democrats have, because if you pop them, there's nothing but hot air there. They don't have a property tax plan. They don't have an economic plan. They're just not Donald Trump or the Republicans. That's what they're running on.
1: Yeah, no, they're actually behaving as if suddenly they have the same financial sensibilities that we do, and we know they don't. We know that when they're in power, things go horribly wrong. Right. It's so interesting. Go ahead.
0: And their Democrat Party is upside down on approval rating, just like the Republicans are, Craig. So that's what these congressional races should be all about, is pushing the message. Okay.
1: Amen.
0: That's it.
1: Thank you so much. Before I let you go, is there anything else you want to say? I'd like to just throw the floor open to you if there's something I missed.
0: No, I think the bottom line is that you've got to get incremental people interested in voting. So use facts. Okay. They've got plenty of emotion on the screens. Oh. Okay. This is the most frothy year I've ever seen in politics. So just repeat that. Hey, the big, beautiful bill got you off $3,800 to start with. Yep. Don't let these local Democrats and these urban blueberries pop that your wallet for the money that you got back on the big, beautiful bill. Start with that message.
1: Oh, that is awesome. I love that. Just lead with the facts. It's that easy if we all do it. Senator Paul Betancourt, a state senator out of Texas, the main host, I'm going to say the primary host of The Amigos, a influential show throughout all of Texas on KSEV Radio. I look forward to talking again soon, sir.
0: Thanks for having me on.
1: Of course. This is The Dana Show, Dana Lash Radio, all over X. A quick break, a lot more after this.
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0: It's his life mission to make bad decisions. It's time for Florida Man.
1: That's right. It's time for Florida Man on the Dana Show, D Lash, Dana Lash Radio and X. Great ways to stay connected to this really awesome radio show. A Florida man was accused of filming men in Florida truck stops. So already a creepy dude. He was then caught. He was pulled over on the side of the road. Inside his vehicle, they found meth, which I'm not surprised about. They also found, I don't know if I can say this. I know I can say this on the radio. They found adult toys. So the dude driving around filming other dudes in truck stops throughout Florida has meth and adult toys in his vehicle. This dude is hopefully going to be in jail for a while because I don't want him anywhere near me or anyone else I know. I want him to stay very far away. Another Florida guy that I saw that went viral apparently was accused of selling peyote mushrooms on Facebook Marketplace, which is hilarious. Like, I do think that there's a guy out there, apparently at least this one, but maybe more, who think to themselves, usually this is illegal, but it's Florida. So let me see if I can go ahead and sell some drugs on Facebook Marketplace in Florida with my name, my face, and a location to meet me. Like, this makes it as easy as possible for the cops. They go to the marketplace, they type in peyote, they type in mushrooms, like, oh, it's Hank. He's selling it over here. Let me just go ahead and set up a meeting with him. I'd love it if one of the cops did it on a profile that was evidently a police officer. Like they do it with like the Facebook for the a county department, and he still shows up. He's like, I don't know. I thought they wanted drugs. This is Florida. And you get in a lot of trouble for that sort of thing. Another story that I saw out there that I thought was interesting. A Florida man was arrested after blocking a train and attempting a carjacking, which is two very unique moves, both of which probably don't usually work out well for you. But I get the thought process a little, especially if it's Florida. Hey, you flag the train, get it to stop. To where people can't pass, then all the cars organically stop. And if you don't have the ability to get up on the train and rob from them because you're not, you know, like riding a horse and in a Western, but you want to steal from somebody, you try to carjack somebody else. And then the most hilarious part about it, not just stealing things out of the car, but trying to take the entire vehicle, is you're then also stuck at a train. Like once you get in, if you get the guy out and you're like, I got it. I got the train, man, or I got the car. Why won't this train move? Becomes your next complaint, and that's an all-you thing. And then you might try to do a U-turn. But anyway, the guy got arrested because this was a horrible plan and a plan that I love. Here's the thing. I do really enjoy stupid criminals, and I never want them to do their crimes better. So I always debate whether or not talking about them and making fun of them is in fact a good idea because somebody out there is going to try to think a little harder next time. Quick break, a lot more. Craig Collins filling in on The Dana Show.

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1: USA Radio News, I'm Ron Warner. Spain's prime minister calls early elections as pressure mounts over a housing crisis.
2: Spain's prime minister, Pedro Sanchez, announces early elections on November 29 after his government suffered a bruising defeat last week on emergency measures related to the country's housing crisis. Right-wing opposition parties have joined forces to scuttle two emergency decrees in parliament that included measures to reduce evictions and real estate speculation. The setback sparked wide speculation that Sanchez would consider moving up a national election from next year. I'm Charles de Ledesma.
1: New York Senator Chuck Schumer is seeking more information about a nationwide network of license plate surveillance cameras. The Democrat is asking Flock Safety how it collects, stores, and protects vehicle data following reports of hacked cameras and stolen decryption keys. Schumer has also asked the company to delete personal information that isn't connected to a crime. Flock cameras are deployed in 49 states and can capture license plates, vehicle information, and other data. New federal data suggests workers are seeing some improvement in inflation-adjusted pay under President Trump. Bureau of Labor Statistics figures show average private sector weekly earnings rose 6.3% from January 2025 through August, while consumer prices increased just 4.8%. That translates to a 1.5% gain in real weekly pay, although the figures don't necessarily reflect every worker's experience. The Anne Hathaway thriller Verity topped the weekend box office. It opened in North American theaters with $32.6 million. Resident Evil came in second, followed by Brad Pitt's Heart of the Beast in third place. Primetime finished fourth, while the Tom Cruise movie Digger dug a financial hole for its investors as it opened in fifth place with just $8 million. From America's News Network, USA Radio News.
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6: White flag is in the air. Three-car battle for the lead. Kyle Larson with the momentum from the high side. He is driven to just within three car lengths of Chase Briscoe.
7: Young Money trying to be cash money here in Vegas. He's got it down to one car length. Larson's up high. Briscoe's in the middle. Here comes Reddick. It's going to be a three-car tango up into the backstretch.
6: Larson's got a chance, but he got blocked by Briscoe. Now he's going to have to do something special in three and four. Here goes Young Money, top of the racetrack. He's got one last shot off of turn number four.
8: Larson's going to put it up against the wall. He gets a little sideways, and he pounds the wall. Reddick spins, but it's all going to happen behind Chase Briscoe. The Hoosier scores the win in Vegas.
4: Chase Briscoe led 175 laps in dominating fashion, but it almost slipped away from him. Here's what he had to say to our very own Wendy Venturini.
9: Yeah, I'll be honest. About 35 to go, I'm like, I don't know if I'm going to be able to pull this off after, you know, kind of leading all day. But, yeah, James made an adjustment there at the end and obviously was a huge deal there. So, yeah, it was definitely an exciting race from my point of view. I know the middle part, maybe not so much, but the end was, yeah, I mean, it was just a cat and mouse game of a couple different guys, right? And then there was that big group of 7 or 8 lap cars. So, yeah, just really cool to get Bass Pro Shops, you know, Freebird, Columbia Bank, Zet, Lance Crackers, all of our partners in Victory Lane. It's not been a terrible year, but it's not been the year we wanted either. So, yeah, that's really cool.
4: This race marks the 50% mark in the chase. Kyle Larson left with a bigger points lead than he had going into it. He's now 40 up on Denny Hamlin. For PRN's Garage Pass, this is Andrew Curlin.
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13: Yes, it is. 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
12: 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What else is Chris Pappas hiding? Lying. 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
19: It's time for the Jim Lawrence Show. 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His business is built on finding waste in government and eliminating it. 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

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This is your host, Jim Lawrence of the Jim Lawrence Show. Welcome. We are going to blast the truth all over downtown Nashua and the rest of the world right here from the turret at WSMN. Now, for those of you who listen to the Jim Lawrence Show, you know that we have a very special co-host that comes on this show every single day. And this co-host needs no special introduction, but she's going to get one anyway. So without further ado, I'm going to cue up the theme music.

0: It gives me great pleasure to welcome back once again, live on the Jim Lawrence Show, the one, the only, the honorable Kim Rice. Kim, what are we doing today?
1: What are we doing? Well, since you asked, I made bread and I made cinnamon donuts. And because my meeting in the governor's office got canceled.
0: Wait a minute.
1: I guess they didn't have it on their schedule. So.
0: No, it didn't get canceled. It just wasn't there. Or
1: yeah.
0: Maybe the governor wanted to send you home to bake on a rainy day.
1: Yeah, it could be it. Could be it. You know.
0: So did that meeting get rescheduled?
1: Not yet. But it's gonna.
0: Don't call me. We'll call you, right? Is that how it works?
1: Yeah, but you know I'm a pain in the behind, right? Like, I don't let up. I'm relentless. I know that's shocking.
0: Shocking, huh?
1: Oh, you know.
0: Very interesting. You know what? I don't know. I mean, I'm a little bit timid here, trying to figure out whether I want to go down that line of questioning or not, but I don't know. Maybe we'll wait for the, a little later in the show. We'll re-engage on that one. How about
1: okey-dokey.
0: That?
1: Okay. So what'd you do this weekend?
0: Oh. Well, let's see. Friday night, Fuego hosted, for the second time this year, Alligator Wine. A fantastic band. The place was absolutely jam-packed all night long.
1: Wow.
0: The band performed just amazing. They're great. They're a great band. They're actually they're from the area here. So
1: from Southern New Hampshire?
0: Kinda sort of. They're from across the border, but we won't hold that against them. They're from they're from
1: we'll
0: the Lowell area. Alligator Wine. You should just check them out. They're actually pretty good. And the crowd was in there dancing all night long, which was great. We loved that. And then Saturday morning, we opened up an hour earlier because we hosted, despite the threats of menacing weather descending upon the seacoast area with our first nor'easter of the season, we were participants in the Samuel Adams or Boston Beer and Sinless Oktoberfest, which
1: fun.
0: It was a lot of fun. There might be some pictures. I hate to advertise the competition, but Greg in the Morning Buzz from iHeartRadio came by to visit Fuego and hand out swag
1: so
0: and take
1: nice.
0: Pictures. Yeah. So that was another stellar event. So we had a very, very busy weekend in downtown Dover, and the weather held up.
1: It did. It did. Saturday was not what I expected it to be.
0: So it held out.
1: To say the least.
0: Held out for our annual event.
1: It did.
0: And
1: but very good.
0: Yeah, no, it was a very, very busy weekend. Good, busy, very fun weekend at Fuego. What would you do?
1: Oh, I knocked doors, and then Saturday I phone banked, and then Sunday I went to church, and then I taught the preschool class for the kids ministry after the 8:45 service. And then Mike and I went out to Hampton to see the waves crashing over the seawall and just the crazy surfers out there. And it was something to behold. I'll tell you, the ocean, she's a beast.
0: Yeah, the ocean always wins.
1: Always. It was it was, the water was just fierce. Like I was, because I've never gone out there during a storm, you know, Mike has before, but I never have. So that was an experience for me.
0: Okay.
1: Yeah. That was an experience. There was, I couldn't believe the sand that was, you know, up over the wall and on the streets and on the sidewalks. It was a lot. And the wind. So I FaceTimed my friend Sarah from in Iowa to show her, because, you know, she was messaging me like they think nor'easters are horrible. And, you know, like, just like I think tornadoes are horrible. So I messaged her. I FaceTimed her. And when she picked up the phone, the hair was just covering my entire face because the wind was just whipping. It was crazy.
0: Wow.
1: Yeah.
0: So she's,
1: so that's what we did.
0: So she's afraid of nor'easters.
1: Well,
0: and
1: I think it's more like they think that they do, they're going to do a ton of damage, right? And I guess they could in the right circumstances. But, you know, like, we're just kind of a little lackadaisical about them, I feel. Just like out there, she's a little lackadaisical about tornadoes. Yeah, she'll be like, oh, it's just a tornado siren. We'll, you know, we'll get down in the basement in a minute. And yeah. So.
0: See, to me, a tornado is much more menacing. You know,
1: I agree.
0: A large storm
1: agree.
0: Is slow moving. You know when it's coming. You could see it coming days away. If you want to go
1: exactly.
0: somewhere else, no big deal. I mean, a tornado can just like touch down on top of you.
1: Yes.
0: And you're gone. No warning.
1: I told you when we were out there that we were going to a family reunion. And just as we were getting ready to go in, the tornado siren went off. And I'd never heard one before. And I freaked out. I was like, what is that? And she goes, I said, oh, my God, it's a tornado. And she said, no, around here it's just noon. So they send the tornado warning off at noon every day. So then, of course, that started a whole other slew of questions. Well, what if there's an actual tornado at noon and nobody runs to their basement?
0: Well, then I guess they're going to get swept away.
1: I guess they're going to. So, but yeah, so that's what we did. And then, yeah. So today I got ready. I had a 10 o'clock meeting that was online. So that was okay. And then I got ready thinking I had to go to Concord, and then I found out I didn't. So I said, well, now's as good a time as any to bake my bread and bake some donuts. Because in talking to my weight management doctor, I was saying how, you know, I don't have a sensitivity to gluten or anything, or I don't have celiacs, but bread just makes me sick, you know. And she said it could just be all the garbage they put in it. She told me to try to make my own and see how I feel after that. So that's what I'm doing.
0: All right, so you're gonna make your own bread and see if that makes all your
1: be a
0: your
1: little homesteader before you know it.
0: Yeah, you forget I know you. Wait a minute.
1: I also did pickles. I did pickles this weekend.
0: Okay.
1: I canned pickles, so cucumbers. Yeah.
0: All right. So you've homesteader. That's funny.
1: I think it's especially funny because the only thing I can grow are weeds, right? Cannot keep any plants alive to save my life as I'm sitting here looking at the one in my office that's brown and dead. I shouldn't care about it. Oh, goodness.
0: Yeah, and that's not to mention, like, trying to raise any livestock. That ain't happening. Not in your yard.
1: I do want chickens. I would love chickens. And I want a goat.
0: A goat?
1: I want a goat because they're cute.
0: Chickens and a goat, huh?
1: Yeah.
0: All right. Oh boy. So this sounds like an experiment in the making. So you know what? I think we should build you a little coop in your backyard and introduce you to the joys of backyard chicken farming. What do you think about that?
1: I agree. I just worry. I don't want to upset my neighbors.
0: Don't get a rooster.
1: Oh. Okay. Will the hens still lay?
0: Oh, we're going to have fun with you today.
1: Oh, no. I don't know anything about chickens.
0: Yes.
1: Except how to cook them.
0: The hens will still lay.
1: Okay.
0: You know, depending on the breed of chicken, they may lay an egg each a day without any
1: so
0: rooster.
1: Cool.
0: No rooster. How do you like that?
1: Well, cool.
0: All right, we're going to get on this.
1: I suppose. Yeah.
0: Tell Mike to give you a chicken coop budget so we can get going. I'm excited about this.
1: All right. I'll break that news to him tomorrow.
0: Kim's going to be a chicken farmer. Bark, bark. Let's go.
1: Have you seen, there's a show on Netflix called The Chicken Sisters?
0: No, I haven't seen that one.
1: It's got Sissy Spacek's daughter is in it. I love that show. It is so funny. And it's about two separate restaurants that serve fried chicken and families in the town. It's just great. Oh
0: wow. Do we have any restaurants in Hudson that serve fried chicken? I don't think so.
1: Not that I know of. You know, I haven't made fried chicken in a long time, and I should, because it was really good when I made it.
0: Southern
1: fried
0: good.
1: Chicken. Mm-mm, good.
0: You know, Wednesday night when I'm in Fuego, I'm going to make some fried chicken now, just because you said that.
1: Right? Doesn't that sound really good?
0: It does.
1: Yeah.
0: All right. So, guess what?
1: What?
0: It's time for you to guess the first song of the night.
1: All right.
0: I'll tell you, all of these selections are from the same band.
1: Okay.
0: And this particular band, kind of came out in the late 70s, came of age in the 80s, and extended into the 90s. And I'll give you one initial.
1: Okay.
0: Because it's only one band, and that's V.
1: V?
0: Mm-hmm.
1: V. Oh, Van Halen.
0: I was about to say, how could you not? You're like sitting here guessing, like, what V? What band begins with V? I don't know. Who's it going to be? Yes. So
1: I know. It took me a minute. Sorry about that.
0: No, that's quite all right. So
1: I'm going to go with...
0: It's going to be a little difficult for you today. I'm just warning you in advance because I didn't pick the obvious songs that most people would choose for Van Halen. Some of them are, but some of them are not.
1: All right. So, how about Ain't Talking About Love? Yeah?
0: It is not one that I picked.
1: Okay.
0: I told you this one's gonna be hard.
1: Panama?
0: You've got one.
1: Phew.
0: You knew it. Well, I was gonna pick one that was gonna be somewhat there. No, you can't hear that one yet. Hold on. I just gave you a huge hint for something in the future. But you know what? Luckily you don't know what song that is, so I'm gonna go back with that. But you did pick one that most people will know. And especially, you should have known I was going to pick this because it began with an airplane, right?

0: All right, so you got the first one. And now that you know the band, it should be easy for you to discern what the next ones are going to be, right?
1: Right.
0: Piece of cake.
1: Sure.
0: Oh, yeah.
1: Because they, you know, it's not like they had a ton of songs to choose from.
0: Well, they do have a ton of songs.
1: I know.
0: To make it easy for you. So before we get into some other news that's, I should say, not so pleasant, I'm going to reintroduce something that we haven't done in a long time here on the Jim Warren Show. But we've done, you know, we've done it a few times together. We could do that one too, but.
1: Oh, okay.
2: Space, a final frontier. These are the voyages of the starship Enterprise. Its 5-year mission, to explore strange new worlds, to seek out new life and new civilizations, to boldly go where no man has gone before.
0: All right, so we've got some new news today on the space front. So do you know
1: about the new planet?
0: The new planet? No, it's something.
1: Baby planet?
0: No, we don't. We'll talk about baby planets later.
1: Okay.
0: What I want to talk about today is the Starship launch today.
1: Oh, Starship launch today. Did not know that.
0: Yeah, so something significant happened. They actually launched a Starship.
1: Uh-huh.
0: This was the 14th flight of a Starship system. The Starship did reach orbit for the first time. So it was inserted into orbit around the Earth, 170 miles above the Earth itself. It's my understanding that this particular Starship flight actually orbited the Earth a number of times today.
1: Wow.
0: Which is a huge leap forward over any of the previous Starship flights. So I guess, you know, they have launched Starships in the past, and they've basically, you know, put them into Earth orbit. But I do not believe any previous Starship has completed a full orbit around the Earth. This one did several.
1: Wow. That's crazy.
0: Yep.
1: Good for them.
0: So they're definitely.
1: And how long are they up there? Are they staying up there for a while? Are they coming right back? They went up, did the laps, and came back, or?
0: Yeah, I believe they've already completed the orbits and the Starship.
1: Wow.
0: Basically, re-entered our atmosphere.
1: So cool.
0: And it's they've been belly flopping. They, you know, there were a series of times where they actually they would, you know, kind of land, simulate landing the booster and the Starship itself in the ocean. I'm not sure if this one actually completed that today, but nevertheless, it was quite a successful launch and insertion into orbit. And we'll have to see where this goes from here on out. Obviously, they are working very hard to continue the development with this system, because it's going to be a crucial portion of their next lunar mission to put a man on the moon again. And also, obviously, this is what SpaceX's vision is, to utilize this particular manned space platform to attempt to send humans to Mars. So we'll have to see how this progresses. So you see, you thought it was a breaking the law segment, but no,
1: well,
0: it was
1: we
0: a space.
1: We haven't done one of those in a really long time either.
0: That's because crime doesn't pay. Didn't you know?
1: I've heard.
0: We're trying to hold off on that because, you know.
1: Why is the CDC National Immunization people calling me?
0: Because you didn't get your scabies shot? I don't know. What were you? Were you supposed to get a shot, Kim?
1: I have no idea why they're calling. No idea. They're all probably to talk me into getting the shingles vaccine.
0: Okay. Have you ever had that one before?
1: Nope. I have not. And I'm not telling people what to do either way, just for me. I made the choice not to right now. So
0: has anyone in your family had shingles?
1: No.
0: So no family history there. And I'm assuming you've never had shingles either.
1: I've never had it, no.
0: You have chicken pox?
1: I did. I had them when I was 12.
0: Okay, that's kind of late.
1: It was late, I know. Yep. But then when my kids got them, all four of them got them 2 weeks apart. One had it for 2 weeks, then the next one got it, and then the next one, and then the next one, like that. It was crazy, and I was a single mother.
0: Well, it's highly contagious.
1: Trying to figure out how I was going to keep my kids home and still manage to work, right? Like, just crazy. Crazy, crazy, but yeah. So I have made the decision not to do it right now, so. And we'll see.
0: Okay.
1: I mean, maybe that'll change in the future, but right now it's not for me.
0: Well, I hope the shingles aren't for anyone, but yeah, I can see that. So are there any vaccines that you do support getting?
1: I support people to make their own choices. So I don't get the flu vaccine, and knock on wood, I have not had the flu in years. And mind you, I take immune suppressants, right? I have a suppressed immune system. But I have not. That just could be because I'm antisocial.
0: You're telling me you're antisocial? I know that's not true.
1: Well, in the winter, I tend to hibernate, so, you know, but yeah.
0: All right. So I'm not going there. I mean, that's Kim's antisocial. That's funny. That's really funny.
1: I know. But yeah, you know, that's just my personal choices, and I think everyone should make their own choices.
0: Of course they should.
1: You know.
0: So you weren't part of the Dolly Parton fan club when she said don't be a chicken squat and go and get the shot. Remember that?
1: Yeah. I loved Dolly, don't get me wrong. But, you know, I just think that those are personal decisions that should be left between people and their doctor.
0: Fair enough.
1: Yeah.
0: All right. Well, next time my doctor wants me to take the shingles shot, I'm going to say, I'm going to call Kim Rice and ask her about that and see what see what she says. You know, she's been on this show before. We got to call her back. We could talk about these immunizations.
1: Yeah, why not? But did I tell you this? Now, this is the most bizarre thing, Jim. So I was at my daughter's up in Bath, Maine last week for a day to see my grandson. And she had to take him. He had a doctor's appointment, you know, his well-child checkup for his two-month well-child checkup. And we're in the waiting room waiting for them to call him back. And the doctor's like, oh, do you want to come too? And I'm like, oh, no, I'm the Mimi. I don't have to do shots anymore. But secondly, after when they were giving him his shots, they said, Are you around anyone that's immune compromised? And my daughter said, of course, well, I'm certain my mom is. And it turns out that for like 4 weeks, I have to stay away from him because they gave him a live vaccine of something. And if I get any bodily fluids from him on me, I could get it too. And it's some, I think it might be, it's some stomach thing. And I was like, well, I don't need that. But isn't that weird? I'd never heard of that before.
0: I could see that, but you know what? I don't care what they say. No live virus or anything is going to keep me away from my grandkids. Ever.
1: Right? Fight me. That's right. What I was like. Fight me.
0: That's it.
1: Because I will get them. They're mine. Those are my little beebs.
0: Mm-hmm. Absolutely. So. All righty. So I know time flies when you're having fun, but it's time for you to guess the next song already.
1: Okay.
0: Let's see if you can get this one on the first try. And you know what? You had a hint already, and you know, but you weren't listening. Your ears were closed.
1: I know. I'm going to say, When It's Love?
0: Nope. And that's Van Hagar. I only have one Van Hagar song, and it's not that.
1: Oh, okay. Then I'm going to go with The Ice Cream Man.
0: You know, I thought about it. I looked at it, and I said, nope, she's going to pick that, and I'm not putting it in
1: there. Come on!
0: Mm-hmm. Any other ideas?
1: Jump.
0: Yeah, I actually sang that at karaoke this week. How you like that?

0: All right, you jumping over there, Kim?
1: I'm jumping.
0: Good, you should be. Well, it took you, what, 6 tries to get to that song? Something like that, right?
1: A few tries.
0: Now, why is that?
1: Because there's so many. There was a lot. Right?
0: I don't know. So let's think about it. You picked Ice Cream Man, and you picked, if it isn't...
1: When It's Love.
0: When It's Love. Yeah, you know what? Growing up, I really didn't appreciate the Van Hagar portion of Van Halen. It wasn't really my thing.
1: But, mine either.
0: After time, it kind of grew on me. But that particular song, actually, I'm surprised that I didn't play it. That was a good one.
1: Yeah, I'm surprised.
0: Hmm.
1: Interesting.
0: Maybe I'll add that to the playlist. So that was the first one you picked, wasn't it? When It's Love, right?
1: Yes.
0: That might be worth playing. I don't know. I mean, it's a great song, but you know what? You don't think of Van Halen singing love songs. What's up with that?
1: Well, I know. But, again, different lead singer, right? So.
0: Yeah, I think the only person that David Lee Roth loves is himself.
1: Himself. Exactly.
0: I don't know. Yeah, When It's Love. You can't get away from it, can you?
1: Cannot.
0: Maybe we should have a...
1: Did you hear the news about Rod Stewart?
0: Rod Stewart? I'm getting ready to play When It's Love. Are you talking about Rod Stewart? Really?
1: Okay, never mind. Go
0: Who's
1: ahead.
0: This song
1: Let's
0: going out to? Everyone We Love in the World, is that it?
1: Everyone We Love in the World. Give love a chance.

0: All right, so that was a
1: See,
0: good one.
1: that's a good song.
0: It is. Great song. So
1: Yeah.
0: before I cut you off, you were getting ready to say or bring us
1: Yeah.
0: some news on Rod Stewart.
1: Yeah, he announced that he is retiring from touring.
0: Well, next year he announced his
1: Yeah.
0: farewell tour, and you know what? Whenever someone makes that announcement, I'm always so skeptical because how many times have we heard artists saying, "Oh, it's our farewell tour,
1: Right,
0: the
1: yeah,
0: last
1: that's
0: time to see
1: true.
0: us ever," and then like 5 years later, they're back on tour again.
1: Yeah, you're right. You're right.
0: And
1: Yeah.
0: Rod Stewart looks like one of those people that might pull that one off. But he is getting up there. How old is he now again?
1: Oh gosh.
0: He looks a little stiff up there on the stage now.
1: Yes. But I will find out how old
0: You
1: he
0: know, he's
1: is.
0: squeezing into them tight pants. It looks like it's a
1: Oh,
0: little
1: geez.
0: bit
1: How do you breathe?
0: more.
1: How does the man breathe? So he is, let's see, to do. He is, oh my gosh, he is 81.
0: Yeah, see, I don't
1: Oh,
0: know.
1: wow.
0: 81, I could tell you, when I'm 81, I'm not going to be on anybody's tour. Well,
1: Right?
0: I'm not on anybody's tour now, but 81, no.
1: Enjoy it, right? Like, I mean, I suppose that's what he loves doing is performing, but take a vacation.
0: Yeah, something. I mean, I don't
1: You're
0: know.
1: 81, dude.
0: Don't tell him. Don't tell him
1: I
0: he's
1: know.
0: 81.
1: I won't tell.
0: Yeah, wow. I don't know.
1: Yeah. So, but he was the first concert I ever saw when I was a kid.
0: Really?
1: Yep. That was the first concert I ever saw was Rod Stewart with my friend Kathy.
0: Okay.
1: Yeah.
0: And what was that show like?
1: Energetic. It was, this was back in the days when everybody stood on the floor and got pushed up against the wall. You know what I mean? Remember those days at the concerts?
0: Oh yeah.
1: And
0: The stampeding days.
1: but I will say he was jumping and a leaping all over that stage like it was nobody's business. But of course he was much, much younger
0: Yeah,
1: then.
0: he's not doing that now.
1: No.
0: He kind of
1: No.
0: saunters
1: But
0: around now.
1: I'll tell you, Jim, at the Rush concert, one of the guys like gave a good jump with a kick, and I was like, dang,
0: And
1: because
0: you're thinking he's gonna feel that in the morning.
1: right? And I'm like, I couldn't even kick that high. Not to mention, I would end up on my butt. Like, I was just like, oh my gosh, look at him go. Kudos to him. Kudos to these people that, can keep doing that. But I can't.
0: Well, you can, but it's just a question of what the consequences are of that action, right?
1: Right. Yeah, exactly. Exactly. I would definitely pop something, break something. Not a doubt in my mind.
0: You never know. You never know.
1: You really don't.
0: All right. Well,
1: Yeah.
0: we still have a lot of stuff to cover. Got to talk about Iran.
1: Yeah.
0: Boy, this I swear, this situation, if you would have told me a year ago that we would be engaged in long-term conflict with Iran, I'd be like, yeah, no way.
1: Right? But
0: How did we
1: no.
0: get here?
1: Your guess is as good as mine.
0: Yeah, I don't know.
1: Your guess is as good as mine. I don't know. But one other thing. This nor'easter, what it dug up?
0: What's that?
1: It dug up an 1884 shipwreck in Nantucket.
0: I did notice that one
1: Isn't
0: where
1: that cool?
0: everyone was rescued from that ship too when it went down.
1: Yeah, it was called the Warren Sawyer. And it was out of New Orleans and it was going to Boston. And I thought, and when you see the images, I was like just so surprised there was so much of it still intact from 1884.
0: Okay.
1: How cool is that?
0: But they didn't find any treasure in it, though.
1: No, they didn't find any treasure. It was carrying, it carried cotton and scrap iron.
0: Okay. So the cotton
1: was apparently blown off course, and that's why it.
0: The cotton's going to be long gone, but the scrap iron, I don't know, maybe rusted out.
1: Bottom of the ocean somewhere.
0: Something like that.
1: Or buried under all that sand.
0: Very interesting. Yeah, I mean, it's amazing that the wood was preserved all these years.
1: Yeah, that's what I thought. I was really surprised. So that was cool.
0: Okay, so a little bit of history coming back to life here, courtesy of Mother Nature.
1: Yeah.
0: And the waves.
1: She's not always that bad. She leaves us surprises.
0: She's pretty bad. I mean.
1: She is bad.
0: We talked about at the beginning of the show, talking about nor'easters, hurricanes, and tornadoes.
1: Yeah.
0: All right. So we've done it again. We've talked through another hour here at the Jim Lawrence Show. But make sure you stay tuned. There'll be plenty more conversations with Kim and I right after this. So talk to you then.

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1: USA Radio News, I'm Ron Warner. Major oil exporters agree to keep production steady in November.
2: Seven major oil exporting countries agreed Sunday to keep production steady in November at a time when the Iran war has driven the price of benchmark Brent crude oil above $100 a barrel. The group includes Saudi Arabia, Russia, Iraq, Kuwait, Kazakhstan, Algeria, and Oman. The fighting with Iran began with U.S. and Israeli attacks last February and has disrupted global oil supplies and driven prices higher. I'm Julie Walker.
1: Treasury Secretary Scott Bessent says Iran could have no oil revenue this week as a U.S. blockade restricts Iranian exports. Iranian officials acknowledge worsening economic conditions, with the country's currency falling sharply and inflation reported above 70%. Washington and Tehran are still exchanging proposals aimed at ending the confrontation, while the Trump administration says the blockade will remain in place as long as necessary. A security investigation is widening after an alleged cockpit attack last week aboard a Fly Dubai flight headed to Israel. Authorities in the United Arab Emirates, Israel, and Saudi Arabia are investigating how an Omani co-pilot, who had reportedly been flagged over extremist views, was cleared to work the flight. Investigators say the attack appears to have been planned. The suspect remains in UAE custody while officials examine whether aviation security and vetting procedures failed. Two people are dead and several others injured after a crash involving a school bus and three cars in central Florida. Polk County Sheriff Grady Judd says a car crossed the center line on Lucerne Park Road in Winter Haven before sunrise, striking a bus carrying students to Winter Haven High School. The bus then collided head-on with a Jeep that caught fire. A 10th grade student and one driver were killed. 5 to 7 people were airlifted to hospitals, with one reported in critical condition. From America's News Network, USA Radio News.
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6: All Sunoco fuel at the pump meets the same top-tier standards as the fuel used in NASCAR, from the track to your tank. 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
4: Joe Gibbs Racing's Chase Briscoe won both stages in yesterday's South Point 400 at the Las Vegas Motor Speedway before holding off Kyle Larson over the final laps to claim the win, his second of the season and first in the chase for the championship. It also marks his first victory at the Las Vegas Oval. While Briscoe gained ground on championship leader Larson, moving up two spots in the standings, his JGR teammate Denny Hamlin stumbled, spinning late in stage one and finishing 16th. Behind Briscoe and Larson at the finish was Tyler Reddick in third, Austin Cindric fourth, and Ryan Blaney completed the top five. 6 through 10 went to William Byron, Chase Elliott, Bubba Wallace, Shane Van Gisbergen, and Joey Logano. Larson extends his championship lead to 40 over Hamlin, while Christopher Bell is 55 points back in third following a 23rd place finish due to power steering issues. 5 races remain in the chase, with the next this Sunday at the Charlotte Motor Speedway. That's the Monday morning race recap presented by Sunoco. I'm Kyle Rickey on the Motor Racing Network.
8: Chris Pappas looked voters in the eye and lied. 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
9: You've been dating a corporate lobbyist who actually was lobbying on behalf of Amazon at a time when you then went on to cast votes on Amazon's behalf on bills they lobbied you on. 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
10: That is not true.
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10: That is not true.
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10: That is not true.
8: It's all true. 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
2: It's time for the Jim Lawrence Show. Jim is a veteran and graduate of the United States Air Force Academy. He is a former state legislator, small business owner, and proud father of 8 children. As a state legislator, he worked tirelessly to reduce the size of government, cut taxes, and promote liberty. His business is built on finding waste in government and eliminating it. And now your host, Jim Lawrence.

0: satisfied. Hold on a second, baby. I got to put my banana Dixie cups, all flavors and push-ups too. I'm your ice cream man, baby. Stop me when I'm passing by.
1: See, this is backed by a popular demand and request of you, Kim Rice.
2: Yeah.

0: All right, Ice Cream Man. I don't, you know.
1: I like that song.
0: I gave you a little nod since I didn't pick it.
1: So quirky. You know what I mean? It's quirky.
0: It is.
1: I guess. Yeah.
0: It is.
1: So
0: but
1: I like that song.
0: Yeah. I mean, that's kind of one of the reasons why I really can appreciate the original Van Halen lineup, because as much as we joke about David Lee Roth being a little full of himself, he did have a little artistic flair that was quite unique.
1: He did. He did.
0: A showman, yeah. Showman.
1: Absolutely. I agree with that. Yep.
0: All right. So
1: I agree with that.
0: So we got to switch to a serious topic, even though I don't want to. We have to.
1: Yeah.
0: So Iran went to spreading messages complaining about the Trump administration not being clear in their negotiation requirements with Iran. They basically accused the United States of being a little less than straightforward in their demands in negotiation, stifling their ability to come to some type of resolution. What do we think of that?
1: Okay, first of all, I call BS, right? The U.S. has two demands. You know,
0: no nukes. That's number
1: one. An unconditional and permanent reopening of the Strait of Hormuz, right? Two demands. But let's list Iran's demands, shall we?
0: Sure, let's go through it.
1: That they continue to insist they will not change. So they are demanding, of course, an end to the war, meaning the end of military operations on all fronts, including Lebanon. They are demanding that we lift the blockade, completely ending the naval blockade targeting Iran ports.
0: Okay.
1: They want sanctions relief, so they want the removal of economic sanctions, specifically waiving restrictions on Iranian oil and gas prices.
0: Surprise, surprise there.
1: They want the release of assets, the unfreezing of billions of dollars in Iranian assets held abroad. They want regional security actions, an end to the U.S. aggression or threats against Iran and its regional allies, alongside the withdrawal of extra U.S. forces from the immediate area. So those are Iran's demands. Compared to the U.S. demands.
0: Yep.
1: And listen, I can't tell you how bothered I was to turn on Good Morning America and see George Stephanopoulos, you know, slumping
0: Octopus? Stephanopoulos?
1: Yeah, Snuffleupagus.
0: Okay. Snuffleupagus.
1: Dumping with, I think it was... one of the top guys in Iran, right, this morning, and as he was whining that Trump rejected their 7-day ceasefire proposal, right? Now, listen, why would Trump agree to this just so they can break it tomorrow? Because Iran's record speaks for itself. They have never held up one of the ceasefire agreements. And they are not coming to the table in good faith. I'm sorry. They don't want an end to this. So, well, they may want an end to this, but they want it strictly on their terms. Nothing giving to America, right? And I'm going to tell you, what happens if we give them all that money? Then they buy more weapons and they use it against us later. You know, I see all these people screaming, America first, America first. This is America first. Because you know what? If Iran gets a nuclear weapon, there's no America left. So this is an issue that needs to be dealt with. And it needs to be dealt with quickly, because this has been going on for far too long. Remember when this first started, Jim, and I said that, you know, I really hope he has a plan for this. I hope he has a plan to get in, get out, boom. And here we are a year later.
0: Yep, talking
1: there,
0: about...
1: There was my diatribe.
0: Yeah, here we are talking about Mr. Snuffleupagus. Now, Mr. Snuffleupagus was Big Bird's imaginary friend, was he not?
1: Yes, he was.
0: Oh, so you should have theme songs for that segment, right?
1: Right? Absolutely.
0: Did they play this before the Iranian interview?

0: friendly neighbors in the Middle East?
1: No.
0: All right. So who's your favorite Sesame Street character, Kim?
1: I have to go with everybody's favorite, Elmo.
0: Really? Elmo?
1: I feel like everybody is Elmo's favorite. He's just so cute and silly and innocent.
0: My favorite was always and will always be Oscar the Grouch.
1: I'm a pretty big fan of the Cookie Monster too.
0: Oh yeah, I love the Cookie Monster.
1: So
0: Oscar the Grouch,
1: Cookie Monster,
0: and then the Count.
1: So my daughter Erica, when she was a baby, was a huge fan of Sesame Street, right? We watched it every day. It was like a soap opera, right? Because Maria was pregnant and all of this. And we watched it every day. And she loved the Cookie Monster. So for her first birthday, I hired someone to come in a Cookie Monster outfit. Oh my God, it was horrible. It scared the crap out of her.
0: Really?
1: It was so fun. Yeah, it was not a very good looking Cookie Monster. Let me just put it that way.
0: Well, he's not good looking anyway. I mean, he's like a big.
1: No, but he's
0: he looks like the
1: this
0: carpeting.
1: One looks not cute.
0: His fur looks like it was made out of the carpeting shag rug in my 1976 Lincoln Town Car.
1: He probably was, right? Because Sesame Street was created in the 60s, right? So maybe someone said, looked at their carpet and said, "Hey, that'd make a great puppet." Who knows?
0: All I know is Bert had a heck of a unibrow.
1: Oh, big unibrow. Yep, he certainly did. And it would go up and down at the same time. I love it. So funny. Good old Sesame Street.
0: There you go. Happy times. Yeah. Happy times. All right. Well, I guess it's time for you to guess your next song. Are you going to get one this time?
1: I hope so.
0: Hope.
1: So, I'm going to guess Jamie's Crying.
0: Negative.
1: No! Come on!
0: No. Jamie's never crying, especially if you're talking about me.
1: All right. I'm going to go with Running with the Devil.
0: No, I told you I was going to make it hard for you.
1: Dancing in the Streets?
0: No.
1: Dreams.
0: Of course. The last Hey Van Hagar song. I don't know how you didn't pick that.

0: All right, so another great classic hit down. All right. What's up with this weather anyway, by the way? What's this, like 4 days straight of rain? What is this
1: Yes, it's
0: crap?
1: been very dreary. Very, very dreary. Although now here we go, right? Because it's supposed to be like 78 on Thursday, which of course it is because I am closing the pool tomorrow.
0: Cannonball.
1: Yeah.
0: I haven't cannonballed your pool yet.
1: I know, but it's a sad, sad time right now.
0: Well,
1: Sad,
0: no, now
1: sad
0: you don't have to
1: time.
0: spend any money on pool chemicals. That's all.
1: Yep, that's true. That's true for the next how many months? Because winter. Ugh.
0: Winter, is it really coming? I don't believe you. It's not
1: Oh,
0: coming.
1: I really just despise winter.
0: Okay, why do you despise winter?
1: I
0: I'll
1: just
0: play the
1: don't
0: game.
1: like, I do not like the cold. I do not. I don't like being cold. I don't like snow. I don't like ice. I don't like any of it.
0: Well, we know you don't like ice because you kept talking about the ice at the TD Garden, TD
1: Yes,
0: Bank
1: I
0: Garden
1: have a thing
0: being
1: about
0: cold.
1: ice.
0: Ice, baby. I had to play that for like 6 months for you because you thought that they were, you going to a hockey game is going to be freezing in there because it's on ice.
1: And we went to, remember we went to Rush and you made a comment about the
0: Yeah, I always have to when we're in the garden because I'm like,
1: ice.
0: huh, you feeling cold?
1: I
0: And then you in your inimitable style, you said, well, that's because there's no ice down there. I said, yes, there is. It's underneath. Or you think
1: hockey
0: they melt
1: season
0: all
1: was
0: the ice
1: over.
0: and do you think they melt all the ice and drain the water out every time they have a concert there?
1: No, I thought hockey season was over.
0: It's just getting started. There's a game
1: Oh.
0: Tuesday. There's a
1: Oh.
0: game tomorrow
1: Okay.
0: at the garden.
1: Alrighty
0: Think they have
1: then.
0: to re like sp Do you think they're out there with the garden hose sprinkling the water there to
1: So
0: freeze
1: you'll be
0: it?
1: at the game then?
0: I don't know. I haven't made up my mind yet. We'll see.
1: Oh. Interesting.
0: So
1: Interesting. Interesting.
0: speaking of interesting, there
1: Yeah.
0: is a interesting election taking shape in Brazil.
1: Brazil.
0: Yes. So there's a
1: Do tell.
0: presidential election. Obviously, the current president is very cozy with BRICS and i.e. China. Very unfriendly with the United States. Of course, he will be facing a familiar name, but not a familiar candidate. Senator Flavio Bolsonaro. Does that name ring a bell to you?
1: I don't think so.
0: That was his predecessor. The
1: Oh.
0: president before him was by the same name because this is his son, and he's a far right candidate who's going to be more aligned with the United States. So, and of course, Brazil is a big player in BRICS because they are the only BRICS member that's in the Americas. One of the founding members that has a fairly large economy in the Americas, which gives the other members of BRICS like Russia and China a foothold over here in South America. So everybody's going to be watching. This is a high stakes election and may very
1: Are we hearing anything out of there about it, or?
0: well, we don't really, you never really know until the election is over, but
1: True.
0: let's look how these things usually happen. I mean, the pendulum swings back and forth. Obviously, the president before was closer to the United States. It swung far out to the other side. I can't believe that things are going economically well in Brazil right now, so I anticipate it'll swing back. And that would make Brazil and its policies more closely aligned with the United States than with its BRIC members, which would create some more interesting balance there, because the BRICS member, India, obviously plays both sides of that coin very well.
1: Mm-hmm.
0: I mean, they have relations with the United States, they have relations with Russia, but they don't really have great relations with China. So it's an interesting balancing act. Especially since BRICS is not only kind of positioning itself as an economic union of nations, it's also participating in military exercises, joint military exercises together, and kind of putting itself out there as also a quasi-military alliance as well. So,
1: wow.
0: Stay tuned. This is going to be very interesting.
1: Very interested. And that's on October 4th, right?
0: I believe so. Yeah, elections right around the corner.
1: Interesting. It'll be interesting to see what happens.
0: Yep. It's that election could have far-reaching consequences in a number of areas. So, yeah.
1: Very good.
0: Mm-hmm. What?
1: But, I mean, listen, we have big elections coming too, so.
0: Well, kind of.
1: I think they're very big. Yeah. We'll see what happens.
0: Oh, we know what's going to happen. Republicans are going to maintain control of the House and the Senate, and the next 2 years are going to be the execution of a mandate towards more economic prosperity and growth here in the United States. We're going to see the conclusion of the war in Iran. And that's going to open up a whole new opportunity for prevailing structured order and peace in the Middle East. And then the next question is, what's NATO going to do about Russia and Ukraine? Because that's
1: nothing.
0: don't say that.
1: I don't know. I have a lot of faith.
0: Well, I have a lot of faith in a newer or fairly fairly recent NATO member in the form of Poland. Have you heard some of the stuff that the Polish president has been talking about?
1: I have not, to tell.
0: He has been very vocal and very aggressive in his rebuff of what he perceives to be a menacing threat of Russian military activity in Europe. And he's basically...
1: He should be concerned.
0: Well, he's not really talking from a position of concern. He's talking about what Poland's position is going to be in the event that Russia escalates to move hostilities into NATO member territory. And Poland is not playing around. They are beefing up their military like there's no tomorrow. And doing so very rapidly. So it's going to be interesting. It's going to be very interesting. And Poland is a country with its current armaments that they could strike Russia directly from where they're at, even though they don't border on them technically. I mean, they could fly over Ukraine and start bombing Russia with missiles and artillery tomorrow if they wanted to.
1: Yeah.
0: And Russia's having a hard enough time dealing with Ukraine. They don't need anybody else getting in the middle of this one.
1: That's very true. That's very true. Again, the little country that could.
0: I mean, his exact words to Putin was, you know, you're having a hard time with a country that, you know, basically has a GDP that's a fraction of yours in Russia. But you know, if you add Poland to the mix, now all of a sudden the GDP equation shifts vastly. You know, that advantage, that economic advantage that Russia has shifts rapidly, and then when you add all the other NATO members, then they blow them away. You know, the GDP of NATO is like, you know, even without the United States, is 50 times that of Russia. So, not to
1: So
0: say
1: there
0: that
1: you
0: that's
1: have
0: the
1: it.
0: end all be all, but I mean, it's an indicator of what Russia would be up against in the event that you had an escalating, broadening war. But it seems like that might be what they're looking for.
1: Could be. It could be. You just, there's just so much instability over there. It's crazy.
0: But is there really?
1: I feel there is. Don't you? Come on.
0: What do you mean?
1: Don't you feel there's a lot of instability over there? Well, I think Russia alone is not stable. So I guess the answer is yes.
0: You don't think Russia's stable right now?
1: Well, I guess I should say I don't think I think that Putin is not stable. I don't think he's right in the head. That's my opinion.
0: He's not all right in the head. And what's your basis for that?
1: Because he's just a warmonger and he does horrible things to his own people. He does horrible things to his people. You know what I mean? Like, who does that?
0: Well, there's a lot of leaders that we've seen in the past. I mean, his friend Assad from Syria, the former dethroned leader of Syria, used to do stuff like
1: The one
0: that.
1: with the chemical weapons.
0: Absolutely. I mean, as we look across the world, I mean, there's a lot of nations. I mean, Iran, we're seeing the results of that. The current regime in Iran has been known to do something as recently as this year, you know, slaughtering at least 20,000 of its own citizens for going into the streets in protest. I mean, he's mild compared to some of those countries.
1: Yeah, I guess so.
0: So, I mean,
1: He's
0: he's got a
1: gonna.
0: lot of company if you look around the world right
1: He
0: now.
1: does. You're quite right. Yep.
0: Speaking of company,
1: Yes.
0: you have three more songs to pick.
1: Oh boy. Okay. Did I already say Jamie's crying? I did.
0: You did, and Jamie's not crying. Jamie
1: All
0: doesn't
1: right.
0: cry.
1: How about Dance the Night Away?
0: You already tried that one.
1: I did. See, I forget this stuff.
0: You got CRS already?
1: I do. How about Beautiful Girls?
0: Nope.
1: Keepers. Oh, what? I'm trying to think of how your mind works.
0: And now that is impossible. When somebody figures that out, I'll let you know. Science has yet to come to the conclusion on that one.
1: I'm gonna say Atomic Punk
0: Nope.
1: and the Cradle Will Rock.
0: Nope.
1: And the Cradle. Oh God.
0: There's one that's so obvious. I can't believe you're not thinking about this one.
1: It's
0: One
1: so
0: of them
1: obvious.
0: you won't get. I'm telling you that right now. I'll end up just playing that one, but there's one that's definitely on the list. Do I need to start it up for you so you can understand the error of your ways, Kim?
1: That's Everybody wants some.
0: No, we're not. You picked that earlier. It didn't work.
2: Sweet, sweet Waldo. Now, Waldo, I hope you find some friends this year.
3: Oh, Mom, you know I'm not like other
0: You're
3: guys.
0: Still not getting any hints yet?
3: I'm nervous and my socks are too loose.
0: Still
1: not hot for teacher.
0: Oh, why not?
1: Is it hot
4: Sit
1: for
4: down,
1: teacher?
4: Sit down, Waldo.
0: What do you think?
1: I think it's hot for teacher.
0: You think?
1: Yeah, why not?
0: Of course it is.

0: There we go. And then there was one, see? Only one left, one song. The last song you're never going to get. I'll hold off before asking you about that, because you'll guess 10 million times and you won't get it.
1: All right, what year did it come out?
0: Well, the album was called 1984, and it's thereabouts there that it came out. That's all the hint you need. So
1: all the hint I'm getting.
0: We'll wait. There's got to be something else we got to talk about up in Concord.
1: Up in Concord?
0: Yeah, we probably would have had something to talk about if you had your meeting with the governor today, but...
1: Yeah, we would have.
0: She didn't have time for you today, so we'll have to wait till the next time you're with her.
1: Yeah, no, there's more, what's going on with them is that it's just there's foolish shenanigans again between Republicans and Democrats, and a guy from Portsmouth threatened the majority leader, would take him to the... told him to come to Portsmouth, we'd meet in the streets and have it out, and he would shove his face into the ground and then rub his face in poop. It was, yes, it's been charming.
0: Now, Jason took him up on his challenge, of course, didn't he?
1: No.
0: Come on, I would have showed up for that one.
1: But so now there's the whole, when are the Democrats going to call out their bad behavior? I am so tired of this. Politicians used to be held to a higher standard, right? They used to be revered. They were, leaders in their community, well-respected. How did we get to this nastiness? Like the stuff this guy said that he wanted to do and the language he used, it's just crazy. I don't know. But, these are shenanigans that distract people from, the real work that needs to be done and the elections. And all they do is when they say stuff like that is they give, the other guy free airtime, free

0: free advertising everywhere because you keep bringing up his name, you know, because it's just ridiculous to me. Like, I'm just so over it.
1: All right.
0: That's just my opinion. I just, you know, I just get so fed up with it. I just wish that we could just all be decent human beings and not continually, you know, just try to trash each other personally, right? Like, you can disagree with policy all day long, but to make it personal is ridiculous. And I need to remind people, especially the keyboard warriors, that here's something that happened to our friend Senator Sullivan when she was knocking doors this weekend. I kid you not. Okay. She knocks on this door. She's having this great conversation with this gentleman. And this woman comes up from behind him and just hisses Victoria's name. You know, Victoria Sullivan, I don't like you and all this stuff. And you know, our friend Victoria, she's like, well, let's have a conversation. Oh, no. I'll take this up with you online, right? Because they're keyboard warriors. Anything you're going to put on the internet, you should be able to say to someone's face or you're a coward.
1: That's right. We don't like cowards, do we?
0: No, no coward.
1: In other words, you know, 2026 is the year we're gonna call all the cowards out and we're going to hold them accountable next year.
0: Yes, yes.
1: You listening, cowards, stop hiding. It doesn't matter because we're going to shine a light on you, a white hot spot.
0: Yeah,
1: spotlight.
0: Yeah, that's enough.
1: And
0: you know?
1: We're going to call you out right here on the Jim Lawrence Show, right?
0: Yeah.
1: Mm-hmm.
0: But, isn't that ridiculous? I mean, you had her right there. You could have had a conversation. Victoria is not threatening in any manner. She just wants to have a conversation with people, you know, because Victoria knocks on every door. Every door. She doesn't use a walk book and only knock on Republican doors. She knocks on all doors and she will have a conversation with anyone. Now, you may not like what she has to say, but she is allowed to say it. And she says it in a very respectful manner. Just because you don't like the policy, you treat the person horribly. And Victoria is one of the most caring and concerned people I know. You know, she's not mean. She's not hateful. And they just are relentless where she's concerned. And all she's trying to do is help kids and families.
1: Oh, yeah.
0: So.
1: You know what?
0: What?
1: I think she's going to win her election, re-election bid in a landslide, and then she's going to laugh.
0: I hope so. I really hope so. But, you know, I wish we could get back to the, you know, the conversations. You know, and that's what Charlie Kirk was about, right? Let's have a conversation. Let's not call names, but let's just have a conversation. And again, just because you don't like what's being said, you know, doesn't mean you should be treating people horribly. Because if you won't say it to their face, then you shouldn't be putting it on Facebook. Because I'll tell you, anything I put anywhere on social media, I will gladly say to anyone's face.
1: All right. So that being said, what's the last Van Halen song of the night?
0: Oh gosh, I lost track. I wasn't paying attention. Let's see. Did we do Jump?
1: We did. Oh, I'm impatient. You're never gonna get it anyway. So.
0: I have no idea.
1: This was one of my favorite as a lad. And I can't explain it to you. And they never played on the radio back then. But they do now. Because they know how great it is. Listen to that 80s synthesizer playing there.
0: Nice, huh?
1: Sounds like something from an 80s sci-fi movie, doesn't it? drama, please.

0: So do you know that song?
1: Yes, it's "I'll Wait."
0: That's right. Why'd you pick it?
1: Because I just didn't think of it.
0: Well, we should think about this. We talked through another hour of the Jim Lawrence Show. We talked straight through the top of the hour, so we might as well get this out of the way. We're broadcasting live from WSMN 1590 AM and 95.3 FM, Nashua, New Hampshire. This is the Jim Lawrence Show featuring the Honorable Kim Rice. And it's been an absolute pleasure talking to you for the past 2 hours, Kim. I hope you had fun.
1: Always a pleasure, Jim.
0: All right. Well, I guess we'll have to come back and do this again tomorrow at 4 p.m., 4 to 6 p.m. right here at WSMN. Talk to you then.
1: Bye.

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1: USA Radio News, I'm Ron Warner. A former artificial intelligence researcher at Anthropic is warning that the rapid development of AI could pose an existential threat to humanity. Jacob Coxon told the New York City Council that on the current path, he believes there is a risk humans could lose control of increasingly powerful AI systems, potentially leading to human extinction. Coxon says companies are competing to develop superintelligence without adequate safeguards. Representatives from Google, OpenAI, and Meta are also testifying as the council considers legislation aimed at establishing AI guardrails. Last week, a Fly Dubai flight from Dubai to Tel Aviv was diverted to Saudi Arabia after the co-pilot allegedly stabbed the captain and the aircraft entered a steep dive. But many in the media hesitate calling this a terrorist attack. Bill Mayer commented,
2: "The media is always a little reluctant to call it terrorism when it's obviously terrorism. I mean, after a while, they do."
1: Passengers intervened and helped stabilize the plane, and the co-pilot was taken into custody. The Kennedy Center Honors will be held at the Capital One Arena.
3: This year's Kennedy Center Honors will be held elsewhere. They'll be at Washington's Capital One Arena instead of the iconic riverfront Kennedy Center itself, with the fight over its name still brewing.
4: Trump Kennedy Center, I mean...
3: That was the president hosting awards. His hand-picked center board voted last month to close the venue after a federal judge refused to let it add the president's name to the building. Among last year's honorees...
5: Yo, Adrian, it's me, Rocky.
3: Trump favorite Sylvester Stallone. And KISS. This year's winners will be announced later, and the event will be December 7th. Sagar Magani, Washington.
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12: Chris Pappas looked voters in the eye and lied. 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
13: You've been dating a corporate lobbyist who actually was lobbying on behalf of Amazon at a time when you then went on to cast votes on Amazon's behalf on bills they
14: that's
13: lobbied you on.
14: Matt.
13: Yes, it is, Congressman.
14: Matt,
13: absolutely
14: not true.
13: Is.
14: That is not true.
13: Congressman,
14: Matt,
13: absolutely
14: true.
13: Is.
14: That is not true.
12: It was true. Pappas dated an Amazon lobbyist and voted on seven different bills that Amazon lobbied on. Seven bills. Then Pappas lied about it.
14: That is not true.
12: It's all true. Chris Pappas even wound up marrying the lobbyist. What else is Chris Pappas hiding? Lying. Corrupt. Chris Pappas won't look out for you in the U.S. Senate. 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SLFPAC.org. SLF PAC is responsible for the content of this ad.

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1: It is also another marker in this weird social hysteria that we're having, where we feel like women deserve clemency just because they're women. Mercy and justice can coexist, but mercy requires more than an admission of wrongs. It requires repentance and reconciliation. It requires a transformed wrongdoer.
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3: This is The Dana Show. My name is Craig Collins, filling in. Thrilled to be with you at D Lash, Dana Lash Radio on X. Great ways to stay connected to her. A bunch of them out there. She's on TV. She's all over the place. You can find Dana Lash. I follow her on TikTok. And it's great content all over. I give producer Steven and others that work with her and herself a bunch of credit for that. And then I usually say that if you want to follow somebody who doesn't have a fancy team and is just an awesome person like she is, I go ahead and follow me at Radio Craig C. I will be talking about the Yankees tonight, man. A game two. And I will say this. I know producer Steven's a sports fan, so he can probably appreciate this, and anybody else out there can. I kind of think it's ridiculous they have so many off days. Like, it benefits my favorite team. That Cam Schlittler is going to get a chance to pitch in game two after he pitched in game one of the wild card round of the Major League Baseball playoffs. But I don't get it, because there used to be less off days, man. You should be penalized by being a wild card team, even though it's my team, and you shouldn't be able to line up your best starter to pitch in game two and then again in the series as easily as he will. Like, I don't like that. I want more baseball, more days, less breaking it apart. I'm annoyed. So much. Actually, I've been annoyed for a while that the amount of money that influences the baseball playoffs have kind of ruined the baseball playoffs. And I don't know if Steven wants to chime in, if he agrees or not. You can if you want to, buddy. If not, that's fine. You can plead the fifth. But I just think that so often the way that money influences, especially like even if it's the college playoff, the college football playoff, like sometimes it's cool, but most of the time it's bad. And in the case of baseball, I think it's sort of unfair to the Rays, that they get to wind up facing a better version of the Yankees starting rotation because of the amount of time off that you get in between all this. But it's a weird complaint, because, again, I'm thrilled that a player that I think is going to do lights out performing for the Yankees tonight, and hopefully even the series, gets to pitch in game two. All right. Some other things out there just quickly that I thought were kind of interesting, not baseball rant related. There was a shooting outside a high school football game in Minnesota. It's being blamed on a Somali gang that showed up at the football game, and then other Somalians were there that didn't like the other Somalians, like something was going on, and they're shooting each other. And I don't think any of them went to the school, which is also sort of weird that a bunch of Somalian gangs show up at a high school football game where they're not actually tied to the school itself, although who knows, maybe more connections will be drawn later. But talk about a surreal headline. That if you rewind the tape a few years, I can't even envision like being a thing here. And yet it is in a lot of places. And there's going to be people that defend this and go like, how dare you call out that the gangs were Somalian, even though the gangs were Somalian. Like, this is a way to create hate in our society, to tell people the truth and what's happening and why and what probably is the worst part of this. But this is a real headline. I think that no one was injured, although I'm not sure. I haven't seen all the information on this, but it disrupted the game. Just a bunch of gun violence breaking out between gangs of people that probably aren't really happy with the United States at all and love stealing money from the U.S. That's what we've learned a lot about the Somalian community in Minneapolis and in Minnesota, is that they're a big fan of stealing money and not a big fan of the things that make us who we are. I'm not saying everybody. You don't have to come after me and get all angry and be all woke about it. I'm just saying probably the ones wielding the guns shooting at each other at the high school football game. Probably those Somalis are not the best of the best. Those might be the people Trump was talking about when he says they don't send our best and our brightest over here. Another thing that I saw that I thought was really interesting, this was Supreme Court Justice Samuel Alito doing a sit-down interview, I think on Mark Levin's show on Fox. And he said something really interesting about the amount of courage that it took. Actually, that was on CBS. So I got two pieces of clips. But the amount of courage that it took to actually overturn Roe versus Wade. So let's start with that one. We'll play the Levin one where he quotes Ronald Reagan. But I'll first play the CBS News report and interview, the sit-down interview, where he mentions the leaked draft of the inevitable overturning of Roe versus Wade in the 2022 Dobbs versus the Jackson Women's Health Organization case, and how it does take courage after a leaked draft becomes public. We were confused how, although a lot of us probably could figure that out. And then after that happened, you still don't change your mind. You still go through with doing a thing that the left is basically telling you you shouldn't do. And I think this was around the time that somebody showed up in the neighborhood Brett Kavanaugh lived in trying to find him and kill him. Like, that also was occurring. And yet the Supreme Court justices did the thing they thought was right, regardless of the amount of intimidation that media and others seem to be trying to put on them.
1: That you can think of that a case that required particular courage?
4: Well, the leading example is Dobbs. I think that required courage by all of the justices in the majority. Of course, it actually involved, we didn't know it at the time. We didn't know it when we produced the draft that was leaked, but it required courage to go ahead with that because of the implications. That was an example. There are others. I mean, there are cases that have resulted in the loss of old friendships. And
1: really,
4: that's something that you have.
3: I love how mystified CBS News is by that. When they, for a long time, I think were one of the catalysts to some of those decision making. Maybe they've gotten a little bit better recently, but by and large, you see a lot of the craziness of the left permeate how people feel about individuals in their own family or in their own circle who wind up voting differently than them. And of course, that's going to change relationships. I think it's going to be an even grander scheme if you're a Supreme Court justice doing things like overturning Roe versus Wade. Here he goes, quoting former President Ronald Reagan, though, and talking about how close we are to something horrible happening in our society, which, as people are openly running on platforms that are basically communism, and some of them are even saying that democratic socialism is a stepping stone to sweet, delicious communism, which is what they want to usher in throughout the country. Like, as you're actually hearing that narrative, these sentiments seem to be even more powerful. Here we go.
4: The success of the Constitution, the success of our republic, the preservation of our republic does depend ultimately on the citizenry. It depends on ordinary citizens. I think President Reagan once said something like, American liberty is never more than one generation from extinction. So ultimately, the success of the republic depends on the people.
3: Yeah, and it also depends on understanding what's at stake, I think. And I think that that's a big part of the conversation. And also what you get. As Senator Paul Betancourt out of Texas told us in the last hour of the show, he was on as a guest, and you can hear that in the podcast too if you want. So very often, some of the message that should be delivered isn't, like how much money the big, beautiful bill actually saved the average American. It's $3,800 that the average amount of money you saved in your taxes just in 2026 because of the passing of that bill, and you're likely to save more next year and the year after that, all the years to come, as long as people like President Trump remain in power and try to cut you more checks and take less of your money. Like, the outing of fraud is one of the biggest ones we don't talk about enough, and we should definitely be talking about more, because there's been so much fraud and so much ability to say, demonstrate that having people in positions of authority that care about fraud and want to prevent fraud is actually good for you and I's bottom line as well. We save a lot of money in that world. All right, another thing out there that I saw, and I've seen some debates about this. I think Rahm Emanuel is one of the voices trying to say, the political strategist out of Chicago who helped Obama get elected and also was the mayor of that city for a while. He said that impeaching Trump is the wrong move. If Democrats get back in power in 2026, if the midterms go their way, they shouldn't immediately try to just impeach Trump again. And I couldn't agree with them more. It's backfired twice. They might try it a third time. President Trump, I think late Friday after this show had aired, did respond to the idea that he might get impeached again. Here's what he said.
5: President Trump, you're saying now that if Democrats win control of Congress, they will impeach you. But you've already been impeached twice. So what's the third time?
6: Well, I don't know, but I'm getting good at it.
5: And being impeached?
6: It's a fake impeachment. And we could have done that with Sleepy Joe, but we didn't do it.
3: Here's my favorite thing about that. I know he's standing outside of a helicopter, so it's hard to hear him. But the president of the United States says that we could have done it to Sleepy Joe, and we didn't. Republicans didn't wield this power back that both sides are always accused of, like, don't do it. If you do it, then the other side's going to do it, too. They did. And they could have easily tried to impeach Biden when he would get lost on stages. It seemed like for the sake of his own mental health, you should have sent him away from being president, although you would have allowed Kamala Harris to actually have even more power for a while, at least transparent power. She was probably one of a few people pulling the puppet strings that was President Biden while he was in office. But nonetheless, I think it's kind of amazing that that didn't happen even under those circumstances. And now Democrats are already talking about again how they'll attempt to impeach Trump. All right. ABC and NBC and a bunch of other of the legacy news outlets, we're talking about a few different polling pieces of information over the weekend. One of the biggest ones I saw was the transformation of, voters on, say, the Republican side of the aisle or Democratic side of the aisle to now believe Democrats would be more capable of helping you make ends meet better. They'd be more capable of helping the economy improve than they thought just a couple of years ago, like 2 years ago. Most voters said that Republicans easily were the people you trusted to improve the economy. And in just 2 years, even after a failed 4-year term by Biden, people apparently are starting to adjust their opinion on that. And like, you know what? Let me try this again. You know what happens here? I've actually talked to a lot of Democratic supporters who believe this. They're kind of like the girlfriend that can't get away from that boyfriend she shouldn't date anymore. Like every time they get in a relationship, it doesn't go well. Like, this isn't what I wanted. You said you'd change, but you didn't change. And then they take a couple months off, they get a Facebook message, and they go right back to that relationship they shouldn't be in. There's a lot of Democratic voters who feel that way about the Democratic Party and the promises that never get delivered. And yet here they are voting again this way. There was also discussion about Latino voters and how they're voting in the election. Let me play that real quick. I know we're up against a break, but let me play this Meet the Press audio about how Latinos were starting to come over to the Republican side and now are shifting back because of the discussion over a small handful of cases where people are, at least in legacy media, trying to describe all ICE agents as horrible, terrible people because like 8 or 9 stories went viral instead of the hundreds of thousands of stories that you didn't hear anything about.
7: So, again, it's the economy and inflation driving it. View of the parties here, this has been a big change in the last couple of years in our polling. Republican Party, it was 46 negative with Latinos 2 years ago. Look at that jump. 62% negative among Democrats, basically flat.
8: Well, and that's so interesting because negatives for the Republican Party, but pretty even for Democrats. So you're not seeing a whole lot of enthusiasm for the Democratic brand.
7: And it's striking, too, because if we went further back in time with Latino voters, the Democrats used to be popular as a party. Now it's very, as you say, it's very even there. So that has changed. So bottom line, what does this all mean heading into November here? The generic ballot with Latino voters, it is a 24-point advantage for Democrats. You see it right here. How did it look 2 years ago when Trump was making those big gains? It was a 12-point advantage for Democrats in our polling then, so it's doubled.
3: Yeah, which effectively means to me that legacy media still has an influence on a lot of individuals and how they oversimplify messages intentionally to convince you of certain narratives that does still work. Even as you think a lot of people are awake, it feels like some people are still asleep. Quick break, a lot more. Craig Collins filling in on The Dana Show.
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0: And now, all of the news you would probably miss. 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
1: It is time for a Quick Five on the Dana Show, D Lash, Dana Lash Radio and X. A great way to stay connected to her and all the awesome stuff that they do on social media at Radio Craig C. I continue to throw out if you want to follow me, and then I undersell the hell out of my social media page, which probably isn't helping. Monty Python star John Cleese doubled down as Muslims try to get arrested for his comments about Islam. Muslims tried to get him arrested about his comments about Islam. Way to go, John Cleese. Just keep going out there and saying whatever you think is true, whatever you think deserves to be heard, because people should not be able to silence you for it. It is weird, I will say this, how I didn't predict that one of the Monty Python guys would be somebody out there fighting the good fight in some way against wokeism or the enabling of dangerous people in our society. But way to go. Continue to do that. I feel like Monty Python would be as relevant as ever if they started making more very politically motivated, maybe, sketches out there. Teens who can't put down TikTok and Instagram are losing their sense of time completely. These are people you might know, nieces, nephews, your own kids, that seem to just disappear for hours at a time, and it's because they can't put their phone down ever. The craziest version of this that I've seen is when someone walks around in the early morning hours kind of like a zombie because they got no sleep at all. And the reason they got no sleep is they couldn't put their phone away to sleep. That is a problem. You should turn these things off. You should lock them out. You should make sure kids cannot use them 24/7 because obviously it's doing more harm than good. 90s fashion is coming back into style. Levi's jeans specifically are cashing in as more and more people buy those. This is the first time I'll tell you, I'm a 40-year-old guy, that I own stuff that I didn't throw out that now is cool again. And I didn't really care when it wasn't cool, so I wore it the whole time it wasn't considered cool. Like, if I have clothing I like, man, I don't get rid of it at all. My wife claims or complains that there are like 5 shirts that if she washes them, I'll wear them again and again and again forever. And she's got to wait to wash them, so I stop wearing them. Or I should wash them myself. Of course, somebody's yelling that at the radio. But nonetheless, like, I just think that's funny because it's true. And I didn't do it on purpose, but I have clothing that used to be fashionable and then it wasn't. And now apparently it is again, baby. So it's great. Don't throw your stuff out. Just keep hanging on till it gets good again. I'm sure I have Levi's jeans. All right, we'll take a quick break. More coming up in a bit, including a conversation about Tallarico and a viral Texas ad that I think is really great. After this on the Dana Show.

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1: This is the Dana Show. 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D-Lash, Dana Lash Radio and X, a great way to stay connected to her and all the awesome stuff that she and her social media talented team does. 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All right, let's play this audio. I love this audio, actually. This is the Attorney General in New York, Letitia James, and also a Kathy Hochul. Doing a press conference, and during the press conference, somebody asked the very good question of if James is already sure that the investigation into Cornell, where Jane Doe accused people of horrible sexual assault stuff, it's an accusation, it's not a definitively proven thing, but if James already went on social media and said how terrible it was, how, you know, she stood with the victim, and again, this was way before she was even tasked with investigating it herself. So you would assume also before she had any real information, she essentially said something for political purposes to gain support from people that were also clamoring around the Jane Doe. And actually, I'll explain, if you don't know that case, somebody who claimed to be a student at Cornell that did not give her name said that she was drugged and raped by a bunch of people in a frat. Well, I don't think official charges ever came out of some of the investigating. Cornell did kick people out of school. So that part did happen. I don't know what the truth is, though, to be honest. But I do know that if you're an attorney general and if you're going to be tasked with finding the truth and investigating something, you can't possibly have a public admonishment of the people that are accused of the crime and public support of the potential victim if you're going to claim that you're just going into it fresh. Like, you're not a fresh set of eyes. And it's ridiculous how often this happens. But my favorite part of this audio from, I think, this past Friday when they did this press conference was how quickly James crapped all over how Hochul seemed to be supporting her. Like, it was amazing to watch Hochul go deep into the paint like Shaq in the late 90s, early 2000s, just elbowing everybody and dunking over six people and probably getting fouled and then missing two free throws. And then having James immediately go, nah, I'm not going that road. Here's a little bit of that audio.
2: Attorney General, on your Facebook page 3 days ago, you wrote, "What this young woman has been forced to endure is horrific and unacceptable. I'm holding her in my heart and in my prayers. To her and to all survivors, you're not alone. We stand with you." But why did you affirm her allegations as fact without doing your own fact-finding investigation to the governor? Why did you appoint an official who made a public statement affirming those allegations as fact, as someone who's supposed to be doing an investigation?
1: I just want to reiterate before the two far left people answer the question, this is an incredible question. So well done. Like, why appoint this person to investigate this when she's made her mind up already? And, you know, why actually say that, Madam Attorney General? Why go that road?
3: I will answer that. I have every confidence in our Attorney General to do what she has always done. Look at the facts, examine the record, and draw the proper conclusions. That's exactly what's going to happen in this case.
1: And then she stands to the side so the attorney general can answer, and she's like, she's going to do great, even though it seems like she already made up her mind before she saw any facts. Madam Attorney General.
4: I will not comment on a Facebook post.
1: I love that so much. I will not comment on a Facebook post. You mean your Facebook post? You mean your social media profile that shares your opinion with people? You won't comment on that, but this is brutal in the way of one person is like, I support her. She's amazing.
2: Who made a public statement affirming those allegations as fact, as someone who's supposed to be doing an investigation?
3: I will answer that. I have every confidence in our attorney general.
1: You should
3: do what she has always done. Look at the facts, examine the record, and draw the proper conclusions. That's exactly what's going to happen in this case.
1: She seemed to already not do that. Madam,
4: I will not comment on a Facebook post.
1: That to me is incredible. It's so good. It's so great because it's so ridiculous and stupid. And it's the world we live in, man. The world we live in, especially on the left, is that you get to play both sides at the same time. You get to scream and yell about how horrific you believe something to be before you've seen any facts or information about it. And then when you're tasked with actually looking for that information, you're totally not going to have something like confirmation bias skew your opinion. Because if she came out, say, a month from now and said that the accusation was false, that there was no definitive proof about it, if she says anything other than what she claimed on her Facebook page, she looks like a moron. it is in her best interest to find a way to say that the people accused of something are guilty of it. And the Jane Doe who made the accusation is a completely horribly treated, innocent woman who went through something horrific. And again, I'm not trying to diminish the accusation itself. I am behaving as though it's not a proven definitive fact yet, because it isn't. And yet, I think you have to go that road if you're going to claim that you're doing your job as an attorney general. Here's another version of this, which is sort of hilarious. This is Fox News. Jessica Tarlov saying how great New York is doing, how Mamdani was going to usher in Sharia law, and how that's not at all what happened. And then you listen to what she uses as an example of how great things are actually going in New York and their state-run grocery stores, and you wonder why she's saying this. She was hammered by people reacting to her statement and pointing out the problems with it. But here, let's play it.
5: But there was also an enormous amount of fear-mongering about Mamdani. Same thing always happens with Bernie, where they say, basically, it's going to be, you know, Sharia law if this guy gets in. And there are a bunch of senior citizens doing line dancing in Bryant Park, and he's giving out 70,000 tickets to the Met, and he's giving free tickets for you to go to the U.S. Open because the tickets are $700 and Ticketmaster,
1: shame on you. I'll stop it already. So you're saying that the reason that this is good, if he does eventually usher in all the things that are terrible about communism and his democratic socialism that he's such a big fan of, and I can play audio. I played it Friday filling in for Dana, where he himself describes socialist, communist, ridiculous society. Again, he calls it democratic socialism, as you needing to live a valuable life, a respectable life, a life that you want, by using the government to get there. The government will provide you dignity in your day-to-day life. That's the only way to do it. It sounds horrible in what it inevitably winds up being, and not what the actual dangled carrot is pretending to be. And she says, but hey, people are dancing in the park and they got opera tickets, so everything's fine. There's nothing to see here. One of the other really good examples of this, and I try not to overly focus on the Texas race, even though it's become a pretty big discussion point, I think, on a national stage. I do happen to live in Houston, so part of me might be tempted to talk about this more, but I want to respect the national audience that is this show. But James Tallarico was once again targeted by an ad that I think is exceptionally well done. It's not the ad where Ken Paxton's wife comes out in support of him, which is a weird one, but it's a better one to me, where you demonstrate all the ways that Tallarico lies. And so this laces together audio of Tallarico and some of his recent campaign ads claiming that he's such an honor.

0: that you can't see is no one said that specifically.
1: 17, which passed last year, banned certain governments, organizations, and individuals from buying land in Texas. You voted against the bill. Why?
2: I was deeply concerned that this bill would be used to discriminate.
3: No, I don't support sex change surgeries for kids.
0: Oh, no, you don't, huh? Let's see about this one.
4: The most dangerous is SB 14, which would deny many times life-saving health care from our trans youth in Texas. And the reason that I oppose that bill is because I trust parents and doctors to make decisions for kids and not politicians.
0: You know what's really, really interesting about this? Because he goes on, he keeps diving even deeper into the ideology of what he thinks is gender-affirming care, or as the right says, the mutilation of children. What I think is really amazing about that is that there are so many doctors that disagree with the left and what the left says. Like, there's so many professional people, the same people that they tried to silence during COVID when those, experts disagreed with them. It's not that the left likes expertise more than the right, although there's a whole lot of people who claim to be experts that simply aren't or you shouldn't trust. But the truth is that the left likes to cherry pick which ones they listen to, because there's a bunch of medical health professionals that would tell you, especially mental health professionals is what I meant to say, that would tell you that gender dysmorphia should not be treated by carving someone's body and changing it, that there is another path to convincing some people that the pain they feel isn't because they're trapped in the wrong body, that the pain they feel might be because they just don't really like something about themselves. And they have to grow to accept it. Like, I've talked about this before, and I think I've even gotten a message from somebody who thinks it's me. And it's not me. This is not the person I'm talking about. But I know someone in my own life quite well, a family member of mine, that said growing up as a girl, she felt ashamed of her body. And she especially felt ashamed of it when she went through puberty, because she said that more attention was given to her at a young age than she wanted. And it wasn't even really given to her by people her own age. It was given to her by people older than her. And I bet you she's not alone as someone who has that kind of an experience of the attention and how as the body changes, it shifts. And so there was a time in her life where she thought it would be, quote, easier to be a boy. She didn't want to be a boy. She didn't think she was a boy. But I wonder if in the society we're in now, if a young person, especially a young woman, were to have some of those same struggles to feel a certain way, shame maybe, about something about their body. And then they hear all over social media, they hear from like the radical teacher in the crazy classroom that it might be because they're actually supposed to be a boy, how it could change their opinion. And then they'll believe and say a thing and run with it as a kid who can't really understand what they're saying that might horrifically change their life forever. And President Trump, in the State of the Union address he gave earlier this year, brought one of those individuals, and it was a young woman, to his speech and pointed to her at one point and said, that's a person who detransitioned after changing, their body and fully regretting it. And so every time I hear this argument, I always think about the person I know in my own family. And this is years ago. This is thankfully 20, 30 years ago that this person felt this way, where they weren't approached by a whole bunch of people in the world of social media, or in this case, even I think, people who have dirty motivations, political motivations, whatever it might be, to convince her that she was something she's not, and then get her to get some sort of surgery she shouldn't get that might have made her life worse, not better. Because when I ask this person about this now, she's very happy that she's in fact still a woman, and that she never really even thought about if she would change herself to be a boy. She just thought it was easier. And I'll say one last thing about this, and then I'll take a break. She was right about that last part. It is easier to be a boy. It was. Growing up as a kid, it is and was easier, I think, to be a dude. I think one of the craziest stats that I've seen in my adult life is how many young women are depressed and all kinds of mental health struggles that go on for both men and women in our society now. But a lot of young women who feel a unique amount of struggle, and how difficult that must be, and how terrified I am sometimes that if you're in a vulnerable place and someone gives you what you think is an answer to a problem, you're likely to accept it, even if in your heart you know it's not really an answer. It's just an answer someone's giving you, and you're looking for some sort of solution. So it's sort of surreal to think that part through. All right, quick break. We'll try to have fun. Darn it, it's been a somewhat interesting show, but we'll try to end on a high note here on The Dana Show, on The Voice of, on, excuse me, I almost said something totally different, The voice of

0: the nation. Let's go with that for the Dana Show. Craig Collins filling in back after this.
1: As we move, the folks who help make the program possible, it's Alliance Defending Freedom, a great organization that has been there at the forefront of all of these fights for, I don't even know how long now. They've been helping to defend the Baker in Colorado. 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All kinds of business owners who have been battling the Alphabet Mafia. They have they won a major free speech victory on behalf of a Christian counselor in front of SCOTUS as well. 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
2: As Google Cloud's chief evangelist, Richard Sirota spends his days teaching developers what AI can do. Recently, he brought that lesson somewhere new, a homeless shelter where residents learned how AI can help them get back on their feet.
3: There you're not teaching how do you write great Java code. You're treating like, hey, do you want to create a way to update your resume? Amazing. Like, just pump in your experiences and go through a few drafts. Like, that's better than, frankly, most coaches can come up with. Like, it's awesome, and you can do it yourself. Or, hey, your grandkids coming over, a lot of these folks are older and they're just having a tougher time later in life. Do you know you can create a storybook with their faces in it using AI, and they can color it in when they come visit you? One guy was like near tears, like the idea he could connect with his grandkids like that. Normal people just need that stuff. My whole shtick is context and confidence. Am I giving you context about what is important, and am I giving confidence that you can do it too? If you finish time with me thinking I'm smart, then I have failed. If you leave time with me feeling I feel smarter, success.
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1: This is the Dana Show. My name is Craig Collins, filling in. Thrilled to be with you. A lot of stuff to talk about. Just a little bit of time left to do it. Apparently, Seattle is celebrating spider season. I don't know if this is like Shark Week or something. I don't know what's going on here. But their annual spider season has arrived. It's driven primarily by a mature male giant house spider, or a lot of them, who are apparently harmless. And then there's some experts in the world of spiders and the Spider Museum talking about spider season in Seattle. I don't know why this amused me, but I'm going to go ahead and play a little bit of this. Here we go.
2: Males become mature in August and September, and when they're mature, they start running around looking for females.
1: I'm going to be honest with you about one other thing. When I read in this description of this thing that it was some expert on spiders named Rob, I knew what his voice sounded like before I heard it, and his voice sounded like this.
2: The males become mature in August and September. And when they're mature, they start running around looking for females.
1: Okay. I feel like a lot of people in Rob's life also describe themselves that same way. They're running around looking for females. I'm being overly mean to the dude in the nerdy way he sounds, his voice sounds. But yeah, spider season would terrify the heck out of my wife. My wife is obscenely afraid, like overly afraid of spiders and snakes, all of them. And I know we're all afraid of something. I'm not trying to be mean to her. It's just true. But there are times, like I think there was a garden snake that we saw on a walk one time, and she melted down. And I felt horrible for her because that's awful. And then at the same time, like some part of the back of my brain was like, it's going to be okay because it's a completely harmless thing. But I get it. We all have things that we are afraid of. I don't want to admit it on the show, but I will, to be even more fair to my lovely and beautiful wife, that I'm overly afraid of bees. I was stung by a bee as a little kid directly on the tongue, man. I remember I left a soda out while I was swimming at the public pool because that's how we rolled when I was a kid. I was raised by a single mom. So we had that sweet access to a public pool, baby. And I left, I think it was like an orange soda out. I jumped in the pool. I got back to my spot. I was drinking my drink, and then a bee was inside it, and it stung me on the tongue. And since then, I've been overly afraid of bees. Like, we're all afraid of something, man. But again, spider season, not somewhere I'm taking the missus anytime soon. And then finally, one other one. This is ridiculous. I don't know if it's funny as much as it's just, like, stupid. You know what? I'm going to skip that one. A woman stole a donation box from a vet clinic and got $400 in money that was supposed to be helping animals. So that was just terrible. But there was also this story about a couple that was getting married in North Carolina, and they found out that nobody was really going to be able to make their wedding because of bad weather. And so they invited strangers. 400 people showed up. It went viral. I have audio. I'm going to skip it. All over social media of people cheering on that are complete strangers, don't know them. A DJ showed up. I think another guy showed up too, a photographer, excuse me. So really, really cool story. And I'm just going to bah humbug one piece of it. I'm sure there's someone that was there. They didn't want to be there. Still, it was still true. All right, we'll see you later next time. Dana's back tomorrow. Craig Collins filling in on The Dana Show.
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4: USA Radio News, I'm Ron Warner. Former Prince Andrew is taking legal action to challenge warrants that led to searches of his residence in Britain.
5: A judicial spokesperson has confirmed that Andrew Mountbatten Windsor has filed a claim with the High Court in London, and a hearing would take place this Thursday. Mountbatten Windsor has been granted permission to challenge whether the force acted lawfully over the searches relating to his arrest in February on suspicion of misconduct in public office, following allegations that he shared sensitive information with Jeffrey Epstein during his time as the UK's trade envoy. King Charles III stripped his disgraced brother of his titles and evicted him from the royal residence after pressure to act over his relationship with the late convicted sex offender Epstein. I'm Charles Thilatespa.
4: Arizona's governor's race is intensifying as voters weigh the records and priorities of two major candidates.
6: Arizona Governor Katie Hobbs vetoed 88 bills in a single day and over 500 since she took office. Her record has become a central issue in the gubernatorial race, with Republicans targeting vetoes. Andy Biggs is the Republican candidate for governor of Arizona. He spoke to Fox News.
7: Well, first of all, I'd be working with the legislature instead of against them, and you'd see some pretty common sense bills that she has vetoed. Everything from protecting children from child sex predators, 70 plus election integrity bills, border security bills.
6: Anthony Lucero, USA Radio News.
4: Former Stratford High School assistant principal in Nashville, Tennessee, Dr. Howard Jones, told WSMV that students were placed in classes that weren't offered, then used credit recovery to earn diplomas.
8: How can I justify, signing off on these grades when this is a fake class?
4: Jones says he raised concerns with school administrators and was told to leave the matter alone. Tennessee is investigating the allegations. From America's News Network, USA Radio News.
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11: Joe Gibbs Racing driver Chase Briscoe dominated yesterday's South Point 400 at the Las Vegas Motor Speedway, leading a race-high 175 laps while sweeping both stages to claim his second win of the season. The victory is his first of the chase after coming off a fourth-place run last week in Kansas. It was Briscoe's first win at the mile-and-a-half Vegas Oval. Chase leader Kyle Larson finished second after closing on Briscoe during the final lap before hitting the wall. Tyler Reddick made contact with Larson but was able to finish third. Larson now has a 40-point lead over Denny Hamlin, who finished 16th after spinning his car in the closing laps of the opening stage. I'm Kyle Ricci. This is NASCAR Hot Pass on the Motor Racing Network.
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2: 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Right off the bat, we're going to start with the numbers. I never say I'm as good as Chris, but I will say it. So 988, if you know somebody who's struggling with mental health, or you are struggling with mental health, give them a call, or you can text them. And they'll put you in contact with somebody who will be able to speak with you, answer some questions, get you the help you need. If that's not good enough, you can dial 911, get the immediate help you need. And then there's 211, which is for resources and other stuff like that. There's a whole bunch of apps out there. You can go to our webpage, hiddenbattlesfoundation.org, go to resources, and you will see at the bottom there's a whole bunch of apps, mindful apps, Calm, stuff like that. If you are a veteran and you are struggling with mental health, thanks to the Compact Act of 2020, you can go to any emergency room or emergency department. Let them know you're a veteran. Let them know you're in crisis. That'll get you a free evaluation. It'll get you a free 30-day in program, thanks to the VA, and a 90-day out program. So there's no reason except for the fact that, are you ready? Are you ready to get help? Are you ready to face, you know, what you're going through? And I'm going to tell you, face it before it gets too bad. And that's what I would suggest. Because if you don't, well, that's going to stink. Let's pay a bill, and then we'll get to our in-studio guest tonight. Right off the bat, Tingsboro Sports Center, where all good sports come together, a massive indoor complex of, with five turf fields and two all-purpose courts. 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And I think right now they have some really great investment rates, so check them out. And if you go into the one in Draycott, see my boy Capone, guy's awesome. He helped me out the other day with some investments. We'll get to a couple more after that. So, oh my God, it's one of those days. So in the studio, just going to call you by one nickname. So we got JoJo in the studio, Joey, right? Joanne. You are a veteran, Global War on Terror veteran. Mm-hmm. Get closer. We're going to play this game already. All right. There we go. I'm going to whack you with it. All right. You were an MP, and we actually were in the same unit, but not at the same time.
3: Right.
2: Which is kind of fun. Well, it's funny. The more we talked, the more people we knew.
3: Right.
2: Which is kind of crazy because we say it all the time. Is as big as the veteran community is and the most dysfunctional fraternity we are, somehow we all know the same people.
3: Yes.
2: And we were talking earlier. We were talking about, like, I know Fitzy. Dave Bentley, one of my childhood friends. Mm-hmm. Offline, I'll tell you some good Bentley stories. Was your company commander. My old first sergeant, actually, believe it or not, platoon sergeant, Brian Benvey, was your first, your command sergeant major. Mm-hmm. And you don't know Colonel McDuffie?
3: No, don't remember that one.
2: All right, so he at one time was my company commander, became your battalion commander. So I was in your unit at the same time, 94th MPs, for maybe like 6 months, and then I left because we couldn't have two awesome people there at the same time. So I had to leave, and you could come in. So tell us a little about other than what I just said, tell us a little about your service, talk about some of your deployments, and let's talk about where you are now, because what you're doing now is awesome.
3: Okay. I started actually with a different unit, the 342nd Law and Order Detachment out of Devens. Mm-hmm. I actually started with Callahan there.
2: I ended in Devens.
3: Yeah.
2: I was part of the active duty base closure, BRAC.
3: Really?
2: Yeah. And then I went in the reserves after.
3: That is so funny.
2: Yeah.
3: Oh, too many coincidences.
2: Yeah, I know. And Matt Callahan, good friend of mine.
3: Yeah, yeah.
2: So, yeah.
3: Great team leader.
2: Yeah.
3: So we both went to the 94th to deploy with a few of us. That kind of got thrown together in the
2: just
3: same
2: filled
3: platoon.
2: Spots. Yeah,
3: to fill spots. They needed people. And my unit was a garrison unit, and I enlisted to deploy. So I figured I don't want to be stuck in a garrison unit.
2: Yeah.
3: I want to go to the combat support unit and do the thing I enlisted to do.
2: Yeah.
3: And then joke was on me because then my other unit got deployed like right after us.
2: Yeah.
3: And I also, because I also grew up in Florida for a little bit, so I was looking to transfer back down there before we got activated, and there was a unit in Tampa there, MPs, and then thinking I would have gotten out of my deployment had I done that, you know, the retrospect thing, like, oh, I should have, would have, could have.
2: Yeah.
3: But then they got extended with us, so it still would have been the exact same deployment that I had.
2: So I want you to, so this is something I wanted to talk about, and I'm going to get your perspective on it.
3: Mm-hmm.
2: With the USS Abraham Lincoln being out there and people complaining, right, mm-hmm. that they were out there too long, your unit actually was historically...
3: Yes.
2: As a reserve unit, historically broke a record for deployment mm-hmm. length. You guys were, I believe, March of 2003.
3: We got activated November 2002.
2: Yes. But it was, I believe, I want to say, because like I said, I get out in November 2002 mm-hmm. when I have my neck surgery. But I believe that on St. Patrick's Day of 2003, you guys were kicking doors into Iraq.
3: No, we were still at Fort Polk then. We flew to Iraq on Easter Sunday in April.
2: Maybe that's what it was. Okay,
3: yeah.
2: All right. I knew it was a holiday. I wasn't sure if it was the drunken holiday, the Easter egg holiday.
3: Yeah, the Easter
2: one of the
3: holiday.
2: Two. Okay.
3: That's actually in my book because Easter is a big prominent thing.
2: Hence
3: the whole resurrection theme.
2: All right. So, sorry, I keep cutting you off and people are going to be like, shut up, Scott. But it's what
3: so,
2: I do.
3: So, yeah, it was the historic deployment because it just kept getting extended and mm-hmm. extended. And you know, I think we had three or four separate sets of orders because
2: mm-hmm.
3: they were just never ending. Called deployment that never ends, you mm-hmm. know, like the Lamb song.
2: Yeah.
3: And so it was just that whole thing. And it was a crazy time. Like, we went from Fort Drum to Fort Polk, got held at Fort Polk under Operation Noble Eagle.
2: Mm-hmm.
3: And then we were activated under Enduring Freedom, got sent to Polk for Noble Eagle, and then got sent to Iraq instead of Afghanistan or anywhere else because mm-hmm. they waited till we invaded and all that stuff. And then we got sent to Kuwait mm-hmm. on Easter Sunday. And then by the first week of May, we were on the Syrian border.
2: Yeah.
3: And that was just crazy town. It was like the Wild West. It was absolutely insane.
2: I know Matt's got a combat action ribbon. Mm-hmm. You got one of those too?
3: I was his driver, so.
2: Oh, okay. My God. So now we know why he's still alive.
3: Yes.
2: Awesome. Nice. I'm one of my best drivers, and I had mentioned was Sergeant Missy Bosio. She was an awesome driver.
3: Mm-hmm.
2: And she was probably one of the best shots I ever saw. Her father was a sniper for the Marines in Vietnam, so he taught her how to shoot.
3: Yep.
2: Like, lights out. So that's why I chose her. I'm like, I need someone who can shoot.
3: I was really good with the saw.
2: Nice.
3: The other one's not so much, but the saw was my
2: nice.
3: Baby.
2: Yeah. So how long were you actually, their first deployment with the 94th, how long were you guys?
3: We were in country from April 20th until August of 2004. So April 2003 to August 2004.
2: It was like 18 months or something, right?
3: 21 altogether. 22
2: which
3: for me.
2: Which was a record.
3: 22 for everybody else. Mm-hmm. 21 for me because I came a month later.
2: Mm-hmm.
3: And then it was, I think, 17. Mm-hmm. It was just, we were just shy of getting that third overseas strike.
2: And it was, rumor has it, one time you guys were actually about to get on a plane and they told you to turn around.
3: We were 11 hours from getting on the plane. We were lined up and they landed and we're like, we need trigger pullers.
2: Oh, yeah.
3: No, thank you.
2: So this just goes to prove my fact that the Army is better than Navy. Because we're not, were you guys crying and telling your moms to call CNN about, you know, you being deployed
3: too
2: long?
3: Our families went to the Pentagon, dude.
2: I know that is. I know. But you guys weren't complaining. Just follow with me.
3: We were complaining.
2: No, you weren't. No, it was wonderful. You guys were like, I love this.
3: Nope.
2: Give me more. Yum, yum, yum, yum.
3: Nope. We were complaining.
2: You're not helping my cause and saying why you guys are better than the Navy.
3: It's not. Well, there's many, many other reasons we're better than the Navy.
2: It's true. I was just going to use this one, so. No. I just, you know what? I just, I wanted to talk about that, too. And listen, and people are going to be like, how long were you deployed? The longest I was ever deployed was a year. People get upset at the conditions of the military. And do they realize that the conditions of the military are not the best conditions in the world, unless you're in the Air Force, right? So I know that, like, the Air Force deployments are a lot less than the Army. It's like 4 to 6 months, right? The Navy, sometimes they're on the ships. During COVID, there were ships that were out at sea for, like, 2 years.
3: Yeah.
2: You know? But I think it's we're starting to give an audience to complaining, you know, and we're starting to say people like, yay. But as reservists, so, you know, keep in mind, I can see why your families went to the Pentagon, because as reservists, we were never really deployed since Vietnam.
3: Right.
2: So then this happens. It's like, wait, my family's coming home. Oh, no, they're not.
3: Mm-hmm.
2: You know, oh, we know you're coming home tomorrow. Oh, no, they're not. Like, and I can see why I would get iffy. But when you're on a ship and, you know, look, I'm assigned to a ship. Ships go out for a long time. We're currently in a war.
3: Mm-hmm.
2: Like, it's going to happen, you know?
3: It's going to happen, but also you got to look at everything involved with it, too. Like, I don't think we should pick apart, like, who has it worse, because it sucks.
2: We all know it's the Marines.
3: But no matter how you look at it, it's going to suck.
2: Yeah.
3: Like, it's just the nature of the beast.
2: Yeah, absolutely. Just in the end, it's one of those, when you think, it's like mental health. When you think you have it bad, somebody else has got it much worse, like the Marines.
3: It's all those
2: the
3: crayons.
2: Only people that, you know, no, it's all the only people that we actually sympathy let them steal our Humvee parts. Know what I mean? Because it was like, well, that used to be ours like 6 years ago. So if you need a door, just grab it. It's okay. And I'm not saying anything bad. It's the truth. Like, I see Chris is on here. I see Julie's on here. But in the Marines, I do feel bad. You guys are definitely Uncle Sam's stepchildren, you know? But so, you deployed there. So did you deploy again, or is that...
3: No, I was supposed to go to Afghanistan with the 342nd, but then my spine was just so messed up.
2: Yep.
3: I was getting med boarded, which never happened, and I just ended up ETSing at some point. And so I didn't go, and then I ended up getting pregnant with my son. So he was at the coming home ceremony for them, actually.
2: Oh, that's cool. Oh, nice. Yeah. That's cool. So since then... how many did you have the spine surgeries?
3: I've had two now.
2: Yeah. Fusions or?
3: Well, so 5 years ago, I was at Fenway Park for a Red Sox game in August, a couple days before my birthday. And I was in the top and the sun was just baking on me.
2: Yeah.
3: And so I got super dehydrated when I was deployed. So ever since, it's constant dehydration.
2: Yeah. Can't a heat casualty.
3: Yeah, yeah. Wicked bad. And I almost got medevaced for it. It was bad.
2: Yeah.
3: And so now I get dehydrated constantly. And I was at Fenway and I got super overheated and I started feeling sick. So I got up and left my friends and went into like the tunnel area so I could go get like a cool water or whatever. And I leaned against the wall to kind of steady myself. And the second I stepped off the wall, my heart glitched and I just passed out, dropped.
2: Yeah.
3: So the way that I landed, my neck was twisted and it was already messed up from the military. So I ended up with a central spinal cord injury.
2: Ah.
3: And so I was partially paralyzed, couldn't move my arms or legs, I couldn't feel my torso, none of that. So I had to have a laminoplasty from C3 to C6. So they fused all of that, 5 screws, a whole bunch of, cut my trapezius in half, like all kinds of stuff. So it was not a fun recovery from that. I'm still partially like paralyzed in different places, can't feel a lot of stuff. But for some reason, doing that fixed a lot of stuff at the same time. Mm-hmm. Like, it broke a lot of stuff, but it fixed a lot of stuff, too. So it helped change my life, in a whole different way. Mm-hmm. And right before I did that, my son had gotten diagnosed with type 1 diabetes. He got really, really sick and ended up in Children's for a week during April vacation that year. So he wasn't on a pump or anything yet. Like, so I was freaking out. I can't feel my arms. I don't know how I'm going to give him his insulin.
2: Yeah.
3: Super stressful. He was staying with my friend for the day because I just thought I was going to the Red Sox game and coming back. She didn't know how to deal with that.
2: Mm-hmm.
3: So all the spinal injuries and all of that stuff I had to recover from, and I couldn't deploy from that. And I forgot where we were going with this because ADHD.
2: We all have that. It's wonderful. I say it all the time. I'm like, my thoughts, and as soon as I say it, people are going to start nodding.
3: Yeah.
2: My thoughts are like a jigsaw puzzle. Eventually, they'll all come together, but till then, they're just a bunch of random things just sitting there on a board, right?
3: I'll get to the point eventually.
2: Yeah, exactly. Like, oh, look, here's a flower over here. So you didn't deploy. That was pretty much the end of your military history your career. So when I found when my neck was, in lack of better terms, was broken, right? Mm-hmm. My mental health sucked.
3: Yeah.
2: Like, it was like, what am I doing? It's like, bad. How did this, you know, and you're like, what did I do to actually, and you're trying to trace back, like, what was the major thing that did this to my neck or whatever? And then now you're separated from the people that you are the closest to.
3: Right.
2: And how'd that work for you?
3: So it didn't. Mm-hmm. I got closer to some people and very distanced from other people. Like, I felt like a lot of people failed me.
2: Yep.
3: In the aftermath of it. And a lot of people were pretty selfish in the aftermath of it. And like, I couldn't even stand up. I couldn't open anything. I couldn't even hold a fork. Like, I'm very hyper independent as a human. So being limited in and of itself is horrible for my mental health because I can't stand it. And I couldn't do things for myself. And I had to rely on other people. And it was very humbling for me. Mm-hmm. And I felt like the people who didn't show up made that worse.
2: Yep.
3: And I didn't want to have anything to do with them. I cut off my own father for a year because I was like, I feel disappointed in this.
2: Isn't it funny how you don't remember who was there, but you remember who wasn't?
3: Well, I remember both.
2: Yeah,
3: actually.
2: That's good. Okay.
3: I'm fair like that because I understand like life mm-hmm. happens.
2: Yep.
3: And there's a lot of nuance and complexities and things like mm-hmm. that. But I think sometimes people, and we've recovered ever since and all the stuff, because I think people sometimes don't know what to do in those situations.
2: Yep. Yep.
3: And they don't mean to fail us. They don't know what else to do.
2: It's kind of like when I said earlier with the 988 thing. It's like people don't want to say the wrong thing.
3: Right.
2: So they don't say anything.
3: Right.
2: You know, that happens a lot. My problem was when I hurt my neck, I was deployed in Kosovo and I came back. And then I went to the 94th mm-hmm. with my injury, and nobody knew what happened to me. Like, and I talked to the people from, you know, the engineering company I was with, and they were like, "What happened to you?" I'm like, "Don't you remember?" Like, you know, I've talked about it before, but I was like, "Don't you remember me going to PT all the time?" And they're like, "Yeah, we didn't know what you're doing." Yeah. Like, so yeah, and it was like that. But there was a lot of, you know, I went to another unit and I didn't know anybody,
3: yeah.
2: you know, and it was. Like a Lonely Island type of thing. And,
3: yeah.
2: you know, and I wasn't a police officer then. I literally had my friends who none of them were in the military.
3: Right.
2: And they're all going out drinking and, you know, your hands don't work, which is the weirdest thing in the world when body parts don't work and you're looking at them and you're like, why aren't you working?
3: You know, I just want my cake.
2: Yeah. Like why is this hand not doing it? And did your hands get affected?
3: Yeah.
2: Really washing your hands, washing your hair and poking yourself in the eyes is the best thing on the planet.
3: And I didn't try that.
2: No, so like, and that's how I knew my hands weren't working. Because I went to like shampoo myself and I was like, what the frick is going on with my hands? Like, you know, it was just really weird. And my hands were like mannequin hands. Like they just, like, you know what, Ricky Bobby, what do I do with my hands?
3: Yes.
2: Yeah. Mm-hmm. It was so very bizarre. So you recover, you've got a son, then what do you do?
3: Well, my first injury actually was basic training because I fell out of a second story window with my rifle on my back.
2: How does that happen?
3: And then I deployed on crutches. I'm a mess, man.
2: You've got better stories than me.
3: Yeah.
2: That's
3: why there's so many books.
2: And that's the thing. It's like, I say it all the time. I am the luckiest unlucky person
3: same.
2: Ever. Yeah. Like, yeah, same thing. Like, if I could parachute into the woods and I would smash every tree, but I'd miss the fence.
3: Yeah.
2: You know?
3: I carry around a lucky leprechaun.
2: Oh, do you?
3: I don't know if it's lucky though.
2: I actually carried, and I'll have to put a post, a picture up. I'll comment it in this. I actually have a 12-inch Wildy Coyote doll that I've carried.
3: That's awesome.
2: All over the world with me, and my son has it now. I've washed it like 30 times to get whatever on it was up.
3: Yeah.
2: But yeah, I mean that thing's been to Kenya. It's been to Egypt, the Balkans, South America. Like it's been everywhere with me. It's always been because that's who I am. I'm that guy. Like I get blown up, and then I'm like, oh, it's cool. Like, here I am again, you know?
3: Yeah. So. What next?
2: Yeah, exactly. Oh, yeah, well, you do that all the time. You're like, oh, my God. Like, you're looking for something else to land on you.
3: Yeah.
2: You know, you roll a Humvee over, which they say you can't do. Yeah, you can. And then, like, you get up and you're like, what now? What's going to happen? You know, yeah. Or did I roll over into a minefield? Because now you were like it. Yeah, it's crazy when stuff like that happens. So, all right. So you deploy with crutches.
3: Yep, I deployed on crutches. They told me not to walk on sand in Kuwait. So in the dumpster those went. Because yep. That was ridiculous. Mm-hmm. I tried for like 2 weeks, I think. They lasted. And I'm like, this is stupid.
2: Because I've never been. What's your opinion on deployments to Kuwait? Like, people get upset and they say that that's not a true deployment.
3: It's not fun. It's boring. Yeah. It sucks. Like, you know, I got put onto MWR duty because I couldn't leave the base. Yeah. So I got stuck in those tents. But I made the most of them. I made them fun. Like, mm-hmm. And, you know, I get the feedback I get now, even 20-something years later from my guys. They're like, that made coming back from those long, horrible convoy missions and everything, once we got extended, so much better. It was like mm-hmm. the one thing we had to look forward to.
2: Yeah. And look, so explain to the listeners what MWR is.
3: Morale, welfare, and recreation. Mm-hmm. And it's like we had one for the gym, we had one for phones, we had one for the internet, and then one for movies and games. Mm-hmm. So I ended up mostly in the one for movies and games because I'm just giggles.
2: Yeah.
3: So
2: okay.
3: It was like I was always interacting with people and forcing them to kind of play games with me because I'm like an overgrown child. Mm-hmm. And, you know, I was an only child for the first 7 years of my life. So I like having other people to play with me and I didn't have to make them up on my own. You know, it was great.
2: Yeah.
3: So I enjoyed it. Like that was my gig and mm-hmm. I made the kettle corn popcorn. I was like psycho about making it perfect. If it wasn't perfect, it went in the trash. Like, mm-hmm. so because, you know, my perfectionism had an outlet. It was awesome.
2: Yeah. Yep.
3: So, and then we had movies, which was fun. And then you could go on the phones and you could talk to your own family while you were working that gig. So that was sweet. Same with the internet.
2: That's why I used to volunteer for overnight CQ.
3: Yes.
2: Because everybody was awake back home.
3: Yeah.
2: Yeah.
3: Exactly. Mm-hmm. And then, you know, I got sent to Kuwait for a month, too, in between for physical therapy because my civilian ortho was actually a reservist as well. And he got activated at the same time. And he got them to send me to Doha for physical therapy and stuff like that. Yeah. So that helped my legs a lot.
2: Nice.
3: But that's when they realized my back was like
2: junk. Yeah.
3: Hot mess. Yeah.
2: Isn't it funny that anything that happens during basic training, they just go, all right, here, we're going to give you that little toe tack thing. Hang it. You're on, Motrin, ice. Mm-hmm. And then, you're on profile for 2 weeks. Here's your crutches. Motrin. Yeah. You get to wear your sneakers too, by the way.
3: Soft shoes. Ask Callie about the soft shoes.
2: All right. That was like the worst. They're like, you're going to wear your sneakers. You're like, no, I'm not. I'll rumble my heel spurs. Like, I'm wearing those stupid shoes. Because
3: so
2: everybody looked, because you have to have you still have to have, well, when I was in, you had to have your boots, your pants bloused with sneakers.
3: Yes.
2: You look like,
3: ridiculous.
2: You look like the special kid. Yeah. It was
3: horrible.
2: I'm like
3: running around Ramadi in sneakers. It looks so stupid.
2: Yep. So, MWR, it's actually, MWR was a lifesaver for a lot of people.
3: Yeah.
2: Our base had it, but our base also, like Kuwait, also had, and people are going to go, what? That doesn't sound bad. I was on the biggest forward operating base in Europe since World War II, mm-hmm. right? So on the base I was on was 3rd Armored Division, 2nd Ranger Battalion. We had a Special Forces compound, it looked like a pyramid, that I found out later had Dev Group and Delta Force on. 160th SOAR was there with all their helicopters. We had the UAE, the French, the Italian. So when I say this is how big it was, and we also had trauma caches, right? The mm-hmm. hospitals. But we also had a Burger King, a cappuccino bar, a Subway. The Ukrainians were there, and they would trade us almost anything for D batteries, any batteries that we could get. So I got a beaver pelt hat for 4D batteries.
3: That's awesome.
2: Which is awesome. So, like, you come and you think of that, right? So, Kuwait's very similar.
3: Right.
2: And then you go out to these outposts, like where we were. Outpost Dragon was, like, right on the Serbian border.
3: Mm-hmm.
2: And the only thing they had there was they had a cooler that they could keep stuff kind of cold in.
3: Right.
2: But there was nothing else. It was an observation point. You know, and that's what Afghanistan, Iraq, a lot of that was. More so Afghanistan, you know, these operation posts where they would come on a helicopter, drop off ammo and whatever and split.
3: Yep.
2: But you didn't have all those luxuries. So when they did get back and get MWR, that was huge for them.
3: It was
2: showers.
3: Huge. Yeah, we
2: escape.
3: Didn't even have mail the first, I don't even know how many months. We didn't have body armor.
2: Yeah.
3: We had like nothing.
2: Oh, soft skin Humvees are the best. Yeah, because that vinyl really stops a lot.
3: We didn't even have doors at the beginning, and then we started getting blown up when we had to put the doors back on. Mm-hmm. But it was fun when we didn't have the doors.
2: Yeah. Yeah, like cruising, but cruising Hampton Beach. 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So, speaking of get involved, it's a great segue, right? So you're involved in a couple great organizations that we've partnered with. Yep. Also. Why don't you rifle those off and tell us how you got involved in those?
3: So the main one.
2: And first of all, and explain how it helped you with your mental health.
3: Oh, yeah.
2: Because this is very important for our veterans who think that there's nothing out there for them. So,
3: there's so much out there. Yep. That's the thing. There's so much out there. People don't know. Mm-hmm. And right now, my main project is Irreverent Warriors. Yep. I'm obsessed.
2: Chris is my boo. I've had him in here a couple times.
3: He's my fave. Yeah. My buddy. Mm-hmm. Best partner in crime ever. Mm. But I found them. So a friend of mine from basic training actually started doing the Silky Sykes years and years ago. And I was like, this looks like so much fun. I want to do it. And so I kept in touch with him. And then COVID happened and all that stuff. And I was a little apprehensive about joining before because of the environment that was going on. Like...
2: Yeah.
3: You know, and it's changed a lot since then, too. Mm-hmm. Like there's more of a mental health focus now, which is, I think, necessary and very important. And I was spouting off about this long, long ago. Like I started going to school for it in 2016. So I've been doing this for a long time now. Mm-hmm. And I've talked to a lot of vets. I am a vet. So it's like I really understand like the struggles, the common issues, like the systems that fail us, things like that. Yep. But also where, like, what's missing, like, and what was missing for me, for a bunch of my friends, was the camaraderie. Mm-hmm. Like we all missed that brotherhood, sisterhood, like the service.
2: Yeah.
3: And like being a vet, like you can just meet another vet and connect. You don't, they can be a complete stranger, but you still understand something on that cellular level. And that's what I love about Irreverent Warriors, is that it brings people together again and it gets them out. And then there's people with different various levels of healing too.
2: Mm-hmm. Yep.
3: So it's like somebody that's more advanced can help somebody that's just starting out, you know, and figure out where to start.
2: Isn't it funny when we get into these crowds, we can pick them out though?
3: Yeah.
2: Like the people have been on the journey for a long time. They're like, that's the shell of the person that I need to talk to.
3: Yeah.
2: And it's so easy to find them too.
3: Yeah.
2: You know, 'cause they think they're doing well. Yeah. And you're like,
3: pattern.
2: Yeah, exactly. Yeah. What the hell is that guy staring at? Yeah. Nothing. Yeah. You know.
3: Exactly.
2: So.
3: Yeah, it's very clear.
2: Yeah.
3: Like.
2: So. Yeah. So you got involved with IW.
3: Yep.
2: We had, like I said, we had Chris Schroeder on here before. We talked about IRW. Actually, he's a fun. I like getting him on here. He comes on. I'm like, just come and co-host. You know, we don't have to talk about anything because it's just that we have that real stupid mentality. You know, it's the R word that we're not supposed to say, but. But it is. We find that, like, that silly, like, connection. You know, I was just talking to who was I talking to today about it? I had said that. Oh, I was talking to Paul Paradise. He's a Lowell cop who was an Army vet, and I told him, I said, you know, I said we live vicariously through the 10% of the silliness, the fun stories, the recklessness.
3: Yeah.
2: And then that outshines the 90% of the BS or the bad times, mm-hmm. but they still exist. But that's how what we live through. And if you go on IW's site, or I mean, you look at some of the things, like it is the silliest crap you've ever seen in your life.
3: It's great.
2: It is. It literally looks like somebody left the asylum open.
3: We left the crayons out.
2: Yeah, and people just, and the shenanigans and tomfoolery, like it's funny.
3: It's fun.
2: And it's like, and every time you guys or IW has something, I have something and I can never make them. So this year coming up, I'm going to try to make it so. I'm going to talk to Chris and see how we can make it so that either we do something together or we're not doing something on the same days.
3: Definitely.
2: Because Chris has come out to my 22 for the 22 a couple times. So, and it's like, I'm ready to go. So.
3: Well, you know, you could come to one of the other hikes too.
2: You know, I don't know.
3: We've got Connecticut coming up. We have Rhode Island coming up. Rhode Island's first one's coming up.
2: When's Rhode Island's?
3: 11-7.
2: 11-7. Watch. I guarantee I got something. What do you want to bet? I know. Actually, I know I got something on 11-7.
3: What about 10-17?
2: Yeah. Yeah, I do. I have, it's my daughter's moving into her first apartment on the 7th.
3: Oh, that's actually really cool.
2: So on the 17th, you said?
3: Yeah.
2: When?
3: 10-17.
2: 10-17, I will actually be at my son's football game.
3: Oh, these kids.
2: You know, I gotta be around. I gotta be with my kids.
3: Your son
2: him.
3: Is pretty cute, though.
2: Yeah, he's definitely, and he's one of those kids like, weren't you at my game? And I'm like, I was working with my friends. Like,
3: I could see that. He seemed a little sassy at the Fisher Cats game.
2: He's actually, he did the 22 for the 22 when he was, 11 now? I believe he was 9.
3: Yeah.
2: Did the whole thing. He rucked
3: it. My son did a ruck for Pulini and Drake it, actually, around the same age.
2: Yep. We were at that one. So, yeah, they were probably hanging out after.
3: We probably had, like, misconnections.
2: Yeah,
3: like,
2: absolutely.
3: The
2: yeah, there's a lot. I'm telling you right now. There's too much cool in one spot. You got to, like, separate us. There's a bylaw or something.
3: That's the other thing about our Reverend Warriors, too, is you make so many connections.
2: Yeah.
3: And then I do the Wounded Warrior thing, too. I'm a warrior leader for them.
2: Nice.
3: So
2: I love Christian
3: thing.
2: Up there.
3: He's the best.
2: Oh, my God. Yeah. Christian, I would never in a million bazillion years ever guess he was a Marine.
3: Oh, I know, right?
2: He looks like he was, like...
3: He's Army.
2: No, he was a Marine.
3: Pretty sure he was Army.
2: I don't think so. I thought he was a Marine. However, I'm gonna
3: have to text him and ask.
2: Yeah,
3: him.
2: You text him. Oh, actually, I'll see. But anyway, he's you talk to him and he's like a surfer dude.
3: Yeah, he's like a surfer.
2: Like, yeah,
3: dude.
2: Man, that's the coolest man. Yeah. Man, that's cool. And he's got the long curly hair. Yeah. He looks like a stunt double from friggin' what's that movie with Patrick Swayze?
3: Point Break?
2: Yeah, Point Break. Like, he looked like he could be like a guy, like a hot dog cart hanging out waiting, you know, like, yeah, man. Like, oh, he's awesome. But he's one of those people, even with Chris, right? Like, very approachable, fun, have that personality. It's going to draw more people in.
3: Right.
2: Because there are some organizations out there, and they do great work, but don't get me wrong, but they're like tier one, like alpha male, like very strict, like, this is, we're kicking off at this time. And we're doing, like, and that takes the fun out of things. And I think you lose the silliness of people because we worked under those people.
3: Right.
2: And there's sometimes animosity came because of the fact that they were too rigid. So when you get organizations, and I know organizations like that, and usually people come to us and they're like, oh yeah, we have more fun with you. I'm like, oh yeah, because we're like the have fun in a box of broken glass type of people.
3: Yeah.
2: Like, it doesn't matter what we're doing. We're having a good time.
3: Exactly.
2: And that's the same circle that we trust. And that's why we all work together.
3: Right.
2: You know, and we, you know, cross-pollinate each other's
3: correct.
2: Population. So.
3: That's like my favorite term lately.
2: What, cross-pollination?
3: Yeah.
2: I thought I made that up, but I guess I didn't.
3: Well, so. I feel like that with IW because I do all the states. I'm like, they joke that I'm all state at this point because I help with
2: all nice.
3: States.
2: There you go. International. All you have to do is go to one country.
3: I'm
2: the country.
3: I'm like the fifth element. Yeah. I don't really have a specific role. I just go where I'm needed.
2: So make sure you have your multi-pass. You'll be all right.
3: It's like, Joey, go handle morale.
2: Yeah, exactly. For all you guys tuning in, this is Hidden Valleys Radio live on WSMN 1590 AM 95.3 FM. 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Every Monday night from 7 to 9 in the studio tonight with me, Scott, is Joey Parisi. She's a Vietnam vet. No, she's a veteran, mental health advocate. She's works with a bunch of different organizations, local ones, IW, Wounded Warrior. But she's also, do you want to know what's freaking me out right now and why I'm goofing off? I'm reading from my thing, but me and you are glitching like crazy. Look at the screen. It's throwing me off.
3: Oh, my God. We have ghosts.
2: Yeah. So, but you also, let's talk about the books. You've written books and you're writing books.
3: Yeah. Well, I haven't written the first book yet. I'm in the middle.
2: Okay.
3: Almost at the end of the first book.
2: Yeah.
3: So it's been a process. Christian actually helped me with that. He signed me up with one of their mentoring projects with a bunch of professional writers, things like that.
2: Yep.
3: And that helped me get started. And then I got published by Tom Fontana, who's like a big HBO guy, earlier this year, which was amazing. And he published like something that's part of my book, which was pretty cool. Mm-hmm. So that was like a huge ego boost that I had. But I've been trying to write this book for a long time, and I couldn't figure out what was taking me so long. Mm-hmm. And then I found Irreverent Warriors, and I was like, oh, my God, this was the missing link, because it's literally brought my entire life full circle. Like, I'm sitting here with you talking about people I knew 20 something years ago. And it's because Chris hooked me up with this and he's got me like all kinds of other different situations that have been helpful. And it's just, it's brought people from my past back too. Like I went to the Swim of the Mission thing to work a table and I ran into people I was deployed with there. It's just, it's been really cool getting back out into the swing of things.
2: It's amazing because like, and I'm going to give props to Swim at the Mission. Swim at the Mission has brought so many organizations together. Like they've created it. Other people are trying to replicate it and good for them. They're trying, but they don't have what Swim has. And it's not money. It's the mental fortitude to get all these organizations into one room and say, this is how we need to accomplish the mission. Yeah. It's not, how are you going to accomplish mission? Mm-hmm. How am I going to accomplish it? And let's fight over money. It's not. It has nothing to do with that. It's all about what can we all do together by doing our jobs to make our mission, which is to make the lives of veterans better, right? And that's what they're doing, where other people are, you know, having festivals or whatever. And I'm talking local, like all over the country. Yeah. They're having festivals. It costs you $1,000 to put a table. Then you're not doing it for the right reason.
3: Right.
2: You know, you're doing it for money.
3: Right.
2: You know, and when, you know, if that's what it is, you really got to, you just got to check yourself, you know, and that's a big problem. But we're up here with Swim's doing that. You know, I met Christian through that. Mm-hmm. Swim's part of the reason we have this radio show, you know, and that's how we met so many other organizations and brought them into here because, you know, and how many other organizations have been on this radio show and then have been heard on a Facebook page or a podcast by another organization and said, holy crap, we should work with them.
3: Yeah.
2: And it's happening. And realistically, that's what we need.
3: Well, it is what you need. You need collaboration over competition. Mm-hmm. Like, and I think you need less everybody having individualistic organizations and things like that, and start building the ones that we have and integrating them. Like, we need more integration with everything, with mental health, with the organizations, with everything in society. Mm. It needs better integration. Everything's so competitive and parasitic and gross, and it doesn't help anybody. And I think what you said, you need to really figure out what your mission is. If your mission is to help people, then you shouldn't be trying to influence. You shouldn't be trying to gain monetary anything from it. Like, it should all be going out, and you should be, you know, pumping the mission, not yourselves.
2: Yeah.
3: That kind of thing.
2: You know what it annoys me too is, it's like, and I'm going to give you an example. Not this what annoys me, but when I'm said done, like, all right, so IW, they do rucks, right? They're not starting a pickleball tournament league. Right. They're not starting our therapy league. They're not doing that. What aggravates me about certain organizations will go, okay, we have never done mental health.

0: Wounded Warrior.
1: No.
0: Like, it wasn't them at all.
1: They got a bad rap, too, and they've been losing a ton of funding for the same reason. Yeah. It's like, everybody's poaching, and they had a great... They've saved my life. Like, I went to a baseball camp with them, like, in 2013.
0: They had a bad CEO, and that's what the... Yeah, and that was it. That was it.
1: There was an issue, but it doesn't mean the whole organization's wrong.
0: Oh, yeah. Yeah, exactly. You know?
1: And it's there's so many great programs, and ever since COVID and all these other different things, like, they haven't been able to keep up with the momentum that they used to have, and that's hurt a lot of veterans.
0: Yep.
1: Because they're not getting out as much anymore.
0: But there's, you know what it does too, is the S talking, right? Mm-hmm. Does nothing but put doubt in the programs that are out there,
1: right?
0: Because a veteran will take that negativity, and because negativity is wonderful, isn't it, when it comes to morale? But they'll say, you know, oh, yeah, did you hear, you know, hear about Hidden Battles? And like, no. Oh, this, that, and the other thing. And people are like, oh, they suck.
1: Right.
0: And then next thing you know, everybody's getting away from us.
1: Yeah.
0: And then they start talking to other organizations, and people are like, really? I didn't know that. Oh, yeah, we're not working with them, you know?
1: Right.
0: Like, that happens, too. And that happened to Wounded Warrior a lot of time. And we fell for that, too. I was like, I found out about Wounded Warrior because Linkin Park had given a whole bunch of money to them. And I was like, who the hell is that? And I looked into them, and I got that $9.90 online. I was like, oh, my God, these guys have so much money. And I was like, we should reach out to them. And at that time, they weren't working with anybody.
1: Yeah.
0: They were like, no, it's us.
1: That's been shifting, too.
0: And that shifted a lot because Christian, now Christian's like, want to work together? Want to work together?
1: Yeah.
0: What do you want to work together? And I'm like, yeah, like, of course I want to. Dude, yeah, I want to work with you. You're cool. Like, you're fun, you know?
1: They're seeing the value in it.
0: Yeah.
1: Like, because once you see it, you can't unsee it. And, you know, if I think you want to be successful, you need to
0: And
1: have
0: I think what happened teams. Was now that they have military leaders in their board of directors, they understand that not anybody can do it by themselves, where just like the military, like, you know, Navy SEALs and Delta Force guys can't go on anywhere without supply, finance,
1: exactly,
0: like logistics, like, yeah, like, you may be the cool person, you know you're the all-star batter on the team, however, without concessions and without, you know, parking, like, with all this other stuff, you're never going to get your mission accomplished.
1: Yeah.
0: And I think that's what Wounded Warrior is starting to see, is like, no, yeah, we may have the money, we have the funding. Let's fund all these other people that are doing what they're doing.
1: Right.
0: You know, like, some of the mission, they don't do any programs.
1: Right.
0: Their whole purpose is to fund New Hampshire veterans organizations and vet them and to make sure that they're actually doing the right thing.
1: Exactly.
0: So when collaboration comes into it, it's amazing. And that's why you're here. I mean, we met you at our baseball game.
1: Yes.
0: But, yeah, so we have Boo Boo Chris took you.
1: Yeah. Team bonding.
0: Yeah, exactly. Like, come meet this group of morons.
1: Again. Like, I really want you to meet Scott.
0: He'll make you feel much better about your life. He's special. So the book, now you've come full circle and you're starting to complete a bunch of, really, like, a bunch of just dead ends, right?
1: Yeah.
0: Now they're starting to mend together. What's the book about and where you're focusing on?
1: So it's kind of funny you mentioned dead ends, because the book, I'm using, like, traffic collision as, like, the whole metaphor to tell the story, because I went to traffic investigator school with the Army. And there was, like, a lot of influences in my life. I've had a lot of loss in my life, too. Like, tons of grief. So that's part of it. It's, like, a lot of healing stuff and things that I've learned along the way. Like, I had a ton of childhood trauma. And then not knowing. I knew I was ADHD when I was a younger person. Not a kid, but, like, a young adult, I knew I was ADHD. But I just learned that I was autistic on top of it, which explains so much. And so that's helped me, like, recover a lot and figure myself out. And writing the book has really helped me figure where I've gone wrong with most things and what would have helped in those moments had I been able to accommodate for certain things, and the healing process, like getting over the grief, not staying stuck in isolation or rumination or the suck, you know, or the negative spirals or any of that stuff. Like, I didn't want to have a pity party for myself, and I was sick of my own crap, and I'm like, what am I going to do about it? I'm like, I'm making myself miserable here.
0: Yeah.
1: You know, literally making myself sick. I was slowly killing myself with autoimmune issues and all kinds of, like, your body keeps score, you know? So I went to school, I learned all these things. I started working with seniors. I worked with veterans before. I was a VSO. I was a DVOP for the state, a career counselor, things like that. So I took all of those experiences and everything I learned working with other veterans and some of their stories and just the commonalities and a lot of pattern recognition, and I kind of threw it all together in this first book will be kind of like the culmination of everything I learned. And then there will be a few subsequent books about specifics like grief, the army itself, like my experiences with that as a female.

0: was injured as our historic deployment.
1: Yep.
0: All kinds of crazy stuff happened on that. And then, you know, there'll be parenting and things like that because I homeschool. There's a lot I learned from that and just different things like that. Mm-hmm. And, you know, being a type one mom, all that stuff. But it's just books to help other people because I didn't have the information when I needed it. So I wanted to help other people have it when they need it. And I can be pretty funny. So I can tell stories in a way that get people thinking without beating the crap out of themselves while they're thinking about it.
1: Notice too, when you add humor to it, it actually lightens it up. Where it because does. There's a lot of times we beat ourselves up over things that we necessarily shouldn't be.
0: Exactly.
1: You know, but if you can laugh at it, you know, it's like when you do something really stupid, you know, just laugh at yourself. Exactly. Like this, and that helps you a long way. Even when people are like, what is wrong with this person? Like, but then you start to laugh and they laugh with you, you know, and there's a huge difference being laughed at and laughed with.
0: Exactly.
1: So, I mean, when you start to, you know, put your experiences out there with a little touch of humor, it's going to help other people and it's going to make them feel that they're not alone and that there's some other people out there that are very much like them.
0: Right.
1: You know, and it's going to help them heal.
0: Right.
1: That's why we get you in here tonight. Let's try to connect you with, you know, our audience to understand that, you know, and we don't really have too many veterans, like female veterans that come on and actually seen combat or even been deployed for or the stresses of being deployed that long.
0: Right.
1: We've had some Air Force veterans on who have been deployed, but, you know, 3 months, 4 months to a place that's relatively safe. I mean, there are other stressors of not being home or near your family or, you know, so it's not, you know, you're not, you know, Club Med, you know.
0: Right.
1: Well, I mean, for the Army you are because where you are is much nicer, but there's still stresses to even the best deployments in the world. Even some of the best places I've ever been in the world, there are stresses to it. Like, you know, are my bills being paid while I'm back home? How's the house? Is my family okay while I'm gone?
0: Right.
1: And that's a huge stressor, no matter where you are in the world. Because you can't do anything about it. You can't take care of, you know, somebody's, what, so you're in Iraq and someone's calling you saying, oh, your car's about to be repoed. Like, that's not something you need to hear there.
0: Exactly.
1: Your mind's not, shouldn't be leaving where you are.
0: Right.
1: You know, and so, you know, we've had other women in here, but you're the first one, I think, who's actually been one deployed as long as you have. More than half the guys have ever been here. But yeah, I mean, it's great to get your perspective on it and like now put it into on type where now people can read it.
0: Right.
1: You know, I think it'll help a lot of people. Settle down. You're like beating up that chair over there.
0: I know. I have anxiety.
1: Your hawk hands.
0: Do you know how hard it is for me to sit still right now?
1: Well, during the break, you can get up and do the Watusi over there or something. Yeah, exactly. So
0: I'm used to rucking, man.
1: I'm so excited because I just got confirmation that the executive director of Camp Resilience, Jeff Ledoux, Army Ranger, retired law enforcement, he was a state trooper, is actually going to be calling in the second hour. He's going to be talking about his trek across New Hampshire.
0: Yeah,
1: 222
0: awesome.
1: Miles in 10 days. Don't even want to drive that. But yeah, he's an amazing human being. So, and I love getting him on. He's very eloquent, though. When he talks, I feel like a caveman. Like I'm just starting to come out the cave for the first time. The way he talks is awesome. So I'm excited about that. And you're hanging out for the second hour, of course, but we're not getting ready yet. Listen, this section of the portion of the radio station and radio show has been brought to you by Plan Perfectly Wedding and Events. 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It is Scott, and I have Joey Parisi in the studio with me tonight, Army veteran. You VSO, that's a hard job, too.
0: Yeah, for Weymouth.
1: Oh, really?
0: Yep.
1: Who did I know down there that did Weymouth's? Weymouth's had a couple come and
0: They had a couple, yeah. I replaced Frank Burke. He was there for
1: older guy, right? Vietnam guy?
0: Yep.
1: Yeah, I think so. All right, I do remember him. Yeah, there's been a lot of movement on the South Shore lately.
0: Yeah.
1: I know my buddy Ali Rodriguez has jumped around a couple times down there. Nice. Yeah, that's another job that's very stressful, yeah, especially now. We have we have a lot of Vietnam vets that really need some help with VSOs.
0: Yes.
1: We have a couple comments. Julie says, if you can't laugh at yourself, who can you laugh at? I laugh at my friends. I do. One, I laugh at them for being my friend. And two, they do stuff that makes me look smart and vice versa. So I do laugh at my friends a lot. It's a bond. I don't know. Off radio time, we were talking about funny things that we've happened or experienced. Give me one story of humor or healing that's in the book.
0: Oh, God.
1: You can think about it. We have about 3 minutes before we have to go for break.
0: Yeah.
1: But we can come back in the second hour and I'll give you some time.
0: Yeah, I think we have to come back. There's like 800 stories.
1: There are a lot. No, what's funny about the stories is you'll listen to somebody else's and it'll trigger a story you completely forgot about. You're like, oh, yeah.
0: That's the problem. I keep coming up with stories and I can't finish the book because there's too many stories. And now I have to figure out which goes in what book. And
1: you'll have to come on the You Can't Make This S Up.
0: Yeah.
1: When we do that one, because that'll be fun.
0: I got some good ones for that.
1: Yeah. I have a lot of them with your old command when they were with us and the engineers. We like a lot, like crazy stuff.
0: It wouldn't surprise me. We had a fun bunch.
1: Yeah. Yeah. And you know what? And that's the funny thing, like small world, like we said. So why don't we do a quick wrap up of what's been going on in Hidden Battles World? Last weekend we actually had our second highly successful Horsepower for Heroes car show. It was amazing. We had about 90 cars. I don't know how many people, but I want to thank our sponsors for that. I want to thank Acres Edge out of Pelham. I want to thank Pike Insurance out of Quincy. 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Who else? I want to thank the town of Pelham, the Pelham Police Department. I want to thank my buddy Jamie. He was here a couple months ago talking about their substance abuse program there. I want to thank Selectman Jay Croto. He helped us out. He parked the cars at the beginning of the day, and he shuttled off all the kids that were at Tot Soccer. We had to wait until Tot Soccer was done. In car shows, the cars show up like an hour early because they want the best spots,
0: yeah, yeah.
1: And we literally had a whole common full of Tot Soccer. It was interesting. But thanks to Jay and his expertise, he shuffled them along, and it was great. But we raised a lot of money, and the money that we did raise is going to go and fund our stand-up comedy program. So the money we raised will run at least 3 programs.
0: That's
1: which
0: awesome.
1: Is huge for us. So we'll be coming back for that. So in the second hour, we will have... Joe's going to stay still here. We're not letting her leave. And I'm going to have retired Army Ranger and retired State Police Officer Jeff Ledoux on from Camp Resilience. So don't go nowhere. We'll be right back.

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1: USA Radio News, I'm Anthony Lucero. Sentencing for an Ohio man for killing his wife.
2: A former music pastor in Ohio who appeared briefly on American Idol was sentenced to life in prison without parole for killing his wife. Prosecutors say Caleb Flynn staged a home invasion after shooting his wife Ashley, then claimed she was killed by a burglar. Flynn was having an affair at the time.
3: I made vows to Ashley on our wedding day. I failed those vows.
2: Flynn was in tears in court and said he lied about a lot of things.
3: I am not lying when I say I did not kill my wife.
2: Flynn apologized in